0: And let's say this prayer. I want to pray for Billy Sharp, who wasn't here today. I want to pray for my special guest, the Honor Queen Marcella Boardcock. She couldn't come in today. DJ Talking John been with me a long time. Al Porter, Miss P, and everybody that I'm going to not think of right now. I'll get you next week. But the whole crew, Rhoda and everybody, Lady Red, you just name it. I'm going to stop naming names because they're going to get mad. But I want you to know that I just love each and every one of y'all. And I feel better that I got this testimony out the way, because I might be dead tomorrow. But you can tell the world that Art McCoy praised God on this show, this night, and weren't ashamed to praise him in front of my millions of listeners. They say that where a few of us are gathered in your name, just so happen I got a million of you all. You will hear our plea, and you will hear our call, and you will answer our prayer. Come in, son, and take us out of here in prayer. Come on. My son is a praying son, and we're going to get out of here. Go ahead, son. Good. Go ahead. Take it. Come over here. Take over here. Yes, go ahead.
1: All bow heads, dear Heavenly. I don't know if you're bowing your heads or not, but please bow your heads. Dear Heavenly Father, I pray that you allow me and my father to have traveling grace and mercy on our way back on the road. I thank you for allowing me this opportunity to be here in the studio today. As much as I didn't want to come, I thank you for allowing me to come. I got a good segment in. I got to hear a few things from the new future governor. I got to hear some things from the radio show that I didn't know of. I got to get a lot of information just from these couple hours being here, these last 5 hours being with him. I thank you for allowing me this time to have time with just me and my dad. It was quite useful, actually. Me and him typically don't have time alone without my sisters or my mom around. But I want to pray for anyone that's in pain right now, anyone going through it. And also want to take this time to thank you for healing my dog, Smoke.
2: Yeah.
1: I don't know what my mother would have did if they came out and said he had to get put down.
2: Uh-huh.
1: I want to thank you and pray for anyone else that's in pain. Amen.
0: Amen. All right, thank you so much for being patient today. We'll be back next week. Billy Sharp will be back. We'll be more stable next week. You know how it is. When me and DJ Talking John get in the studio together, we go a little crazy. It'll be settled next week. I love you.
3: His salute to the mighty clouds of joy.
0: Thank you so much.

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7: I am here, Reverend Al, with Dr. Glenda Glover at Tennessee State University, and I have the Tennessee State University leaders who all want to thank you for being our civil rights leader.
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7: And I'm probably going to need your help on this legal fight. You know, they shorted the historically black colleges and universities to the tune of about $13 billion, and Tennessee State was the one they shorted the most.
5: Absolutely. Well, let me know. I'm on the next plane as soon as you holler. You know, when Ben Crump called, I don't even question it. I just head to the airport and get the details on the way.
4: Live from the National Action Network corporate headquarters in New York. Keeping it real. It's XL Friday. And now, America's number one civil rights leader, the Reverend Al Sharpton.
8: Keeping it real. Keeping it real. I'm Dominique Sharpton, Reverend Sharpton's eldest daughter. I'm sitting in for the Rev today. As y'all know, Rev is in Wisconsin, where he has flown to stand with the family of Corey Ruiz. He's joined Attorney Benjamin Crump and the family to lay this young man to rest today for the funeral services. And Reverend Sharpton delivered a very powerful eulogy. Attorney Crump followed with a really important call to action, as we are really mobilizing and organizing and really trying to really chart out our activity in terms of what we are doing in this moment to raise the call to fight for, to stand for, to advocate for justice, for equality, for getting the answers to our questions answered, to really standing for accountability and who should be held responsible for what is happening to our loved ones, to our children, to our young men, as we continue to stand in this moment for the Corey Ruizes and the Nolan Wells and so many others countless victims whom we know we must continue to stay in the fight for and call for justice and activity around how we stand for and call for that. And so Reverend Sharpton is in Wisconsin. He just delivered the eulogy for Corey Ruiz and was in Atlanta on yesterday, standing with the family of Nolan Wells at the National Association of Broadcast Journalists convention in Atlanta, Georgia. And so full circle moment for the Rev. Rev is really working hard, standing for victims and really working to elevate our call for justice, to amplify what that looks like in today's fight, in today's struggle. And as we galvanize and mobilize to march in Washington, D.C. On August 28th to defend the vote, to stand for and defend our rights, we know that we must continue to do, right? Not only to be, but to do everything we can in this moment to raise the alarm and to continue to advocate for and push for the progress that we know we deserve and wish to see. I'm sitting in the hot seat. As I said, it's Exhale Friday. So we're taking your calls across the country. You can certainly join in on the conversation. Got a lot to talk about and want to hear from you. Take a deep breath and exhale with us on today. Call us at 1-877-532-5797. 1-877-532-5797. And we're joined as we are every Friday by the one and only my brother, the Reverend Dr. Charles Williams, who has joined us. Many of you know who he is. Everybody knows who he is. But certainly, he's the pastor, of course, of the historic King Solomon Baptist Church and chairman, of course, of National Action Network in the state of Michigan. My brother Charles, how you doing? Good afternoon. Happy Exhale Friday.
9: And it's always good to be with you, and very, very, very belated happy birthday, but happy birthday nonetheless. I was looking in my email box for the invitation because my wife and I was looking for an opportunity to go to the beach, but we missed it.
8: Well, you know I'm a Leo, so you know Leos celebrate all season, right? And so it's not too late, brother. It's not too late to celebrate, okay?
9: If I save up some money, maybe I can afford that Virgin cruise that Ricky Smiley
8: Ricky Smiley got going on, right? We all want to be a part of that.
9: Oh my goodness.
8: It Everybody looks amazing. I know, right? I was like, can somebody like put us on? Like, you know, can we be like, all right, you don't want to talk about no panels, no empowerment conversations need to be had on this cruise or nothing? I mean, what's going on?
9: If you get the hook up, you make sure you let me know, because I will, me and the wife will definitely be there. So that's my birthday time. Nevertheless, it's always good to be with you for another Exhale Saturday, Exhale Friday, for another Exhale Friday. So much has happened throughout the week, as you well know. We continue to have to deal with police brutality. We continue to have to deal with the strange violence that's entering into our community that is likening unto the strange fruit that we've heard about and that we saw in history and past. And so we, whether it's Mississippi or whether it's Milwaukee or whether it's Wisconsin, we got to keep fighting this fight. So that's the reason why I'm fired up. I'm fired up to get to Washington, D.C. And I hope folks is prepared to do their part. You know, we talk about Reverend Sharpton going from city to city and all of this and recuperating from knee surgery and at the same time continuing to keep going and keep going and keep going. But you got a part to play too, and it might sacrifice a plane ticket, maybe it might sacrifice a bus ride, or maybe it might be a sacrifice for a drive up. Head to D.C. with us. Be there with us August the 28th. Where we're going to march and we're going to make our voices heard and make it very clear that we fed up and we're going to stand up against all of this. So join us by going to nationalactionnetwork.net, as well as if you want to call and get direction on where buses are leaving all across the country, 877-626-4651.
8: Yes, that's right. Thank you so much for that, Charles. And we got some folks that are holding on, wanting to exhale with us. So let's jump right into it and go back to the phones. And I see Brother Raj is holding on, listening to us from Cleveland on WERE. Brother Raj, good afternoon. You're keeping it real with Dominique and Reverend Williams.
10: Hey, I don't say ladies and gentlemen, but lady and gentlemen. How you guys doing?
8: How are you?
10: Already. Yeah, I was listening to the first caller. I was listening to the show, but I agree with the first caller, and Jihad, I'm sorry, yesterday.
8: Mm-hmm.
10: Yeah, they were both, he was touching on what Jihad was touching on, and I agree, like, okay, you got the voters, a lot of the black voters, they want everything in one shot. Even you had mentioned that, too. Instead
8: yeah.
10: of just, like, see... And that's my thing, they don't have enough clarity as far as I see, like, mm-hmm. okay, perfect example, the Michigan voters. Now, they voted more for, what was Saeed's opponent? Haley
9: Stevens.
10: Haley Stevens. Yeah. Now, she's a... Now, AIPAC put $40 million behind her to knock out Saeed, and good thing she lost, because that AIPAC, okay, it's too many black moderates, too many moderates in the Democratic Party, and AIPAC candidates and officials, and that is like a To me, today's moderates are sitting ducks, or they're to me, they represent a political void, a void in the political scape. Whereas, and you know, the law of nature is wherever there's a void, something's gonna come and fill that void.
8: Mm-hmm.
10: And that's how you get an AIPAC in Donald Trump and the right wing. All of a sudden, you look up. And people ask, what happened? How did we get here? Well, there's a number of factors, but that void, which is the moderate culture of so many blacks, you know, when they come up in the candidate, they worried about how they appeal. Well, yeah, you have to worry about how you appeal, how you present yourself, how you look. But it's more like they rather be the go along, the get along in terms of, what I mean really in that way is what's really the most popular and what's going to get them the quickest dime
8: mm-hmm.
10: to the bag, you know, and it's like, well, whoever's offering it, in this case, AIPAC. Well, you know, if you get somebody to come up there, you know, that said, no, I'm not taking that money, you know, and I really want to go all the way for the least of these. Which we know in this country that mostly applies to us as a people in the community. So that means you might have to buck some heads as far as going against the trend, and that
8: mm-hmm,
10: and
8: that's mm-hmm.
10: what I mean by that. But yeah, you're gonna have a lot of like Jasmine Crocker. She didn't take she took some. Funding for Israel, it was based in education, though. It wasn't the normal way that AIPAC funds. It was like an exclusive push or some kind of drive for education,
8: mm-hmm.
10: like that. But she was like. Really against all the funding and selling out and all that stuff to Israel, and she had received a lot of pushback from the moderates in the party, and like you get somebody like Saeed or the guy down in Florida, Oliver Larkin, that guy, you would think he was black if you didn't look at his if you didn't know who he was, because he's for a lot of civil rights. Issues and a lot of things that we need in the community. And like, and even El Saeed, you know, he's for the least to be as far as a lot of the disparities and daily expenses of what people need in the urban communities and urban development and, you know, things like that. But since they didn't hear a lot of black voters didn't hear the magic word, our word, reparations, they say, oh, he's not for us. But that doesn't mean that he's not for you. I think we, for sure, I think you're not just going to go from a culture of AIPAC officials to reparations. You got to at least have a culture, establish a culture of hardcore progressives to even, which sets the stage. And when I say hardcore, I know that may not even, that just may just be back to where we were as far as women's rights, mm-hmm. paid family leave. Mm-hmm.
8: We need some people that's going to take us there, that's going to be bold enough to take us there. And it was going right. earlier, it speaks earlier to the conversation about President Joe Biden pushing for, ending student loans. Like, we felt like it was, you know, this was outlandish and it's something that probably not practical, but he saw a road forward. And we need to see more politicians that are bold enough to have and implement and project those roads forward that we need that seem unattainable or seem outlandish for us. So I think that's what you're trying to say, and I agree with you there. So thank you so much for exhaling with us, and thank you for your call. Dominique Sharpton sitting in with Reverend Charles Williams, taking your calls on this Exhale Friday, 1-877-532-5797. We'll be back with more of Keeping It Real with Sharpton. We'll be right back.
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0: Keeping It Real. Dominique Sharpton sitting in with Reverend Charles Williams on this Exhale Friday. Certainly taking your calls and want to hear from you. Exhale with us. 1-877-532-5797. Reverend Williams, folks on the message board want to hear your response from our last caller as we are talking about mobilizing, you know, in preparation, of course, for August 28th. But obviously, you know, what the caller was talking about in terms of our voting power and access to the ballot. Did you have a response to that? Folks on the message board say they want to hear from you. Reverend Williams? All right, Trisha, I don't know what's going on, Reverend Williams. Y'all try to get Reverend Williams back on. Hello?
1: I'm with you. Can you hear me now?
0: Yes, we can hear you. We can hear you.
1: I had it on mute. I'm sorry about that.
0: We ain't got no time to be muting, brother. No time to be muting. Hashtag get off mute.
1: Get off mute. Let your
0: brother.
1: Voice be heard. I got you. I mean, our voting power is strong. I think what we have confused is quite honestly, is that we, in many cases, look for an opportunity, or we look for candidates to be saviors. Candidates ain't saviors. We can get a little bit what we can get out of whatever we can get out of any of these candidates is good. But as you well know, we go to Washington, D.C. every year for our legislative summit. We go to Washington, D.C. for our march. We go to New York for our national convention. And then, of course, our different units of National Action Network go to their state legislature, go to their city council office. Voting is important, and we've got to do it, and we got to put these folks in office. But feeling like we need to be in bed with the super liberal left, feeling like we need to be in bed with the super moderate folks, that's not our call. We don't, whoever is in office, we got to fight the fight. It don't matter. Because the super liberal left, they leave us hanging all the time. And they always say, we got your back, we got your back, we got your back. Until we get in office, everything else is important but what our issues are.
0: That's right.
1: The moderates, they say, we're working on it, we're working on it, we're working on it. And they ain't doing nothing. So if what we are talking about in regards to putting people in the office doesn't include us holding them accountable, then we just talking loud and saying nothing.
0: And a lot of the times, you know, I was speaking earlier to the caller who was talking about this. And, you know, I was talking about how, you know, I'm a millennial, right? And so, you know, we're into that instant gratification. You know, we want to be able to see it, to believe it, right? And we want things to happen now. We want to happen quick. And, you know, we got to be on the fast track for everything, right? And so when you talk about politics and you're trying to explain, right, you're trying to energize the vote, quote unquote, and you're trying to literally explain to this generation, the next generation, and the generations to follow, right, why voting is important. And then it's like, well, they like, oh, I see these candidates, they're not talking to me, they're not speaking my language, I'm good on that. Or on the other end, you have there's a lack of civic engagement. So you have folks who live in America who just don't know, right? They're not civically engaged, they don't know you know how politicians work and how these elected officials work and what they're designated to do in their positions. And so you have that lack of civic engagement. So we've got to do a myriad of different things in order to quote unquote elevate that energy and get people quote unquote excited, right, to vote. But we also need to be real and true to ourselves and really step in to where we're lacking. You can't expect you know, for people to be energized around the vote or to take this process seriously, right? If we're not engaging them on a different level, if we're not engaging them where it's understandable for us to be able to leverage our power in this moment in order to really fight for and gain the things that we want to have, the liberties that we want to have, and making that make sense. And so I think the conversation sometimes just gets, you know, convoluted. It's like, oh, you know, you're the progressive or you're not, or you're out there. You know, it's a little bit more simplified to me, you know, in terms of like, you know, what do you want for the future of your son? What do you want to see around in your community? Do you care about adequate schools? Do you care about having access to quality health care? Do you care about being able to pick from any job that you want to be qualified for and being able to apply and be considered and obtain that position? It's a lot talking about here, but I think to simplify things, you know, we get carried away with the conversation sometimes, and it really becomes, you know,
1: we get carried away with the conversation, but more importantly, we have a whole lot of conversation and then we don't want to do the work behind the conversation.
0: You don't want to do the work.
1: You
0: don't want to do the work.
1: Be consumed with who you gonna get in office. What you need to be consumed with is how we gonna get who's in office to do what we need them to do. And I think so many of us, we get so, they're so consumed with what, you know, one candidate say, I'm gonna put, you know, it's the old adage of the old political adage, a chicken in every pot. I mean, you know, you say chicken in every pot, everybody, yeah, he said chicken in every pot. Okay, so how you gonna get that chicken in the pot?
0: Yeah.
1: And how is that politician who said he can put a chicken in every pot, how is he gonna put a chicken in every pot? So yeah. Some of the stuff that we just asked for and some of the stuff that we got these folks saying, they don't even have the ability to do. They don't even have the legislative power. They don't even have the time in office. They don't even have what it takes to actually do it. So right. Then what does that mean? That means your role. That means my role. What it means our role. We're the advocate. We got to go in and we got to advocate for it and we got to show them how to get it done and we got to put we got to do like Roosevelt asked A. Philip Randolph, make me do it, right?
0: We got to
1: put ourselves in the position to make me.
0: Yes, yes, yeah. Speaking of which, y'all, wanted to throw in there, as y'all talking about all this, the Kennedy Center Board is moving forward right now. Right now, not in a few years. They're moving forward right now with placing President Trump's name on the building and also continuing major. Yes. So are we talking about these things are happening as in our midst as we are? You know what I'm talking about? We're sitting here talking about, you know, nonsense. Right now it's happening that they're going to change the name, add his name onto the Kennedy Center. And so, you know, culture is power. And we understand that completely. That's why in the civil rights movement, songs matter, images, everything. Black journalists matter. We have to take control of our narrative, of our story and get that done.
1: Speaking
0: I know that
1: culture,
0: we got. Yeah.
1: What happened with Lauryn Hill and all of this? I saw. did you hear about this?
0: Mm-mm.
1: Oh, okay. Well, I just they was having a show and it got cut off early or late or something like that. But I don't know.
0: I didn't know about that. Do we have time to get Al in before the break? Can Al jump in here from Philly? We gotta go. Are we coming back to you, brother? Are we gonna take this break? Dominique Sharpton sitting in with Reverend Williams, excuse me. We're gonna take this quick break. Dominique Sharpton sitting in with Reverend Williams. Exhale Friday, y'all. We'll be right back. More of Keeping It Real with Sharpton. We'll be right back.
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0: Meal, Dominique Sharpton and Reverend Charles Williams sitting in for Reverend Al Sharpton on this Exhale Friday, taking your calls. Reverend Williams, let's get back to the phones. Brother Al is holding on. Al from Philadelphia, listening to us on WURD. Al, you're keeping it real. Good afternoon.
1: That's right, Philly, all day. Okay, listen, I'm giving the call to something important. I'm listening to Senator Murphy. Chris Murphy, he's telling a situation about Donald Trump. You know, he's trying to give away that $1.7 billion. And so since they shut it down on one end, he found another way of getting it done. And it was through the federal tort agreement. Basically, what it is a if the federal government does something wrong to you, you get compensated. Now, there's been two guys who have gotten millions of dollars from the same route. So, since he was going to try this route and give it to the January 6th guy, I say from the other end, we come from the other end with the whole reparations thing. Because we have been damaged. We got a track record. They have a track record of the damage that they've done, the damage that they're still doing. So I think that this should be something that we present when that 28th comes up. I think digging it a little bit, and if it has to be something that, listen, I'm down to work with you on pulling out all the stops on this thing so that it can be brought to the light. That No, Trump, you're not going to give these people this money, because if anything, you can give billions out, you're going to give that money to us. We have the proven track record that you have damaged us as a

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1: So that we have our own security, because they are hanging us. They're bringing that crap back. And they're killing us, and the cops is getting away with it. I'm up and down social media, and I'm watching them just tear our women up, flipping them over upside down, doing whatever they want to do with them. No, we have to show them, you're not going to mess with us, or we're going to check. That's what has to be done. And I got a plan for that. Hmm. And it works, and it almost finances itself. So right. I'm just calling to put this on the table to say, look, okay, I don't want my phone call just to be about I'm calling just to talk. No, I need action. I'm looking for
2: action. That's bring right, it. Al. That's right.
1: So
2: bring it.
1: So I'm asking you if I could leave my information with you, please get in contact with me, because I got much more that can be very beneficial to our community.
2: Okay, good. We're going to put you on hold so you can give us that information so we can stay in touch with you. And thank you so much for your call, and thank you for exhaling with us. I want to go now to my sister I see on the line, head of our Cleveland, our greater Cleveland in Ohio chapter of National Action Network. Always a pleasure to speak with you, Queen. Good afternoon. Marcia McCoy, y'all, keeping it real on this Exhale Friday. Good afternoon.
3: Good afternoon. In the absence of our Honorable Reverend Dr. Professor Al Sharpton and our great leader, Reverend Dr. Charles Williams II, where the Midwest is the best. And
2: right
3: our
2: now.
3: Keeping it real, Tony Award winning Dominique Sharpton.
2: Hey, that's me.
3: Thank you for serving with in action, with integrity, honesty, having sound judgment, your courage, your dedication, your selflessness. You got strong communication skills, darling.
2: Oh,
3: thank you for your positivity and being passionate and committed to us.
2: Mm-hmm.
3: Because
2: thank
3: we
2: you.
3: All we got. Come on, Bishop, with the mule. Come on, Bishop.
2: Yes.
4: Lady Dominic.
2: Yes, sir, Reverend Cavanaugh.
4: Dr. Charles Williams.
2: He's here,
4: brother. All right. If you are a woke African American, you know two or three things that are happening in the United States of America today. Number one is that the racist, narcissistic, white nationalist supremacist, convicted felon Donald Trump in the Oval Office is a wannabe king and dictator. With a complicit Supreme Court, he's almost there. He would love to be a forever president. The other thing about this immoral, conflicted, nefarious, and devious psychopathic man is that he will buy your soul if you're prepared to sell it to the company store. Buy to him, lie to him, steal for him, cheat for him, kill for him, and he will weaponize the federal government to pay you and your family billions of dollars for your visa. And your debit family received $5 million for being a part of President Trump's insurrection quest. Today, as we speak, he's trying to reward the insurrectionist crowd, oath keepers, Proud Boys, that he initiated to overthrow the election. $1.7 billion for that crime that killed police and security forces. Not one dime is he asking the government to give to law enforcement who died trying to maintain law and order. This convicted felon even gave his former national security advisor

0: wanted to lie about his discussion with Russia. Mm-hmm. He at one time gave Dr. Jesse Jackson free rent on Wall Street. But check this out. The One National Action Network organization, along with its illustrious and distinguished leader, the Reverend Dr. Al Sharpton, Trump would love to have him, to include him in his orbit and to have him be on his side. But Al Sharpton is not for sale, and he will never cease to condemn his racism, his white national supremacist bigotry, and his inviscerating and obliterating of voter rights, diversity, equity, and inclusion. Genuine honesty, the integrity, and impeccable virtue of our brilliant and vibrant visionary leader is too committed to be bought by filthy lucre, fame, or popularity. His commitment to democracy, love for his people, and the least of his common brothers and sisters are too deep and profound to sell his soul to the company store. Again, we proudly proclaim that the Reverend Dr. Professor Alfred Charles Sharpton is our mastermind for these critical and crucial times. Thank you.
1: Yes, yes, yes, yes.
2: Ditto.
1: All right, that's Reverend E.T. Cavanaugh and Sister Queen Mother Marcia McCoy from our Greater Cleveland chapter. Thank you so much for exhaling with us. Reverend Charles Williams, you want to take us out?
3: When we fight, when we win, when we fight, we win. Rising tide lifts off boats. We can't stop now. August the 31st. August the 28th. All roads lead to Washington, D.C.
1: All right. Hashtag get off mute, brother. Thank you so much. Always a pleasure speaking with you. Thank you for all those who called in and got through and those that called in and hung on anywhere. Anyhow, thank you so much for holding on. And as Reverend Sharpton says, whatever you do, wherever you go, and however you feel, make sure you tell someone. Reverend Al told you, Dominique told you, Reverend Williams told you. Y'all, you gotta keep it real. Keep it real. Keep it real. We're gonna talk with y'all on Monday. Have a great weekend, everyone.
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10: It's Friday, August 14th. Do you know what time it is? It's Al Sharpton's time. And for the next 3 hours, it's time to put aside all pretenses, deception, denial, or fronting. The time has come to keep it real on Keeping It Real with Reverend Al Sharpton. A very good afternoon to all of you across the country, and good morning to our West Coast listeners. Welcome to all those listening on Sirius XM, Channel 126, Urban View, where talk empowers and becomes action. I am Dominique Sharpton. I'm Reverend Sharpton's eldest daughter. I'm sitting in for the Rev today. As many of you know, Reverend Sharpton is traveling. He is in Wisconsin today as he is eulogizing Corey Ruiz. And we've been talking a lot about what's happened with Corey Ruiz, and Reverend Sharpton has joined the family of Corey and the attorneys led by attorney Benjamin Crump in Wisconsin, where they are holding the funeral service for Corey Ruiz. Many of you know he was a 38-year-old father who was shot and killed by a Madison, Wisconsin police officer on July 22nd. His funeral being held today at Fountain of Life Church in Madison, where Rev is delivering the eulogy. And Benjamin Crump, attorney Benjamin Crump, is going to be delivering this call to justice. Many of you know, obviously, the circumstances of this man's death are what turned this into a national civil rights case, and police were responding to a report of an alleged burglary attempt. And Mr. Ruiz fled on a bicycle, and then the encounter eventually became physical. And police are saying that Mr. Ruiz produced a knife during the struggle. But video of the actual encounter has generated serious questions about what actually happened, and particularly about the circumstances, right, at the moment that the shots were actually fired. Now, ABC News has conducted a visual analysis using three synchronized videos of the shooting. So this has gone to be, seriously elevated in this stance. And another major issue was the body cameras. The officers who were involved were not wearing them. And Mr. Ruiz's family has called for these officers to be equipped with the body cameras. Now, his family is also demanding that the officer who fired the shots be charged, and the Wisconsin Department of Justice is investigating the shooting. And then there's, of course, the human story here that I would absolutely tell you, obviously, that here is another family. Having to have heard and how Mr. Ruiz has been described as a loving father and someone who really loved to make people laugh and loved to make music. And, he was a human being. Of course, this is tragic. And Reverend Sharpton is in Wisconsin today as he's eulogizing this young man. And on yesterday was at the National Broadcasting for Journalists Conference in Atlanta. The National Association of Black Journalists Convention was in Atlanta yesterday. And so Reverend Sharpton is on the move. I'm sitting in the hot seat as we are taking your calls. It's Hot Button Issues Friday.
18: No, that's Hot Button Issues Monday. It's Exhale Friday. We start the week with Hot Button Issues, and we end the week having to exhale. And certainly want y'all to exhale with me, as we have had a lot going on this week, and certainly want to hear from you and anything that obviously we want to continue to stay in the know and continue to stay on the move and stay actively involved. And so there's a lot going on, and we want to exhale together on this Friday. So if you want to exhale with me, you can call us today at 1-877-532-5797. 1-877-532-5797 on this Exhale Friday. Got a lot to talk about. And as I mentioned, Reverend Sharpton was in Atlanta, Georgia for the NABJ conference, where he joined the parents of Nolan Wells and attorney Benjamin Crump to publicly push for this federal review of Nolan's death. And journalist Tiffany Cross moderated the discussion, and they had a press conference. Many of you know, of course, we are very involved in staying very close to the case and the situation of Nolan Wells. And as this investigation is taking place and continuing to unfold, there's a lot that is going on. And simply, you know, Reverend Sharpton put it very, very blunt, as he said, as he continued to stand up for this young man, whether, you know, he eulogized him a few weeks ago or has just been really involved. Really trying to really bring some light into this situation. It's a really dark situation, and we've been, of course, really traumatized at hearing the lack of urgency, as it seems, to really find out what has happened to Nolan Wells. And so Reverend Sharpton and attorney Benjamin Crump brought Nolan's parents before the National Gathering of the Black Journalists and really helped to put their demand for answers directly in front of the people whose job it is to ask these questions. And so, you know, from Nolan Wells to Corey Ruiz, families just shouldn't have to fight this hard for answers. And y'all know, I've been following this Nolan Wells case, and as I said, Rev was with the family yesterday, and really want to talk about this because Nolan was only 18 years old, and his parents aren't asking for anything outrageous. They're asking questions that any parent would ask. What happened to my child? And authorities have said that, you know, Nolan drowned and that there's no evidence of foul play. But his family are still there because there are still inconsistencies and unanswered questions surrounding what happened before his death. And so yesterday, they really took that fight directly to the NABJ. And you know, and I'm sitting here thinking how my father was in Atlanta yesterday standing with these parents of 18-year-old Nolan. Today he's in Wisconsin standing with another family as they bury 38-year-old Corey Ruiz. Two cities, two families, 24 hours. And in both cases here, families are simply asking for institutions to have answers. And that's the part I want to talk about. You know, why does it, it's so often that that we have to hold these national convenings, we have to have these press conferences, that we have to have these public displaying where our, these families are grieving and these families are calling and asking for justice, for questions to be answered, for simple direction in terms of what happened to their loved ones. And it is really tragic to see, and it's continuing to happen. Every day we are hearing more and more happening, more and more things, you know, as we are trying to really fight for our lives here. That's literally where we are. And so, yeah, we're going to Washington, D.C., August 28th. We're standing for voting rights, but we're also standing for Corey Ruiz and for Nolan Wells and for our own children. And as we exhale today, we are reminded of their struggles and the fights that we have to continue, because it's not easy. But we know that the race, what they say, was not given to the swift. but to the ones who can endure, to the strong ones. Only the strong ones survive, they say. And so we are the strong ones. We're here. We're active. We're engaging. We're exhaling together. And we're talking about a lot of things that are going to help to really put things on the perspective for us in terms of our activity, in terms of our awareness, our consciousness, what we need to do to stay involved, to stay equipped, to stay in the know. We need to talk about it, but we also need to be about it. 1-877-532-5797. 1-877-532-5797. You can also join us on the message board. I want to say good afternoon to everyone who has tuned in and watching us via live stream at nationalactionnetwork.net. It's Exhale Friday. This is the day where we get to exhale a little bit, unpack everything that's happening to us, happen throughout the week. But most importantly, I want to hear from you. 1-877-532-5797. 1-877-532-5797. Someone asked me, Dominique, what you want to exhale about? I want to exhale about accountability today. We've got members of Congress losing their own primaries, ladies and gentlemen. We've got President Donald Trump directing the Navy to look at changing technology on some of our newest aircraft carriers. We've got Democratic senators, y'all, who are raising concerns literally about what's happening over at the Department of Justice. Okay. We got another controversy involving the Kennedy Center. And I'm looking at all of this saying, who is checking the people in power? And I don't just mean President Donald Trump. I mean everybody. Everybody. I'm talking about the Democrats. I'm talking about the Republicans. I'm talking about members of Congress. I'm talking about the White House, the Department of Justice, all of them. All of them. Because sometimes we get so caught up in defending our political teams that we forget these people work for the United States. I don't work for my elected official. My elected official works for me. That's the relationship. And sometimes I think we forget that. I hear the music. We're going to take a break. Dominique Sharpton, I'm sitting in for the Rev. It's Exhale Friday. We are taking your calls. 1-877-532-5797. We'll be back with more of Keeping It Real with Sharpton. We'll be right back.

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0: I'm Dominique Sharpton, Reverend Sharpton's eldest daughter. I'm sitting in for the Rev today. It's Exhale Friday. We're taking your calls. 1-877-532-5797. 1-877-532-5797. Many of you know Reverend Sharpton is in Wisconsin, where he is currently, actually, as we speak, eulogizing Corey Ruiz. And Reverend Sharpton is delivering the eulogy actually as we speak. And he was in Atlanta yesterday with the parents of Nolan Wells at the NABJ conference, where on both instances, we are calling for justice. There's a call to action for justice, justice for Nolan Wells, justice for Corey Ruiz. And every day we are hearing more and more of these incidents happening, where we are, you know, rising to the occasion and calling for justice. And as Attorney Benjamin Crump so eloquently stated, as he thanked Reverend Sharpton for always answering the bell. And Reverend Sharpton is one who is always answering the call to stand up and to fight and to be vocal for people who, you know, who feel their voice can't resonate as strong, or may feel like they're, you know, afraid, or feel like they don't have the confidence or the support they feel they need to raise the alarm, to raise the call for justice. And so Reverend Sharpton is in Wisconsin as he's joining the family of Corey Ruiz and Attorney Benjamin Crump to call for justice. And to, of course, lay to rest a young man whom many of his friends and family accounted to as a man who always wanted to keep things light and happy. He was one who liked to make people laugh, and he was a father, and he was a human being. And so Reverend Sharpton is standing with his family today in Wisconsin. We're exhaling together and certainly want to hear from you. Got a lot going on, and certainly have been through a lot this week, and certainly want to talk about it and exhale together. And as I turn to politics before the break of courting, of course, to talk about this 10 House incumbents who have lost their primary battles so far this year, 7 who are Democrat and 3 Republican, and certainly want to talk about that. And some of these losses certainly have been affected by redistricting, and we are certainly dealing with a lot of what's happening on the ground in various states as redistricting is taking place, and doesn't necessarily explain everything we're seeing, but something is happening with voters. Something is happening to challenge our right, to challenge our liberty of being able to vote. And so we are going to Washington, D.C. on August 28th. I know that y'all know about this, the March on Washington to defend the vote. And we are mobilizing and organizing more and more people, more organizations who are joining us as partners for the march, and who will join Reverend Sharpton and National Action Network and Martin Luther King III and Andrea Waters King and the Drum Majors Institute to stand to defend the vote. Because so many things are happening to challenge us in this time and to challenge our rights and our liberty to vote. And I'm looking at this, you know, I'm saying don't get too comfortable, y'all, because as we are seeing what's happening around us, we can't get complacent. We can't get too comfortable in terms of our liberties and things that we take for granted to be able to do that we fought for. We fought for the Voting Rights Act. We fought for the Civil Rights Act. This just didn't happen. We called and we organized and we marched and we rallied and we fought for those rights. We fought for those liberties. We fought for making sure that our children and our children's children, and this has been continuing for generations, y'all. We got to keep standing strong, and we got to keep our liberties protected. We got to keep moving forward, and we got to keep what we fought for protected. And so there's a lot going on, and certainly we are going to Washington, D.C. To stand as strong as ever before, to make sure that we keep the pressure on, we keep the lights on in terms of the justice that we are seeking and in terms of protecting our liberties that we fought so hard to accomplish and to overcome. John Lewis was beaten on the Edmund Pettus Bridge, y'all. Activists organized voter registration drives, knowing there could be consequences simply for helping black citizens exercise their constitutional rights. And so we cannot sit here in 2026 and be complacent. We can't sit here and not feel like our voices are not heard and feel like we are not being visible enough or we are not being vocal enough. We've got to utilize our power. And so we're going to Washington, D.C. on August 28th. You can get the information at nationalactionnetwork.net if you don't have it. But as you know you do, you got to tell somebody. They say you better tell somebody. You better tell somebody because we are certainly going to be coming out in large numbers and want to keep the pressure on. And whether the final number, as I was talking about, is 9 or 10 or eventually higher, sitting members of Congress being challenged successfully at an unusual rate, I think there's a lesson beyond what's going on in terms of challenging our right to vote. But what's going on with these individual candidates? And you can't say, we can't tell somebody who's struggling to buy groceries that everything is wonderful because we have this chart, because we have this plan, because we have, right, just pontificating, just lying to people about how, you know, people are being protected and how there are resources and opportunities that are bolstering in our communities. That's not the case. That's not what's happening. And we can't tell somebody who is worried about their neighborhood and worried about their community and worried about the livelihood of their children and worried about being challenged on their job, okay, for saying the right thing or saying the wrong thing. We got to worry about what's happening, what's going on with the legislation, what's going on with, you know, those tactics and strategies that people are utilizing and using as a cover up to get into office and not fight for us, not fight to make sure that there are equal liberties that are being had across communities. This is our challenge, ladies and gentlemen. But it's also something that we are taking very seriously. We want to talk about it, but we also want to be about it. Exhale with me, y'all. 1-877-532-5797. 1-877-532-5797. We'll be back with more of Keeping It Real with Sharpton. We'll be right back.
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0: In for Rev today, Reverend Sharpton is in Wisconsin. He is joining the family of Corey Ruiz to lay this young man to rest. And Reverend Sharpton is doing the eulogy at the funeral, joining also Attorney Benjamin Crump for this call to action, call for justice. But it's Exhale Friday, and I'm sitting in the hot seat taking your calls. I want you to exhale with me. Call me at 1-877-532-5797. 1-877-532-5797. We got a lot to talk about and got a lot to do. And I want to hear from you. Let's go to Ray. Ray is holding on, listening to us from Cincinnati on the buzz. Ray, you're keeping it real. Good afternoon.
1: Yes, ma'am. Good afternoon.
0: All right, brother. How you doing?
1: I'm doing fine. Your father doing the thing. You know, you said it right. He answered the call, you know. But a lot of people here in Cincinnati think that he calls them. You know, we trying to get into their thick heads.
0: That now, how can he do that? How does that happen?
1: I know. You can't.
0: He got a bat signal for problems, like a something that we got a bat signal here, Jay. And there's a problem. There's a bat signal that goes off, and Rev just puts on his cape and runs to the scene. And nah.
1: Yeah,
0: no,
1: you can't make this up here in Cincinnati.
0: No.
1: But I don't know if you heard the show yesterday. We were talking about voting and voters and Jenny Jones. Deborah Jones Austin did her thing. She did a good job filling in for Rev.
0: Yeah.
1: But the topic was about voting.
0: Yes.
1: And you know, my thing is, if you're, whether you're far left, you're far right, you know, you in the middle, you're socialist, you're capitalist, you're progressive, the main thing is you should vote. And Democrats' issue is we want the majority. And you had a caller on there. She was a woman. She went on for a while, and she was saying you need to vote for the candidate that you know aligns with the, you know, your issue, which is fine.
0: Yeah.
1: But you're not going to get everything you want.
0: Yeah.
1: And so she made this comment as if she was trying to talk herself out of voting for a Democrat, and then Jihad came on after and said, well, why don't you just vote for a Republican and get off the air? You know, basically, just vote for a Republican. Mm-hmm. You know, one thing about black folks, we don't understand the big picture. You know, people are here in Cincinnati, they're concerned about Lindsey Graham's sister, running in a primary, but Republicans, they're running on Lindsey Graham's name, Graham.
0: Yeah.
1: And they do what they need to do to win that seat. And black folks don't realize that. But let me say this. Anybody who's running against a Republican, that's who we want to vote for, because we can get a lot of things done if we take the majority of the House and the Senate. We can put these folks on Front Street, get them in front of these committees, you know, and let the Senate and Congress do what they do.
0: Yeah.
1: You know, so, you know, I think you got to be, and
0: to go to your point, Ray, you've got to be civically engaged. And I think that there's a misnomer here that we're missing when we're trying to engage great, quote unquote, voters. And I do a lot of voter engagement things, right? And so I see it from different perspectives. And a lot of the times you're encountering people, right? And you're trying to get them energized to vote, right? And they're like, they don't even really understand basic civics a lot of the time. People don't really even understand a lot of, you know, what elected officials, you know, do and their duties and the different, you know, elements of it. And so I think that we've got to be civically engaged to understand, Ray, what

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1: At Byron Donald in Congress. Blacks marching in the 60s and the 70s and throughout is what got them their jobs. You know, they're just lost causes. Yeah. You know, Tim Scott, I just love be some Donald Trump. Come on now. You can't be that dumb.
2: I don't know about that. Keep it real.
1: Dominic, I say the bottom line is whoever is running against the Republican, you vote for them. And then you worry about what the Democrats can do for you later. This may not be the time that you may get what you want, but at some point when the Democrats are in charge, you may just get it. And you know you're not getting it from a Republican.
2: I hear you, Ray, but you're talking to a millennial. You know, we are in that instant gratification. You know, we need to see it. We need to see it to believe it, right? And so I feel like, I hear you, but we got to do a little better than that. Like, you know, why vote now and wait? Like, it's like, what is it? Pay now? Buy now, pay later? We can't do that with politics. We can't do that with politics because we don't know, essentially, you know, how long we got. We don't know how safe we are. This is a dangerous slope. And so I think that I hear what you're saying. You're saying just vote Democrat. We'll figure it out later. But I think that we need to be more intentional with what we're doing now, because we may not have later to decide what we are going to do. And so I hear you, but I feel like, you know, for us to get energized to vote, we've got to know what's going on. We have to have that. And I feel like that's, you know, taken from candidates and their platform to what the Democrats are going to do with their strategy and putting that information out there, being transparent with people and telling people not what they want to hear, but what they need to know. There's a difference.
1: Yeah, all that voting in the primary, when you vote in Democrat in the primary, you're going two Democrats going against each other. That's fine.
2: Yeah.
1: Vote for
2: who
1: you think, you know, that's going to align with your issues or values. But if your candidate loses, this is a no-brainer. You vote for the one that won.
2: Mm-hmm.
1: Yeah, I don't want people, and you get these young folks, you know, I don't know how old you are. I'm talking about college kids.
2: Yeah.
1: Or people who got student loans. Now, Joe Biden, he wanted to get rid of student loans when he was in office. But Republicans nixed that.
2: Mm-hmm.
1: And what the folks and what the Republicans who have these loans, they still voted for Donald Trump.
2: Mm-hmm.
1: I'm like, how are you going to vote for someone that wants you to pay off your student loan than to vote for someone who wants to pay off your student loan? That is a head scratcher. I'm still scratching my head years later.
2: Yeah. Well, I think a lot of people got enticed with the fact, you know, the shiny trinkets that was like, you know, that was dangling in front of you. And so you see this person who was, you know, who portrayed, right, Donald Trump of what he portrayed. And people got enticed by that. They feel, you know, let the money man figure it out. You know, and the trajectory that track to, you know, me having my student loans forgiven, well, that just seems a little outlandish to me. And so I think people were thinking, like, you know, maybe the Democrats was overreaching here or really trying to overpromise, when in all actuality, people were saying, listen, I have figured out a way forward to eradicate some of the issues so that we can all live better lives. I think there's a difference there. But look what we ended up with. Look who we ended up with and look where we ended up and what

0: we're doing now. Really wish we would have taken a different route here. But anyway, thank you so much for your call there, Ray, and for keeping it real and for exhaling with me on this Friday. 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We'll be back with more of Keeping It Real with Sharpton. We'll be right back.
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18: 594 HOPE. That's 1-866-594-4673. And now, the Reverend Jesse Jackson.

0: Hey, everybody. Welcome to Cube Hope Alive with Reverend Jesse Jackson. I am Santita Jackson with my wingman, Jeremy Geiger. How you doing, Jeremy? Pull that mic in front of you. How
1: good,
0: are
1: Santita.
0: You?
1: Santita, how are you doing?
0: I'm doing great. We have quite a show today. We're going to look at this crisis facing the USS Abraham Lincoln. Jeremy, have you heard about it? It is a
1: whole lot.
0: Oh, my gosh. They have been deployed. More than 260 days, they have set a modern-day Navy record by spending over 200 consecutive days at sea without a port call. You have families, more than 200 families have come forward, and they're coming more and more coming forward every day. At least half a dozen, that has been the reporting, have gone overboard. That is, they've tried to kill themselves. Other family members who have come out have said, you know, my husband said that he'd love to not wake up. What is going on the USS Abraham Lincoln? Why are they stuck in the middle of the sea? They're taking on, you know, incoming fire. And we have a brilliant, brilliant veteran who's going to talk to us about this today, Chief Dennis Fritz. He's written a book, everybody. I want you to get it. It's entitled Deadly Betrayal, The Truth About Why the United States Invaded Iraq. Deadly Betrayal, The Truth About Why the United States Invaded Iraq. And when you read this book, I was able to read some excerpts, and I've ordered 10 of them, yes, because I'm giving them to friends, because it was so, it's so compelling. I think we need to hear, go behind the curtain, if you will, and find out how these decisions are made. And we need to understand that there are a lot of people in our military who have a lot of questions, and then they get a lot of answers, and they're not happy with the direction in which we have gone. Remember, it was our first president of the United States who told us not to get involved in foreign entanglements. He also warned us about the tyranny of a bipartisan system. There was just a lot that George Washington said that we need to pay attention to. A lot of things that he foresaw more than 200 years ago, and here we are today. And let's talk with him about this. He is a retired Command Chief Master Sergeant of the United States Air Force, former director of the Eisenhower Media Network. Now, I've been involved with them for quite some time, and what's interesting about this media network is that it's filled with high-ranking veterans and high-ranking people who've been in the Foreign Service who promote peace and diplomacy over war. Yes, the Eisenhower Media Network. And so he has served as the principal senior advisor to four-star commanders at Pacific Air Forces. And he's also oversees, you know, our veterans. And so I cannot wait to bring Chief Dennis Fritz up with us today so that we can talk about this, what is happening on the USS Abraham Lincoln, what he believes is happening. I need him to paint the picture for us, because to be able to, these people have been out since November 21st, 2025. They want to come home. And the president has said, well, you know, it's really not that bad what they're going through. What do you think about that? When he was asked about the ship's lengthy deployment, he said, you know, in fact, it's not been enough. When asked whether the 8.5 months at sea was too long, he claimed that the opposite was true. He said, no, I quote, not nearly long enough, before he turned abruptly and went on to Air Force One. What is going on? We need to talk about that here on Keep Hope Alive with Reverend Jesse Jackson. And then we're going to talk about what's happening with the Democrats in the second hour. But this conversation will keep on going, too. I want you to call us at 866-594-HOPE, 866-594-4673. Let us know what you think. Do you have members of your family who are serving in the armed forces, in any branch, in any division? Can you imagine if they were constantly denied the opportunity to get a break, to come to shore? What is it like to be submerged for almost a year? This is a submarine. We're going to talk with Chief Dennis Fritz about that, what all of that means and why. It's so important that we look at the condition of our troops. You know, my father often said, Reverend Jesse Jackson often said that, you know, we love the troops, but we loathe our vets. Well, now it seems that we're not respecting our troops. And we really are not. Our bases are surrounded by payday loan centers. They're not paid nearly enough. The enlistees absolutely are not paid enough to really to make a living. And so we need to talk about that. But that's a broader discussion. But let's first start with what's happening on the USS Abraham Lincoln and why this is such a big story. Next up, next hour, we'll be talking about what's next for the Democrats after this. After these primaries, I'm not going to call them divisive primaries. You know, it's an opportunity to bring more people under the tent. You know, they said this about Reverend Jesse Jackson when he ran 40 years ago. What is he doing to the party? Now, this is someone who's registered more people to vote than any person in the history of the Republic. Doing to the party, I'm helping the party. I've grown it by 2.5 million voters first time around, 7 million the next time. What? But let's first talk about the USS Abraham Lincoln. What's happening out there? Chief Dennis Fritz can give us a bird's eye view, a 30,000 foot view, and a view from the ground. Back with more of Keep Hope Alive with Reverend Jesse Jackson. I hope that you will check us out on the podcast, Spotify, iHeart, Apple, wherever you find podcasts. The Keep Hope Alive Reflections podcast is there. Please join us and become part of the family. Back with more of Keep Hope Alive with Reverend Jesse Jackson. I'm Santita Jackson. Back in just a moment.
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1: Hey, everybody. Keep Hope Alive with Reverend Jesse Jackson. I'm Santita Jackson. Let's talk about the USS Abraham Lincoln. This is a submarine. 5,000 servicemen and women are on this submarine. And they have set a record that they did not want to set. They have been deployed since November 21st, 2025. And they've not been able to make a port call for more than 200 days. That is a naval record. And so many people on board are, they're depressed. At least half a dozen people have tried to kill themselves by throwing themselves overboard. One military family reports that her husband said, "My dream is that I not wake up." Wow. What does that mean? What does it mean? Are they able to get enough food? The right food? No, they're being rationed food. There is just so much, but you know what? Chief Dennis Fritz really does understand this, and I am so excited to have this man with us today, this retired command officer. We thank you for your service. We thank God for you all day, every day. You've got to help us to understand what it is that we are looking at. Retired command chief master sergeant of the United States Air Force. And you also work with veterans. Let's step back. Help me to help us all to paint the picture for us. Because I can't imagine, you know, what is it? What is life on a submarine like? I mean, are they able to come up for air? I mean, what is going on?
2: Well, first of all, thanks for having me. And I must tell you, that was a fantastic monologue, and you got me all worked up and fired up from that monologue. And you know, especially when you talked about the enlisted. And I'll tell you, I spent 28 years in the military, in the Air Force. And the last 10 years of that was as a senior enlisted leader. As you mentioned in my bio, I was the senior enlisted leader for the Pacific Air Forces, all the bases that we have in the Pacific, and then also I was the leader for NORAD and Space Command and other installations, to include the home of Air Force One, Andrews Air Force Base. And I say that to set the stage to tell you how this hit me when we talk about the USS Lincoln. My job was the morale, welfare, readiness, and training of our enlisted personnel, and the morale and welfare of their families. And over that 10 years, I was the leader of over 100,000 men and women and their families. And so when I started hearing about the Liberty, I got to tell you, it just, you know, people had to pull me off the ceiling. Now, when you say that you just get a big picture of this, imagine this, you know, you're sitting on this carrier out there. And one of the questions you just asked was, you know, do they get the chance to come up for air? Well, on that carrier, if somebody saw a picture of that carrier, if you just look at the top of it, all you see are aircraft, you know, whether it be fighter jets or helicopters. And that is a dangerous place to be. And so you don't find a lot of the sailors, you know, coming up on top. So now that you can imagine, and you so, man, I mean, just eloquently stated about the 260 days, you know, being out at sea. Well, listen, I must tell you that just a normal sea duty, without the threat of being blown out of the sea by a ballistic missile, it is very hard, if you will. I mean, that's why you have, you know, port calls that you mentioned earlier, or some may understand the term R&R, you know, rest and recreation. You know, you need that. But I want you to take into account, imagine this, being out to sea that long, not seeing no land whatsoever, if you will. And then, by the way, you're running out of food. Your toilets, you're going in. I hate to say it, I'm going to have to be candid with your audience here. You're going in and seeing manure, you know, in the bathrooms, water stoppages and so forth. You have to live with that without seeing land, without breathing good air. That is devastating. Now, many people have asked me, am I surprised at that? No, I'm not surprised at that. I'm going to just give you a historical perspective. And if I get going too much, you stop me. But I must tell you, you audience need to hear this. You know, there's a history of this. When we talk about, you know, you said earlier, you know, thank you for your service. Well, yeah, you know, we've been brainwashed to tell our folks that we must make sure, though, that our government, our Congress, administrations remember to thank us for our service. Let me give you historic data. When I said I'm not surprised at this, because I must tell you, our government, when they send us off to war, they really don't support us. Let's go back. You mentioned about my book, Deadly Betrayal. Let's talk about the Iraq War for a moment. Then we'll break our way up to the Iran War, which all of them tie in together. During the Iraq War, our men and women, we kept them in 100-degree temperatures. We extended, listen, I'm about to say something to you. We extended their enlistments. Well, what does that mean? We had a backdoor draft to keep them in Iraq and Afghanistan. When their enlistments were over, we would not allow them out because we didn't have enough of the forces. So we kept them in that illegal war. Some of our vehicles, they were not armored. So you heard about a lot of the deaths that took place in Iraq because of the fact you heard about IEDs, improvised explosive devices. Well, they were blown up by our men and women because we didn't have them the proper protection during the Iraq war. And so now, and then I will end on this by saying the Washington Post wrote a story in 2007, February 2007, about the treatment of our, listen to this now, our war wounded returning from Iraq and Afghanistan. We had them in molded rooms recovering from their injuries. We had them in infested, you know, rat infested rooms. These are our warriors, heroes, as we want to call them, coming back from war. And we had them in molded rooms. Some had lost arms and legs. Now, when we talk about the USS Liberty, well, am I surprised that our government...
1: Hold on 1 second. Molded rooms, what does that mean?
2: That means that the rooms, they were in rooms that were molded. In other words, from moisture and then mold. You know about black mold? I mean, you can't breathe that. That would kill you, in fact, okay? But we had wounded warriors coming back from Iraq and Afghanistan in rooms like that, rat-infested rooms. So I bring that up to your audience so they can understand that I am not, as a person that served in our military for 28 years, that was my job, you know, to oversee and stop stuff like that. And I must tell you, not to pat myself on the back, I'll stop stuff like that. And so now fast forward here to the USS Liberty. History is repeating itself. Now, let me just say this. That didn't stop in Iraq and Afghanistan wars with the treatment of war wounded at Walter Reed until people started complaining. You know, there was troops always complained about the rooms. They were complaining about the rat infestation. They were complaining, but nobody would listen until it made it to the Washington Post. Likewise, fast forward here now, the troops and their families have been complaining about the conditions on the Lincoln for months. But nobody will listen until now it has made it to the national and international scene. And now people are listening. We have members of Congress want to visit now. You had the commander, Central Command, who's responsible for that area, visiting now. Then, as you stated here, then we have the president, sadly to say, the deployment is not long enough, a person who's never served. That is very disappointing to us in the military. That is very disappointing to a person like me who has served in the military, who to see our men and women in particular enlisted. Now, when you talk about 5,000 people being on that carrier, no, it can carry up to 8,000 people on that carrier. So not only do you have sailors, you have Marines there, and believe it or not, you have civilians there, civilian contractors that happen to maintain the aircraft, happen to maintain the ship. So imagine your own home. I always like to tell audiences, I want you to do your own critical thinking. So imagine your own home if your water pipes broke, if you had no plumbing, if you were running out of water, you had no place to use the restroom, you had no toiletries, soap. Imagine that. And we allow that to happen to the folks we say thank you to your service. And that's why in that book, Daily Betrayer, I wrote a book about pawns of foreign policy. We use our military in these illegal wars, just like Iraq was an illegal war, Iran is an illegal war, and we're doing it off the backs of our men and women in service who we say thank you for your service, which we should indeed be saying. We apologize and thank you, and we are so sorry for the abuse we put you through on illegal wars.
1: An illegal war. What does that mean, and what should the consequences be for an illegal war?
2: When we talk about illegal wars, first of all, we were not attacked by whether it be Iraq or even Iran right now. These wars are, and this is fact, you know, as I tell folks, I can give you assumptions, opinions, and facts. I'm going to give you a few facts here. Iran was absolutely no threat to us whatsoever. Likewise in Iraq. We went into Iraq under the disguise of what? They had weapons of mass destruction. Well, to your audience and to you, were weapons of mass destruction ever found? No, we went under the disguise of a lie and legal war. We attacked a sovereign country illegally because they were no threat to us. Likewise in Iran. Iran was no threat to us. We went through that war under the disguise of, oh, they're going to create a nuclear weapon. Well, let me just say this, and to your audience, Bibi Netanyahu, the prime minister currently of Israel, who's been a prime minister a number of times, have been saying, fact again, for decades, Iran was weeks from having a nuclear weapon. This goes back 30 years. So let me just tell you this. If Iran were two or three weeks away from a nuclear weapon decades ago, and we've been saying this constantly, wouldn't you think they would have a nuclear weapon by now? No. And so these wars are based illegally on lies to get us in, which we can talk about at another time, of why we get into these wars. But my concern is we get into these illegal wars. Illegal war is we were not threatened. We were not attacked. But guess what? We attacked. That's why it's a legal war. We attacked sovereign countries that were no threat to us under the false pretense of lies. And so now what brings us back to USS Liberty? That's what gets my blood boiling, because of the fact we are abusing our military men and women based on wars, on lies. And so that is an illegal war. Attacking another country that was no threat to you or had not attacked you. It's illegal. And oh, by the way, it's unethical and it's unjust.
1: Is there any recourse that the families have? What can they do? It seems that they're getting some space as they've made this public, as the media have finally decided to pick this up. I cannot believe that the families have not been voicing their complaints over the past 8.5 months. Why is the story being picked up now?
2: Well, see, there you go. There's the answer right there. It is the families that finally get the media to open up. You know, military men and women, they're restricted on what they can say. You know, when you have public affairs or news media and visiting, whether it be military installations or the carriers out to sea or whatever, they're trained and prepped of what to say and not to say. And so they're restricting what they can say, to be quite frank with you. Now, it is the families that make the difference because they suffer likewise. They're the ones that's talking to their family members and getting the scoop, if you will. And it's up to them then to take it to the media. As I stated in the Washington Post earlier, the treatment of a war wounded at Walter Reed, then Army Medical Center, it was the families that went public. And now that's what is happening now. The families are going, you know, public, and it's an embarrassment to the military. And then that's what, now when you say, how does it get, you know, what do we do about it? Now you hear about members of Congress wanting to visit the USS Liberty. Well, why didn't they visit before? Because it made the media attention, and it's embarrassing to them. And so that's why it's a shame. That's why I stated earlier, when we brainwashed American citizens and others go around and say, oh, thank you for your service, but they don't know what's going on behind the scenes where our military is abused day to day. You mentioned something earlier about the enlisted personnel and their pay. Let me tell you something. We spent $2 trillion, and that's the minimum number I'm going to throw out there, in the Iraq and Afghanistan wars. $2 trillion. Okay, we're already into the first 2 weeks of the Iran war. We have spent already $39 billion. Now, think about the money. What can we do with that, let alone take care of our military members to make sure they can live in good condition homes? But what about our homeless veterans as well? What can we do for them? We can build houses for them. And so that's what gets me worked up. And so it takes the families, and you're ready for this, people like me. And I want to thank you for having me on your show, because it takes people like me and you to offer the opportunity to hear the backstory of what's going on, in particular our enlisted men and women, because that's my primary focus. But however, it affects officers too. It affects the young officers. Now, where if I'm going to put blame on anybody, I'm going to put blame on those 4-star generals and admirals who are playing politics and allowing this to happen. Your job is to take care of the troops, and you got to have the courage and the boldness to let Congress know what is going on. Now, you asked me another question. How does this happen? Well, that's how things fester. Whether it be, let's say, for instance, abuse. in organizations or whatever the case may be. Nobody does anything to leadership until it festers up. And that's what happened in these cases. As we stated earlier, it's been going on for months. It was held within the command. You know, military members are taught to use their so-called chain of command to express their concerns. You know, I had a former four-star general boss by the name of John Lovren when I was out in the Pacific. And he used to say, when the troops are complaining, there's a reason. You know, people just don't complain, whether real or perceived. They're complaining for a reason. And it's up to leadership, local commanders and senior commanders to respond to those complaints. And if they don't respond to those complaints, it gets worse. And then it festers. And then it festers over to the family because it's impacting the family members. And they're the ones to truly make it happen to get things exposed. And I'm very proud of those families that have come forward to speak on behalf of their spouses, their children, their moms, or their dads.
1: Will there be any backlash for these against the servicemen and women for their families speaking out on their behalf?
2: That's where we come into play. That's where Congress come into play to make sure there's no backlash and to express, you know, our concerns about that. Yeah, in some cases, as always, there will be some backlash, but it's up to you and me as you give the exposure to the American citizens for us to come out and speak on their behalf. Yes, there will be some case, but we need to stop that. And that's why, you know, people like myself and the Eisenhower Media Network and my colleagues is to speak out on behalf and support of those families and those military men and women to make sure there's no backlash.
1: We are talking with Chief Dennis Fritz. You've got to get his book, Deadly Betrayal, The Truth About Why the United States Invaded Iraq. He's a retired command chief master sergeant of the United States Air Force. He's been at the Pentagon. He's been at the highest levels of our military. And he's speaking up and he's speaking out along with other members of the Eisenhower Media Network. These are people who've been in the Peace Corps, who've been diplomats, who've been high-ranking military men and women. They're choosing and promoting peace and diplomacy over war. What's happening with the USS Abraham Lincoln? And how is all of this, what's happening in Iran, how's that tied to 9/11, Afghanistan, all of these wars? He says there is a nexus here. There's a tie. And there's been a debate about the legality of all of these wars, these forever wars that we were supposed to not be in anymore. We hope that you'll tune into the Keep Hope Alive Reflections podcast, wherever you find podcasts, iHeart, Spotify, Apple, every place. But right now we're talking with Chief Dennis Fritz. I hope you get the book, Deadly Betrayal, The Truth About Why the United States Invaded Iraq. 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
3: 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I'm 20 years old, then in Vietnam Army. 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Our people was catching hell. 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
0: 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Call 1-866-59-4-HOPE. That's 1-866-594-4673.
9: Hey, everybody. Keep Hope Alive with Reverend Jesse Jackson. Chief Dennis Fritz, retired Command Master Sergeant of the United States Air Force. He has got a lot to say. You've got to get his book, Deadly Betrayal, The Truth About Why the United States Invaded Iraq. Perhaps if we understand that, we can understand why we are where we are today. So let's talk with him about that. I have been fascinated with this book. Everybody, you know, I like to read books before I interview people, but I was so excited to be able to get Chief Fritz. I said, look, just help me. And he said, I can send you some excerpts. Oh my gosh. Mm-hmm. And it has really been eye-opening because, you know, we need to understand how the sausage is made. It's never something that you love to eat it, but you don't want to see what really, really happens here. And, mm-hmm. you know, this is someone who understands what the position that that Colin Powell, one of the most respected men of our time, that he found himself in. And great damage was done to his reputation by having him go before the United Nations and not tell the truth. And a lot of people were so disappointed, so hurt.
10: Yeah.
9: And we feel... people get the feeling that we're being misled into these wars. Pat Tillman, the NFL player, as you remember, Chief Fritz.
10: Yes.
9: He left after 9/11, left this lucrative career in the NFL. And
10: right.
9: when he got over there, he said, no, I need to speak with Noam Chomsky when I get home. And interestingly enough, he was killed just before he could get home and do that. Yeah, in front of his brother. His brother was riding up behind him. Who does this? So help me to understand. You know, you started off in your book very early, you know, talking about 9/11 and Afghanistan as the throughway to Iraq. Please explain.
10: Yes. And let me just share, before I get started in there, because that'll help us how we, you know, to get us from where we are today. But when you mentioned Pat Tillman also, and the sad thing about that, when we talk about our government being honest, they lied originally about his death, how he was killed. And so that goes to show you, it's unfortunate. We can't trust our government. They lied. You know, a star, you know, individual, a lot of people knew, you know, through sports. But, and also I want to mention too, is that, you know, my heart is with the military men and women. That's what made me write that book. But I must tell you too, I'm always reminded when we talk about war, the civilians that are killed, you know, the thousands and thousands of Iraqi civilians that we killed, the thousands and thousands, and I hate to bring it right now, but I'm going to bring it up to date, in Gaza, that we are complicit in as a government, though we've maybe not been actually the ones that killed them, but we supported that as a government. And so that's how I got on this crusade, when I started looking at war, illegal wars, unjust wars, unethical wars. You know, if you don't want to say illegal, but they are illegal, but let's say unjust, unethical wars. But we have to remember how we got here. And you mentioned something earlier when you talked about George Washington and us getting involved in foreign entanglements. You know, we've had a number of warnings in the past. You know, President Eisenhower, in his speech as he was leaving office, he warned us about what we call the military-industrial complex. You know, those are the arms industry. You know, I always tell folks, I want you to think about this for a moment for your honest and critical thinking. You get into a business to make a profit. I want you to think about this for a moment. If there was no wars, could the military-industrial complex make money? Now, I want you to think about that for a moment. If there were no wars, you get into a business to make wars. Now, why do I say that? A Marine general, a guy by the name of Major General Smedley Butler, back in 1939, he gave a speech and he wrote a book, War is a Racket. And what he was talking about then, as a general by the highest levels in our government, he was used to kill, call rebellions, coups on behalf of our government for, guess what, our capitalist gains, if you will. Now, when we talk about, you mentioned about, let's go now to the from Iraq to Iran, how we got into these wars. Listen, this goes all the way back, believe it or not, to 1992 in the Pentagon when this was first planned. Listen to what I just said, 1992. A guy by the name of Paul Wolfowitz, who ended up becoming, during the Iraq War, the Deputy Secretary of Defense, he was an Assistant Secretary of Defense. And what we call the Defense Planning Guidance, to plan our wars, you hear what I said, wars of the future. He had planned then that we needed to attack countries in the Middle East who we could not control. And the primary ones at the time were Iraq, Syria, Iran, and I'm going to Libya as well. And we were going to attack and destroy them. And primarily it was on behalf, unfortunately, of Israel. And I'm just being quite candid with you. We were fighting these wars, proxy wars, on behalf of Israel. But now, let me just mention this. This goes all the way back to 1992. There was I think it was called the Project of the New American Century. It was called the PNAC at the time. And Paul Wolfowitz was part of that. And that's where it goes back to. Now, let me just mention, when we talk about Iran, how do we get here? First of all, as you noted in the book from an excerpt, okay, all these wars are tied. When the George W. Bush came into office in 2002, if you will, they came in with a plan to take over the Middle East on behalf of Israel, starting with, you ready, Iraq. Now, back then, Bibi Netanyahu had a lot of influence in the Pentagon who I was working in at the time. Physically, they had he had a lot of influence. He wanted us to attack Iran way back then. Why? Is because of the fact he saw Iran as a threat to them taking over the Middle East. So now we talk about Iran as being a threat to us. We've heard pundits say, "Oh, we've been at war. They've been at war with us since 1947." I mean, I'm sorry, it's for 47 years. They say, "Oh, they've been killing Americans." Well, wait a minute. What the American people in the world must understand. We started war back in 1953. And what do you mean by that, Chief Dennis, first 1953? They had a Democratic elected government back then. And we overthrew that government, our CIA, along with the MI6 of Britain. We overthrew them on behalf of BP. BP, oil, resources, because they wanted to naturalize their own oil. They wanted some of the profits. Britain was getting the profits. So we overthrew their government in 1953. Now, what happened in 1979 when our government and pundits like to use 1979, which a lot of you are probably aware, there was a big uprising. And that's when the first Ayatollah came into play. They got their country back. We resented that. We overthrew their government. That's why they don't like us. And then, oh, by the way, in the Iraq war with Iran, we supported Iraq. Believe it or not, the irony of how we run our foreign policy, we were friends of Saddam at the time. We supported Saddam, who introduced chemical weapons into Iran. Iran never forgot that. When you hear the term death to America, they don't like us. Because we overthrew the government in 1953. We supported them in a war that we supported Iraq against them, which Iraq introduced chemical weapons to them. And during that time, Iran, you're talking about them using a nuclear weapon, they never responded back with chemical weapons. We also, doing negotiations here, the latest history, doing negotiations here under the Trump administration, we attacked them twice. Now, let me talk about something else real quick, how we got into these wars. And this is real quick because I know time's going to run out on us. Listen, we had what you call a joint comprehensive plan of action on the Obama administration. Well, we had a deal with Iran, and it was working, and they were abiding by it. But there were some pundits and supporters of Israel didn't like the idea that Iran had ballistic missiles. And you'll see in the book, I talk about they would never, and you see in the payout right now, they would never give up their ballistic missiles. Why? Because that was their last line of defense. That was truly their nuclear weapon, if you will, to protect them. And that is why Trump, persuaded by Bibi Netanyahu and some people I call the neocons, the supporters of Israel, they tore up that JCPOA, better known as the Iran nuclear deal, only because of the fact they wanted Iran to get rid of their ballistic missiles, which were their first line of defense and last line of defense. And if they had gotten rid of those ballistic missiles, they, at the time, would be destroyed right now, because that is what's defending them right now. We attacked them on a false premise that they had nuclear weapons or close to a nuclear weapons, which was a lie, and that's where we got to where we are now. All these wars that you've seen in the Middle East, not opinion, not assumption, but fact, because I personally seen the playbook, it's all about a European history colonization of the Middle East. All this is done on behalf of Israel. These wars, not about our defense. Take that to the bank. Not about our national defense. It's only because of capitalism and imperialism and on behalf of Israel. And our military men and women, as you saw in excerpts of the book, are being used as pawns in these foreign policies. And General Smedley Butler, you can get that book as well, written, you ready for this, back in 1935, where he warned us and laid it out for us, and is continually playing out today.
9: What is our objective, and is Israel our beachhead, or who's working for whom?
10: That is a great question. You know, you mentioned Colin Powell earlier, and Colin Powell's former chief of staff at the State Department, retired Colonel Larry Wilkerson, who had been with Colin Powell for many years from the time that Colin Powell was the chairman of the Joint Chiefs of Staff. Larry was his primary assistant, and then he went over and eventually became his chief of staff. And I can tell you that Colin Powell, man, he went to his grave on, you know, when he went and made that presentation, as you mentioned in the monologue there, to United Nations. You know, he was given bad intel to go and present that. Why did he pick Colin Powell? Because he was the most credible person in that administration at the time. And so even though he was, you know, State Department, they could have used anybody else. You know, the president himself could have went and presented the case for war. But they used Colin Powell because of the fact he was the most credible person in the administration. And unfortunately, he went to his grave, you know, with that stain on him as being one who really, you know, caused the invasion of Iraq based on his presentation at the United Nations. Now, I got into that. Would you repeat your question again? I lost my train of thought when you mentioned that. What was the question again? But I wanted to lay that out.
9: No, because I think all of this fits into every little piece that we can get, Chief Fritz, mm-hmm. will help us. Mm-hmm. Who is working mm-hmm. for whom? Because you're talking about this
10: imperial good.
9: Project.
10: Yeah. Exactly.
9: In the
10: I'm
9: Middle
10: glad
9: East.
10: You said that. Right. Oh. And the reason I mentioned Larry Wilkes at the time, because we had this discussion and debate for the longest. I'm going to give you, like I said, for your honest, do your own critical thinking. I want you to think about this for a moment. Originally, listen to what I'm about to say. Originally, Israel was working for us. We were the first country to come out in 1948 and recognize the state of Israel, if you will. Why did we do that? I'm going to give you the words. I'm going to paraphrase the words of Joe Biden. If there had not been an Israel, we would have had to create one. Why did he say that? why originally they were working on our behalf as part of the colonization of the Middle East. They were the so-called country there that was the only democratic country in the region, if you will, to watch out and protect the resources of those other countries. You must say their resources, if you will. So originally it was designed for really us, you know, and they were working on our behalf. Now the ties have changed. And now here's a term I use for your audience. We are an occupied country now by Israel and their supporters. And what do you mean by that, Dennis Rich? We're an occupied country, not militarily, but politically. A lot of folks have been seeing in the news about this AIPAC, if you will, this money funding organization on behalf of Israel. And when I say our government is occupied, our government is occupied. In particular, our Congress is occupied by Israel and their supporters through our politics, if you will. They donate a lot of funding on behalf of Israel. And a lot of our members of Congress take that, and it's being open now. You know, AIPAC is not hiding that now, and people are fighting back. As I will tell people, this is the most optimistic I've ever been with the awakening of the American people, because we've all been brainwashed in the past, you know, about Israel being our best friend, our only ally, Democrat ally in the Middle East. That was all brainwashing us. And so now, the answer to your question, the tides have turned. It is really, we're working for them. Not opinion, not assumption or fact. Just go on the AIPAC webpage and look at it. They're very proud to say, hey, I'm paraphrasing. I'm taking it to the extreme now, that we bought this particular member of Congress, and so that he will continue to support Israel with $3.8 billion a year. That's on record, but more. And listen to this. When I say we're complicit in this war in Gaza, we provided the weapons. We provided the finance for the killing of innocent women and children and men in Gaza, which is truly a genocide. And our country, the United States of America, funded that. And that's why I say we're complicit. And why did we fund that? Based on the question you answered. We are an occupied government, not militarily, but financially and politically. And now we are working on behalf of Israel.
9: Is this a widely held, or at least is there a number of people in the military in all branches

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1: We've been friends ever since to educate not only the military, but the American population and the world, if you will. And so that is exactly, good question, why I wrote my book, to help military people understand how we got out of these wars. Because when I talked to them, they said, Chief, I don't understand the deep politics of this. You know, I'm just following the orders of my commanders. And in ready for this, the orders of our then commander-in-chief and now commander-in-chief. People wonder, how do things happen? We in the military, we are brainwashed. That's why you have all you, even if they've never been in the military, they understand basic military training. We are brainwashed, if you will. Likewise, if you don't understand that, I'm going to give you something you told me earlier that you said to me. Chief, thank you for your service. The American population is brainwashed to say, you got to tell every military member, thank you for your service. Sometimes we resent that. I got to be quite frank with you. Sometimes we resent that because of the fact of what you're seeing right now on the USS Liberty. But you're brainwashed to say thank you for your service because that is to promote us, to make us feel, oh, we've done something worthy. When really, based on orders, we've done some unethical things, unjust things. But that's how it happens. But now they're being awakened. If you go, let me say this, social media, you know, because the mainstream media, they're not going to get things out like that. People like you, social media, podcasts are what's happening to get the word out. And now, the military, they're understanding now because they are human beings, too. The reason I retired from the Air Force, when I realized it was families then, they said, hey, why are we going to Iraq? The troops are coming to me. I was a senior enlisted leader. Why are we going to Iraq? I didn't know. And I was a senior leader. I was just saying, well, man, you know, I guess Iraq is a threat to us. And so we are brainwashed to believe certain things. And that is why I see it my duty to explain the history of these things. You know, I had a divine intervention where I was sat right in the Pentagon after I retired. I thought I was escaping so I could speak out. But I got pulled back into the Pentagon. And I believe in divine intervention. And I was brought into the history, the plannings of all these wars in the past. And all I did, you know how you say you like to read books? I spent my time, I was an administrative officer. I spent my time reading about the history of these wars in an unclassified version. Now, how did you get a chance to write your book, Fritz? I wrote it. If you're going to see in that book, and you're honestly not going to understand that, you're going to see it's called redaction. You're going to see a lot of blackened portions in my book. Mm-hmm. I had to, because I had some of the highest clearances in the world, I had to send my book through the Pentagon for a review. I had to get their blessings, you know, certain things. And they redacted a large portion. Now, I was part of what you call the classification team for all the documents that led up to the Iraq and Afghanistan wars. I hear the music coming, so I'm going to let you go. But that's how I was able to write this book. But I had to send it back to the Pentagon for their review. Now, some of the things they redacted, why did they redact it? Because we're seeing it take place and happen right now before our eyes with Iran.
2: I'm going to give you a couple of minutes when we get back, but I want you to respond to what has been reported by Bob Woodward and Carl Bernstein in their book, The Final Days, already years ago.
1: Oh,
2: I'm so glad that
1: wow.
2: you pulled this back up. Well, when we get back, it was a statement that was allegedly made by Henry Kissinger.
1: Yes.
2: Quote, military men are dumb, stupid animals to be used as pawns for foreign policy, close quote. Is it believable? And what do you think of that? It's, we hear, if we don't hear it, we certainly pay them that way. We do treat them that way. And I want you to speak to that. More of Keep Hope Alive with Reverend Jesse Jackson, 866-594-HOPE. Told you you would love having this, hearing what this man has to say. You've got to get the book, Deadly Betrayal. Deadly Betrayal, everybody. You got to know why we went to war in Iraq and how it's impacting us today. Keep Hope Alive with Reverend Jesse Jackson. Keep Hope Alive Reflections, the podcast,

0: check us out. Back in just a minute.
1: Coming up, we'll have closing thoughts from Reverend Jesse Jackson, right here on Keep Hope Alive.
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1: Hey, everybody. Keep Hope Alive with Reverend Jesse Jackson. We've been having this fascinating conversation with Chief Dennis Fritz about the deadly betrayal that we're seeing of the USS Abraham Lincoln. Let's also talk about the Democrats. What is going to happen in the 2026 midterms and the Republicans too? 866-594-HOPE. Keep Hope Alive Reflections is the podcast. I want you to get involved. But let's talk about the USS Abraham Lincoln. What do you think about what's happening there, everybody? Get the book, Deadly Betrayal. Deadly Betrayal. Deadly Betrayal. You don't want to miss it. Back with more of Keep Hope Alive with Reverend Jesse Jackson. I'm Santita Jackson. Stay right there.
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0: 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That's 1-866-594-4673. And now, the Reverend Jesse Jackson.

0: T. Jackson, Chief Dennis Fritz, retired Command Chief Master Sergeant of the United States Air Force, former director of the Eisenhower Media Network. These are some of the highest-ranking diplomats and servicemen and women who are pushing peace and diplomacy over war. Now, mind you, he has served in the highest echelons of our military. And so he has had an inside view. He's been in the room when they've been making the decisions, when they have been presenting the papers, the plans for war. And so his book, Deadly Betrayal, The Truth About Why the United States Invaded Iraq, Deadly Betrayal, The Truth About Why the United States Invaded Iraq, let me get that right. Deadly Betrayal, The Truth About Why the United States Invaded Iraq. I want you to get the book because you need to understand Iraq, 9/11, Afghanistan, Iran, all of that. Yes. You need to get. There is a tie between all of it. And it's been very interesting to hear Chief Fritz talk about our imperial wars, our imperial intentions. You know, George Washington had the opportunity to be a king, everybody. He said, absolutely not. We just finished that. He walked away from the power. He said, no, we need to have a peaceful transfer and we need to move forward. Somehow or another, we moved from the monarchy that we rejected to the modern day monarchy, which is oligarchy. Well, monarchy remains. Mm-hmm. So we need to talk about these wars because Smedley Butler said, this is the war is a racket.
1: War's a racket.
0: War's a racket. Congressman Tim Burchett out of Tennessee has called the Pentagon, oh my goodness, his words, war pimps. I said, oh my goodness. But war is a money-making venture, and we hear more and more people who understand the economy, the economics of war. You see the revolving door coming out of the Pentagon into private industry, and they sell war. We heard that when the tragedy in Gaza was starting to unfold, the military industrial companies, you remember, Chief Fritz, that there was a board meeting that was leaked in which they said, as tragic as this is, we're going to make a lot of money, everybody. Wow. This is a lot. But I want you to help us to understand what it is that we're looking at. I mean, I did bring up this statement that was allegedly made, as reported by Bob Woodward and Carl Bernstein in their book, Final Days, that Henry Kissinger said, military men are dumb, stupid animals to be used as pawns for foreign policy. And, wow, when you look at deadly betrayal, because our military men and women go into service to serve. And so many of them come back feeling profoundly betrayed, like Pat Tillman and so many others whose names we do not know. They come back so dispirited. Help me to understand why you wrote the book. What is this book about, this deadly betrayal? Because, I mean, what compelled you to write it? Let's just be there. These 4 minutes belong to you.
1: Well, I appreciate that. I'm going to be really quick. And thank you, first of all, for highlighting Deadly Betrayal. And I wrote it on behalf of the men and women originally because of the fact while I was assigned to the Pentagon, I saw a number of war wounded coming back, and they had no idea why they went to war. No arms, no legs, you know, face burned from improvised explosive devices, but those IEDs. And I said, they have no reason why they went to war. And then I realized I was in a room full of history, the papers that made the case to go to war, the lies, if you will, to go to war. And I felt I had to write this book. Now, you kept saying, you know, almost said, hey, deadly betrayal, the reason why the United States invaded Iraq. Well, they tie in together. I might want to write another book, Deadly Betrayal, The Truth of Why We Invaded Iran, if you will, because of the fact they all tie in together. It goes all the way back to so-called war on terror. The war on terror was created to take out those countries in the Middle East that we couldn't control, starting with Iraq, then Syria, which we took and we used. You ready for this? Al-Qaeda affiliates to take down the Assad government. And now, when Al-Qaeda was the enemy, now we have a former Al-Qaeda leader that's leading Syria. And then the final stage was to take out Iran under the disguise and false pretense of them nearly having a nuclear weapon, which Bibi Netanyahu has been saying they had it for decades. As I stated earlier, if they would have had then 2 or 3 days or weeks away from nuclear weapon, they would have had it decades ago. That's how we got into where we are today. And then what makes me upset is that alleged statement, I use alleged statement because I don't know it to be true. I give you assumptions, opinions, and facts, so I'm going to say alleged. But I tell you, Henry Kissinger never denied it. And Bob Woodward and Carl Bernstein have all been critical writers and journalists. And so I tend to believe it, because why do I believe that? You mentioned the words of Donald Trump earlier. The deployments that these folks, they are suffering on the Lincoln right now. He said the deployments have not been long enough. Military men and women, dumb, stupid animals. I guess that's how he feels, because he said that deployment's not long enough. Oh, by the way, go back to the Iraq War when Cheney said the conditions that they were going through in Iraq in heat, 100 degrees, a mission with no end. He said, oh, well, they volunteered. So I've heard it with my own ears. That's how they feel about our men and women, who we thank them for their service, which we indeed, as you see in the book, too. I said we should thank them for their sacrifice and forgive us of our sins of the government we have now. And I want to mention one other thing when we talk about Israel. You know, a couple of times I may have said USS Liberty. I want your folks to Google USS Liberty, because that's when the Israelis attacked a U.S. ship. And our folks were said they would go get court-martialed if they told the truth about that. So I want you folks to Google the USS Liberty, too. And I want to thank you for having me. I look forward to coming back again, because there's so much we could talk about what's going on in our foreign policy and how it's being done on the backs of our men and women of our armed forces and their families.
0: Well, is there anything that's been left unsaid for today? Is there anything that you'd like for the audience to know as they go out and get your book, Deadly Betrayal?
1: Well, what I would want them to know is I've been pushing and pushing. You need to speak out on behalf of our men and women of our armed forces and stop these ill-advised wars, because they are based on lies. Not opinion, not assumption, but fact.
0: Chief Dennis Fritz, everybody, you've got to get the book, Deadly Betrayal. You need to get it. You need to know it. You need to be informed. We need to understand why we are having these wars. Deadly Betrayal, the truth about why the United States invaded Iraq. You could insert Iran. You could insert 9/11. You could insert Afghanistan. You could insert Venezuela. You could insert all of these countries. And it doesn't make us any safer. It makes us far less safe. We thank you for standing up and really being a true freedom fighter, Chief Fritz. Thank you so much, Chief Dennis Fritz, as his wife is on her way to Ebenezer, my church in Maryland. I love you, Pastors Browning, Granger, and Joanne Browning. I'm sending them love today, because he's doing my show, but his wife is going to church. I'm not mad. Yeah. We're trying to do God's work here, too. How about that?
1: Thanks for having me.
0: God bless you. Coming up, everybody, let's talk about these Democrats. And you can still talk about the USS Abraham Lincoln. Many of you have loved ones who are serving. And I think service is a wonderful thing. You just don't want people to be served up. How about that? Think about that. Let's talk about the Democrats. Will they expand the tent? What about these primaries? Indeed, corporate media, legacy media are saying that, oh my goodness, everything's been so divisive. No. It's just been primary. Some people won, some people lost. It just so happens that a lot of progressives have been winning, and that has been upsetting the corporatists. Think about that. 866-594-HOPE. Back with more of Keep Up Alive with Reverend Jesse Jackson. I am Santita Jackson. The Keep Up Alive Reflections podcast. 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Back with more of Keep Up Alive with Reverend Jesse Jackson. I am Santita Jackson. Back in just a moment.
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0: Hey, hey, hey, everybody. Keep Hope Alive with Reverend Jesse Jackson. I am Santita Jackson. It's a joy to be with you today. We've been talking about USS Abraham Lincoln. They've had the longest deployment. They've not seen land for more than 200 days, 8.5 months. And boy, oh boy, we pray for those families. We pray for the sailors who are so despondent that they have been trying to commit suicide, Attorney Terry O'Neill, of course, President Emeritus of the National Organization of Women, and Jarell David, student at Morehouse College, but he is also one of the young leaders from Rainbow Push, and they have a voters initiative that they are, among other things that they are doing this fall, headed toward the midterms. And, of course, Attorney Darrell Jones, chair of the Transformative Justice Coalition, our foremost voting rights advocate, he and Barbara Arnwine. And, of course, you can catch them on WOL every Tuesday at 12 noon Eastern Standard Time. WOL at 12 noon Eastern Standard Time. Don't miss the show. You know, let's talk about, well, I mean, if you want to talk about the U.S., if you want to even talk about our troops and what's happening with them as we go into the midterms, you know, as the president feels that the deployments, well, they're not long enough. Wow. Attorney Terry O'Neill, just quickly, as we get into this talk about the midterms, what does that say to you? Because it's not just President Trump who feels that way, Secretary Hegseth, a whole lot of people feel that way. I mean, we, you know, put these people in harm's way. They are in a war zone and they cannot leave. And I just, we cannot imagine the wretched conditions that they're having to endure. Can you imagine being submerged underwater for 8.5 months from November 25th to now? I mean, it's just, it's horrifying. Mm-hmm. And they're not, and they are in a war zone, Bahrain, which is our largest base over there. They can't get there to refuel or do anything because that base has been destroyed. You know,
1: right.
0: Just what do you make of this? Because we talk about, you know, Chief Dennis Fritz made the point about, you know, the hypocrisy of, let's thank our troops for their service. You know, and you know, Reverend would say, we love sending people off to war, but we toss them away once they come home. But it seems that we're tossing them away once they get over there. They give them a great steak dinner before they're about to go into a very dangerous theater.
1: Wow.
0: Really, is this a Last Supper? This is awful. I mean, what do you make of this?
1: It's taken the
0: families months to get this story out here. Months.
1: Right. And so the propaganda apparatus that the Trump administration is continuing to build is that's working as designed, right? With the families can't even get the word out there about the truth of what their soldiers are experiencing. And the degradation, the human degradation that the, folks in charge in the military are imposing on their own soldiers is just emblematic of the degradation that the oligarchs of this country are imposing on people around, ordinary workers and ordinary people around the country. Right? And the deplorable conditions of people that you have already dehumanized. And make no mistake, Pete Hegseth completely dehumanizes the people in the military. He's not from the military. He's a media personality. He dehumanizes the people in the military. He went in and wholesale dismissed targeting black women and white women and black men from leadership positions in the military. And now he's treating soldiers as if they are, dehumanized. Guess where else this is happening? This would be happening in the for-profit prison system that we have created for immigrants in this country. Guess where else that's happening? It's actually happening in Amazon warehouses today, where the rate of injuries of workers are sky high, and it's hard to find out the truth about it because, again, you have the oligarch system depends on propaganda and depends on ordinary people not understanding how depraved the oligarchs are in the way they treat other human beings. So this is what's happening to the military is horrific, and I'm really glad the story came out And I think we need to recognize how this is just how oligarchy works.
0: Right? Hmm. Well, I mean, Attorney Darrell Jones, what say you? I mean, I think most of us are from families who are at least, I don't know too many American families that have not been touched by the military. Mm-hmm. You know, yeah. Somebody has served, and you can. I cannot even imagine what these families are going through, let alone these 5,000 members of the crew who cannot. They've been trying to get this story out for months, Darrell. Mm. I mean, and it's just. I mean, they have been deployed for 8.5 months.
2: Mm-hmm. it's a horrible story. It's a horrible story. It's a horrible situation, Santita. And Terry, you know, O'Neill is 100% on point with what she's saying. You know, the normal time that when the folks are deployed and going overseas for those matters, for particularly when you're dealing with you know, the Navy and that type of thing, usually like 45 days or something like that before there's some type of relief that's there. And in this situation, we're looking at some over, 200 days or so that they've been deployed. And we're looking at conditions, you know, it's 9 months, looking at conditions where there's the lack of food and basic supplies like the toothpaste. I saw one piece where the member that's on the military that's on the boat was showing his bottle of water that's contaminated. It looks like there's something floating in the water that they're given to use. So it's a horrible type of situation that exists and that they're living through. And it's something that, you know, for the United States, it's another example of us losing this war that's going on in Iran, and that we're not supporting our troops that are there properly, and being certain that that their morale is lifted up. They can't get mail. They can't get, you know, the information to make the connections with their family. And while we're going through this midterm, as we're preparing for it, all of this are going to be facts that are certainly going to weigh in the voters' mind, because the military, it's not just the military member, and although we should be very concerned whenever we send a young man or woman into harm's way, but it's also their family that are voters back home that will be voting on what the government is doing, what the military is doing. And, you know, I've listened to President Trump's in some of the speeches where he was just dismissing, as well as Pete Hegseth, dismissing the conditions that were existing there with the USS Lincoln. And, you know, one of the things that I usually go to and that I like to lean on in those moments is I look for, you know, some of the newspaper sources. So, for instance, the Military Times, they're reporting that this is happening. You know, the Navy Times, all the military newspapers are reporting that this is accurate. And so for the president and, you know, others of the administration, Stars and Stripes reporting that this is accurate, for these other entities to say that this is not happening, it draws just a sharp contrast to wondering what's happening, how are we supporting our troops, how is, you know, it's just not a good look. It's a horrible feeling for the troops that are there. It's a horrible feeling for the families that are there. And now, within the next 80 days, we're going to have people voting on these issues, on leadership issues, on the issues that are affecting us domestically. Because we know if the loved ones are over there and their morale is low, their family members at home, that's also going to be low. And one way that they're going to be able to express their displeasure with what's happening in the military is at the ballot box this November, Santita.
0: Jarrell David, when you are looking at how those who volunteer to serve, and, you know, quite frankly, let us be honest about the fact there's also a poverty draft. This might be the only way for some people to make a decent living, and it might be their way up and out. This was a way for African Americans in particular, and people who had lived under the boot of oppression, to move into a space where they could move up. I wish we put as much faith in peace and diplomacy as we do in war, but, you know, that's something that we have to continue to push toward. What does it say to people your age? I mean, you are in college. When you see something like this, I mean, and I'm asking you with, in this context, more Americans distrust all three branches of government and the estate of media. I mean, all of the authority figures you all don't trust. What does this say? What does this say to you when you basically leave these people in the middle of the ocean in the foulest of conditions? What does this say to you, Jarrell?
3: I want to dig a little deeper, Ms. Jackson. When we talk about this, I think we're not only losing a war of arms or of blood and against another country, we're losing a morality war here, right? And I think that's where my generation comes in. How is it that the most powerful country in this world, in the entire global atmosphere, up with China and Russia, how is it that you leave our people in the middle of the sea? But this is so powerful to me. We must not forget that some of our people are still buried in that sea. So we are literally repeating history once more and again. But I think the question that my generation is raising is, why do we repeat it? Why do we have a country that is for profit and is saying, let's leave the people of Gaza? And it's wrong to call out what Benjamin Netanyahu is doing, or else we're anti-Semitic. Why leave people in the middle of the sea that signed up to give their life to this country with no relief, even in the midst of a pointless war? And so I think in this midterm, I have seen so much excitement, and everybody on this radio show and all listening in ought to get excited, because your grandchildren, your nieces, your nephews, everybody in the AUC is prepared to go and vote our values. We're prepared to go and vote our integrity. And we're most of all, the men of Morehouse are prepared to lead that by making sure that we're partnering with faith organizations, with Rainbow Push Coalition, so that the college campus captains could reach every single student and not only just change the state of Georgia, but change this entire country.
0: Morehouse, always have to put that out there. I am not mad at you. Mighty, mighty Morehouse, man, you guys kill me. I gotta get big up to the Bisons, but that's all right. I'm not mad, because all hands on deck. You got to get registered to vote. You got to vote in the upcoming midterms. Everything is at stake. I know we say that these are the most important elections of our times, but every election is so important. You really have more control, more power than you know. Please, call us at 866-594-HOPE, 866-594-4673. I want to know what you think about all of the talk from the pulpit media about the divided Democratic Party. It seems that they're promoting that. They're promoting the divisions. And people are still going on and they're just voting their interests. More and more people are doing that. So what do you make of this? What about the divided party? Is the party divided, or is the media trying to divide the party? What's going on here? Keep Up Alive with Reverend Jesse Jackson. I'm Santita Jackson. Back in just a moment.

0: 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That's 1-866-594-4-6.
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7: Keep Hope Alive with Reverend Jesse Jackson. I am Santita Jackson. Let's talk about the Democrats. They are really America, well, should I say the American media, have really had a complete meltdown over the win of Abdul, Dr. Abdul El Sayed in Michigan. And I saw something very interesting on CNN on Friday. They were doing a segment, you know, with one of the, with their leading reporter on politics, and particularly numbers in politics. Because politics is a science, everybody. And they were saying that Dr. El Sayed is polling historically, no, in terms of the negatives, that he is the worst performing candidate in modern American political history. I said, okay. And yet they closed the segment out after they gave you several minutes of that. They closed the segment out by saying that, but he's leading in the polls. I said, make that make sense to me. You know, I understand when you try to make a candidate, paint them as someone who cannot win. I saw this happen with Reverend Jesse Jackson, and I saw this happen with Bernie Sanders. I've seen it happen over and over and over again. I've seen them turn losers into winners. President Biden, he said, wait until we get to South Carolina. 3 or 4 primaries in, he finally won, just as he predicted. Wow. So, you know, it seems like there's just a lot going on here. We keep seeing the headlines say that the Democrats are divided, while more and more people voting Democrat, Attorney Terry O'Neill, are more excited than ever before. We saw this happen. You saw it happen with Reverend. You saw it happen with Bernie Sanders. I mean, make this make sense for me.
8: You know, yes, the media is so even before the media began to be taken over by right-wing nutbars like David Ellison and social media, Elon Musk and Jeff Bezos, you know, owning the Washington Post, even before all of that happened, you know, but mainstream media was very establishment. And so suppose that even before the right-wing takeover of media, an El Sayed came along and won a primary, the establishment media would be going, oh my, they would be clutching their pearls, right? And so, yes, we see, they did it to your dad. Santita. They did do it to Bernie Sanders. They even did it to Hillary Clinton. Do you remember the Republican who actually told the truth on camera, saying something like, "Well, you see, we pushed her numbers down by going after her." So it's negative campaigning, and negative campaigning works. And I think the right wing, the media, which is increasingly owned by right wing forces, is working very, very hard to increase the negative of progressive Democrats and Democratic Socialists of America types, right? People who belong to the Democratic Socialists of America. And frankly, there is a division within the Democratic Party. There are corporate Democrats who are absolutely clutching their pearls about, you know, progressives like El Sayed, especially El Sayed, because he says he's capitalist. He says he doesn't like the way capitalism has gone off the rails in this country. You know, I actually don't agree with him. I've been looking at what's going on in this country, and I think the problem is capitalism is behaving exactly as it was designed to behave. He thinks capitalism can be saved from itself. You know, that's a conversation for a glass of wine and a bunch of people that you like sitting around a table, right? But El Sayed is bringing energy. He's bringing honesty about the system that and where he thinks the system needs to be fixed and is broken. And he is bringing all that energy. And it is threatening to corporate Democrats. But corporate Democrats, I think, recognize that they have to get behind all of their Democratic candidates now. This is no longer the time to be demonizing someone who is questioning, you know, the for-profit healthcare that is actually killing so many Americans, questioning the for-profit prisons that are degrading and dehumanizing so many Americans, and you know, both terrorizing and demoralizing their families. We have to sort of set those conversations, I suppose, aside and say that what the Democrats need to do is close ranks around their own and get their own elected and then try to move forward after the election. Frankly, I know that that's hard for some socialists to swallow supporting a centrist Democrat if they won the primary. I know it's hard for corporate Dems to, you know, suck it up and support a socialist who won the primary, but that's what the Democrats need to do if they want to win. Right.
7: Attorney Darrell Jones, what say you?
6: Well, you know, and listening to Terry O'Neill and what she's laying out, I think that one of the things that we've got to remember that, you know, if the corporate Democrats really wanted to stop El Sayed from winning, one of the things you want to do is you want to, you know, somehow divide up their base. So if you're able to say, you know, for the mainstream Democrat, we'll call him a corporate Democrat, that this person is a socialist, is a communist, you know, and you start putting pieces out there that question whether or not you should supporting that person. And then you have the person responding, in this case, El Sayed, responding, saying that, you know, I'm not a socialist, I'm not this, I'm not that. And that then will also have the impact of taking away from some of the people that, you know, that are very strong DSA people, that are looking for that. So in terms of them trying to stop that from occurring, that's one of the ways that can occur. But, you know, I go back to the original thing when we're talking about, you know, what is the Democratic Party here doing? Is the tent big enough? And I always go back to Will Rogers, right, where he says, you know, I don't belong to an organized political party. I'm a Democrat. And that's sort of what I see playing out here is that, you know, within the structure of the Democratic Party, the question is there room for the theology, if you will, the thought house of the Democratic Socialists, which is for the most part in the United States an occurrence of a cycle of thought, a school of thought that is relatively new. Because if you ask most Americans what is a democratic socialist, they have no idea, and they wouldn't be able to define it or anything else. It's those that are within the Beltway that are really studying the stuff that can get into the DSA and weapons for. So what I believe is going to be happening in Michigan, however,
7: uh-huh. No. I was just going to interrupt you right there, and please hold on to Michigan. Mm-hmm. You know, mm-hmm. but we're a mixed system. Social Security is socialist. Wall Street is socialist mm-hmm. when they lose all their mm-hmm. money. You know, the corporate they privatize their wins, but when they lose money, they come to us to get bailed out. I mean, the system is a mixed system. And so all of this, throwing all of these terms around that most people don't know about, don't care about, the complaining about these progressives, because they complain about progressives, they complain about Reverend Jackson. Mm-hmm. He registered more people to vote than anyone in the history of the Republic. He grew the party. And he was not running to grow the Democratic Party, because we had young black Republicans, Armstrong Williams, for Jesse Jackson. Mm-hmm. We had no portal into politics. If the first time he ran, the Voting Rights Act was not even 20 years old. This was to get a seat mm-hmm. at the table. We're fighting mm-hmm. for and over things that people need, Daryl. People need Medicare for all. Mm-hmm. My mother was just in the hospital. And what was stunning was that there are no hospital beds. There's 350 million Americans. There are not 1 million hospital beds. Come on. We got some real issues. And arguing about a label and arguing for someone who already has a whole lot, I saw them push back on Reverend as he expanded the party. They pushed back on Bernie. They push back on Hillary. The folks who excite folks, Daryl, it's like mm-hmm. they want you to sit down and shut up. And I'm like, what? That doesn't mm-hmm. make sense.
6: And I think you're 100% on point. And that's where I was going, is that when we start looking at the people that are in the state of Michigan, you know, they're not looking at, you know, are you a democratic socialist? Are you this? Are you that? The question that they're asking, are you going to bring prices down to make things affordable? Do you understand my issues? Are you going to help me with my rent and mortgage and housing? You know, are you going to have a program that's really going to push and help with health, with Medicaid and Medicare? And are you going to be able to address those issues? Energy assistance. Are you going to be able to provide me energy assistance? All of these are issues that I think that the ordinary person in Michigan and still in their mind, they're still thinking Gaza, right? That's still a part of the response of what's happening from Israel and the United States with some of the foreign issues. So you have all of that that's in place. I think that when you have corporate Democrats and others that are in the Democratic Party that are trying to push this, you know, he's somebody that represents issues that lean towards socialism and lean toward communism. I think that the ordinary voter is looking at, you know, is he going to do something and the party going to do something to help me and my family, to help us survive the moment that we're in because we're struggling? And I think that's going to be the real focus of what we're seeing. And that's why you see the emergence of Abdul El-Sayed coming out of Michigan, because he's speaking to those issues and he certainly can identify with those issues and identifying with the people that are supporting those issues.
7: Let's talk, everybody, about what's happening in American politics, because we have seen more incumbents who are Republican and Democrats get kicked out of office. They've lost these primaries, Attorney Terry O'Neill. Everybody, you know, it seems as if Americans are, I don't think it's just a mood. I mean, there's something, you know, the Republic is 250 years old, and at 250 years of age, there is always a profound shift in a republic. It either ceases to exist or there's some fundamental change. It seems like there's a fundamental change afoot. People are questioning, asking questions about war. They're asking questions about voter integrity, not just voter suppression, but I think we have some real questions mm-hmm. about the machines, and we should. Mm-hmm. Reverend Jackson, from the record, did not support this electronic voting. In Israel, they vote by paper ballots. He said, wait, can you trust these machines? They're hackable all the time. They can hack all the time. Now the exit polls don't work. I'm like, really? The exit polls used to work. but now they don't. I mean, Attorney O'Neill, whenever people bring real change, it's like, the media aren't reporting the story. They're just trying to shape the narrative, it seems.
8: Yeah, I think, yes, the media has its own agenda of trying to shape the narrative. But if you just one more second on El Sayed, if you look at his core message, it's really appealing. Money out of politics, money in your pocket, mm-hmm. Medicare for all, the three M's. It's very simple. It's very compelling. And that's why Republicans and corporate Dems, you know, were like freaking out because it's so simple and it's so compelling. And like Daryl said, that is exactly what people need to hear. You know, they don't need to hear how terrible the Republicans are. And honestly, you know, that's what the corporate Dems keep pounding us with. Oh, the Republicans are bad. Oh, Trump is so bad. Oh, this Republican is bad. Pete Hegseth. We know they're bad, dude. What are you going to do, you know, to fix my problem? When my problem is my rent just went up by 10% because the monopoly system for rentals in Tennessee where I live, you know, is out of control and there's no regulation for it. So what are you going to do in my life? Don't tell me how horrible the Republicans are. Tell me what concrete ideas you have. There's a concrete idea. Money out of politics. Money in your pocket. Medicare for all. That's concrete. It's something that voters can really latch onto. And the other piece here that's going on that I think a lot of people in the country haven't quite grappled with is that, and I live here in Tennessee, right? So corporate surveillance that is then shared with militarized police and with ICE is a problem all around the country. And people living in rural communities hate it. They don't like it, just as people living in cities hate it and don't like it. And the other piece is these data centers. People living in rural communities don't want data centers going in and fouling their water and polluting their air. And so there's a lot of commonalities now amongst ordinary people. If candidates can understand that commonality and really bring rural and urban populations together around issues that we all actually agree on, which is we don't like all the surveillance and we don't like all the filth that goes along with creating data centers in your own backyard. And that, I think, is really terrifying. And by the way, one last thing. When I talk about oligarchs, oligarchs can be Democrats or they're mostly Republicans right now because that's where the power is. But they will become Democrats as soon as a Democrat gets in the White House. They'll try. They'll try to own it. That's how they operate. So it's oligarchy is a bipartisan, nonpartisan problem. And a lot of Americans are waking up to that. And that is giving us a real opportunity to fight for the kinds of things that your dad sort of paved the way for in his two presidential runs, right? So that's the hopeful note that I have.
9: Well, I mean, I think it is a very hopeful note, and we're watching things flip around and change. Attorney Jones, what do you think about South Carolina going first? And now the western states are also going to be among the first.

0: the states that have with African American voters is an appropriate way to do it. I don't think you'll lose anything by doing it. I don't think that those that would have voted, you know, in Iowa now are not going to vote or something like that. I think that there's plenty to be gained, though. And I think that during this particular period of where we are in politics, where the question is, you know, what side are you on and what have you done for me and how are you supporting me? This is one way that certainly the Democratic Party can demonstrate that it understands that the basis of its support, a strong basis of its support, comes out of the African American community. So I'm generally supportive of it.
1: Because it seems like this new schedule might be reflective of what many would say is the emerging America.
0: Mm-hmm. Yeah, no, I think that would be very, very consistent. And, you know, and again, you know, any other group, as they gain power and influence, they're able to, changes are made to adjust to that. And so similarly, as the African-American voters have now gained influence and power, and in direct response to what's happening, some of the suburbs, with regards to the redistricting where they're trying to reduce African-American elected officials, I think that strategically this is a way of saying we value your vote. You know, they didn't do what they should have done when they had the chance to do an executive order on the Voting Rights Act. But now we got it. We know where we are. We're valuing your vote. We're moving you up front so that we can send the message across the country and through the party about how democracy really works. I'm generally supportive of that.
1: Terry, what do you think, Attorney O'Neill? I mean, do you think that this is going to help us to have a more representative? How do you think this can shape the primary process and the selection of the nominee?
2: I think in two ways it's really important, and I think everything Daryl just said is exactly right. I mean, it's exactly on point. I think that candidates who have to go west and have to go to the southeast, to South Carolina, and, you know, by implication, to Georgia, to North Carolina, to the states where you have lots of African-American voters. I think the Democrats are smart to go there for their primary and go west where there's a lot of concentrations of Latino voters. And to me, that's because it's the rising American electorate, which is very multicultural and multiracial, and that's important. But the other piece is, it's not enough, and I don't think enough Democrats understand this. It's not enough to say, we want Latinos and Latinas to be able to vote. We want Black people to be able to vote. You have to go earn their vote. You have to talk to them. Black voters are not a monolith, you know. I know that's. It's weird for me to say when over 90% of Black voters have voted Democrat in the past three presidential elections, and before that. But they're not. It's just that if you don't give people any realistic choices, they're going to choose the one choice that they could possibly have. Latino voters are not a monolith. And I'm hoping that the presidential candidates, whoever they are, understand the not monolith part of the rising American electorate. And they need to listen to people in South Carolina. They need to listen to people in Arizona and Nevada and New Mexico and really understand where they're coming from. Because as multiracial as this country is becoming, we are also extremely segregated. We're segregated by class and we're segregated by race and ethnicity. And so any candidate who wants my vote is going to have to show me that they actually are making an effort in all the multicultural communities that exist and are really listening and allowing themselves to be changed by what they learn.
1: Just in a minute, why is that important to you, Terry? Why do you think that's important for the country?
2: Because I think that's how we bring the country together, Santita. You know, I was reading, I read a book recently by Paola Ramos called The Defectors, and she went around the country trying to understand why the Latino vote shifted so dramatically toward Trump in the 2024 election. And what she found was a large number of Latinos and Latinas, immigrants in this country or living in mixed households.

0: of some citizens and some non-citizens. And what she found was this very broad spectrum of fears, desires, aspirations. You know, there's just not, it's not one answer, right? And a lot of people felt insulted by saying, oh, you know, Latinos are this way. And she said, as a Cuban American, I can tell you that that may be one thing for Mexican Americans and maybe something very different for Cuban Americans. So, that I think we need to get past the sort of binary thinking about race and really begin to dig into the specific human part of race. And that's in the context of a hugely white supremacist, racist society, so it's not easy.
1: Well, closing thoughts on Keep Hope Alive with Reverend Jesse Jackson in just a few minutes. Please, please, please get registered to vote and check out Barbara Arnwine and Attorney Daryl Jones on WOL every Tuesday, 12 noon Eastern Standard Time. Back in a minute.
2: Coming up, we'll have closing thoughts from Reverend Jesse Jackson right here on Keep Hope Alive.
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8: The reality is tragedy never announces that it is coming. Tragedy thrives on that one bad decision, one unnecessary risk, one moment of believing that it couldn't possibly happen to me. There was a time in our past when our main concentration was on survival. Our elders were considered strict when they would not allow us to go to anyone's house before everyone in that house was checked out. They firmly believed that the company we keep in our youth will determine the outcome of our future. And they were bound and determined that every generation would do better than the one before. Oftentimes, when a young person's future is interrupted by tragedy, it serves as a wake-up call to remind us to accept the reality that we are uniquely different from other cultures. Understanding that difference obligates us to make certain that our young survive so that they too can experience a future.
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12: To be equipped with the body cameras. Now, his family is also demanding that the officer who fired the shots be charged, and the Wisconsin Department of Justice is investigating the shooting. And then there's, of course, the human story here that I would absolutely tell you, obviously, you know, that here is another family. You know, having to have heard and how Mr. Ruiz has been described as a loving father and someone who really loved to make people laugh and loved to make music. And, you know, he was a human being. Of course, this is tragic. And Reverend Sharpton is in Wisconsin today as he's eulogizing this young man. And on yesterday was at the National Broadcasting for Journalists Conference in Atlanta. The National Association of Black Journalists Convention was in Atlanta yesterday. So Reverend Sharpton is on the move. I'm sitting in the hot seat as we are taking your calls. It's Hot Button Issues Friday. No, that's Hot Button Issues Monday. It's Echo Friday. We start the week with Hot Button Issues, and we end the week having to exhale. And certainly want y'all to exhale with me as we have had a lot going on this week, and certainly want to hear from you and anything that obviously we want to continue to stay in the know and continue to stay on the move and stay actively involved. So there's a lot going on, and we want to exhale together on this Friday. So if you want to exhale with me, you can call us today at 1-877-532-5797. 1-877-532-5797 on this Exhale Friday. Got a lot to talk about. And as I mentioned, Reverend Sharpton was in Atlanta, Georgia for the NABJ conference where he joined the parents of Nolan Wells and attorney Benjamin Crump to publicly push for this federal review of Nolan's death. And journalist Tiffany Cross moderated the discussion and they had a press conference. Many of you know, of course, we are very involved in staying very close to the case and the situation of Nolan Wells. As this investigation is taking place and continuing to unfold, there's a lot that is going on. And simply, you know, Reverend Sharpton put it very, very blunt, as he said, as he continued to stand up for this young man, whether, you know, he eulogized him a few weeks ago or has just been really involved, really trying to really bring some light into this situation. It's a really dark situation. And we've been, of course, really traumatized at hearing the lack of urgency, as it seems, to really find out what has happened to Nolan Wells. And so Reverend Sharpton and attorney Benjamin Crump brought Nolan's parents before the National Gathering of the Black Journalists and really helped to put their demand for answers directly in front of the people whose job it is to ask these questions. And so, you know, from Nolan Wells to Corey Ruiz, families just shouldn't have to fight this hard for answers. And y'all know I've been following this Nolan Wells case, and as I said, Rev was with the family yesterday, and really want to talk about this because Nolan was only 18 years old, and his parents aren't asking for anything outrageous. They're asking questions that any parent would ask. What happened to my child? And authorities have said that, you know, Nolan drowned and that there's no evidence of foul play. But his family are still there because there are still inconsistencies and unanswered questions surrounding what happened before his death. And so yesterday, they really took that fight directly to the NABJ. And you know, and I'm sitting here thinking how my father was in Atlanta yesterday standing with these parents of 18-year-old Nolan. Today he's in Wisconsin standing with another family as they bury 38-year-old Corey Ruiz. Two cities, two families, 24 hours. And in both cases here, families are simply asking for institutions to have answers. And that's the part I want to talk about. You know, why does it, it's so often that that we have to hold these national convenings, we have to have these press conferences, that we have to have these public displaying where our, these families are grieving and these families are calling and asking for justice, for questions to be answered, for simple direction in terms of what happened to their loved ones. It is really tragic to see, and it's continuing to happen every day. We are hearing more and more happening, more and more things, you know, as we are trying to really fight for our lives here. That's literally where we are. And so, yeah, we're going to Washington, D.C., August 28th. We're standing for voting rights, but we're also standing for Corey Ruiz and for Nolan Wells and for our own children. And as we exhale today, we are reminded of their struggles and the fights that we have to continue, because it's not easy. But we know that the race, what they say, was not given to the swift, but to the ones who can endure, to the strong ones. Only the strong ones survive, they say. And so we are the strong ones. We're here. We're active. We're engaging. We're exhaling together. And we're talking about a lot of things that are going to help to really put things on the perspective for us in terms of our activity, in terms of our awareness, our consciousness, what we need to do to stay involved, to stay equipped, to stay in the know. We need to talk about it, but we also need to be about it. 1-877-532-5797. 1-877-532-5797. You can also join us on the message board. I want to say good afternoon to everyone who has tuned in and watching us via live stream at nationalactionnetwork.net. It's Exhale Friday. This is the day where we get to exhale a little bit, unpack everything that's happening to us, happened throughout the week. But most importantly, I want to hear from you. 1-877-532-5797. 1-877-532-5797. Someone asked me, Dominique, what you want to exhale about? I want to exhale about accountability today. We've got members of Congress losing their own primaries, ladies and gentlemen. We've got President Donald Trump directing the Navy to look at changing technology on some of our newest aircraft carriers. We've got Democratic senators, y'all, who are raising concerns literally about what's happening over at the Department of Justice. Okay. We got another controversy involving the Kennedy Center. And I'm looking at all of this saying, who is checking the people in power? And I don't just mean President Donald Trump. I mean everybody. I'm talking about the Democrats. I'm talking about the Republicans. I'm talking about members of Congress. I'm talking about the White House, the Department of Justice, all of them. Because sometimes we get so caught up in defending our political teams that we forget these people work for the United States. I don't work for my elected official. My elected official works for me. That's the relationship. And sometimes I think we forget that. I hear the music. We're going to take a break. Dominique Sharpton, I'm sitting in for the Rev. It's Exhale Friday. We are taking your calls. 1-877-532-5797. We'll be back with more of Keeping It Real with Sharpton. We'll be right back.

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1: It's Sybil Wilkes with what we need to know. Secretary Pete Hegseth is forcefully pushing back against widespread reports that a record-breaking deployment at sea is fueling a mental health crisis aboard a U.S. aircraft carrier. Nearly 5,000 sailors and Marines have been stationed aboard the USS Abraham Lincoln since November due to ongoing military operations involving Iran, setting a modern record of 264 continuous days at sea. Hegseth insisted that reports describing squalid onboard conditions are completely misrepresented, emphasizing that defense officials provide every available resource to the crew as the USS George Washington prepares to relieve the Lincoln in a scheduled rotation. Severe weather is still threatening millions across the Midwest and Ohio Valley. Indiana is facing a severe level 3 flash flood threat, prompting Governor Mike Braun to issue a formal statewide disaster emergency declaration as heavy rain and tornado warnings sweep across Nebraska, Iowa, Illinois, and Indiana. President Trump is preparing to travel to New York. Nassau County Executive Bruce Blakeman and Police Commissioner Patrick Ryder have established strict security protocols, including high security hot zones and strategic road closures surrounding the president's visit to the Nassau County Police Academy. The president's tour will focus on national crime statistics and federal immigration enforcement in what was recently ranked as America's safest county. And finally, one lucky ticket holder in Illinois is celebrating after winning Wednesday night's massive $1 billion Powerball jackpot drawing. The sole winning ticket carries an estimated cash value exceeding $450 million. To subscribe to my free daily newsletter, please visit SybilWilkes.com. For all the news 24/7, go to News1.com. I'm Sybil Wilkes. 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
1: Seven. Many of you know Reverend Sharpton is in Wisconsin, where he is currently, actually, as we speak, eulogizing Corey Ruiz. And Reverend Sharpton is delivering the eulogy, actually, as we speak. And he was in Atlanta yesterday with the parents of Nolan Wells at the NABJ conference, where on both instances, we are calling for justice. There's a call to action for justice, justice for Nolan Wells, justice for Corey Ruiz. And every day we are hearing more and more of these incidents happening where we are, you know, rising to the occasion and calling for justice. Calling for justice. And as attorney Benjamin Crump so eloquently stated, as he thanked Reverend Sharpton for always answering the bell. And Reverend Sharpton is one who is always answering the call to stand up and to fight and to be vocal for people who, you know, who feel their voice can't resonate as strong or may feel like they're, you know, afraid or feel like they don't have the confidence or the support they feel they need to raise the alarm, to raise the call for justice. And so Reverend Sharpton is in Wisconsin as he's joining the family of Corey Ruiz and attorney Benjamin Crump to call for justice and to, of course, lay to rest a young man whom many of his friends and family accounted to as a man who always wanted to keep things light and happy. He was one who liked to make people laugh, and he was a father, and he was a human being. And so Reverend Sharpton is standing with his family today in Wisconsin. We're exhaling together and certainly want to hear from you. Got a lot going on and certainly have been through a lot this week, and certainly want to talk about it and exhale together. And as I turn to politics before the break of courting, of course, to talk about this 10 House incumbents who have lost their primary battles so far this year, seven who are Democrat and three Republican, and certainly want to talk about that. And some of these losses certainly have been affected by redistricting. And we are certainly dealing with a lot of what's happening on the ground in various states as redistricting is taking place, and doesn't necessarily explain everything we're seeing. But something is happening with voters. Something is happening to challenge our right, to challenge our liberty of being able to vote. And so we are going to Washington, D.C. on August 28th. I know that y'all know about this, the March on Washington to defend the vote. And we are mobilizing and organizing more and more people, more organizations who are joining us as partners for the march, and who will join Reverend Sharpton and National Action Network and Martin Luther King III and Andrea Waters King and the Drum Majors Institute to stand to defend the vote. Because so many things are happening to challenge us in this time and to challenge our rights and our liberty to vote. And I'm looking at this, you know, I'm saying don't get too comfortable, y'all, because as we are seeing what's happening around us, we can't get complacent. We can't get too comfortable in terms of our liberties and things that we take for granted to be able to do that we fought for. We fought for the Voting Rights Act. We fought for the Civil Rights Act. This just didn't happen. We called and we organized and we marched and we rallied and we fought for those rights. We fought for those liberties. We fought for making sure that our children and our children's children, and this has been continuing for generations, y'all.
0: We got to keep standing strong, and we got to keep our liberties protected. We got to keep moving forward, and we got to keep what we fought for protected. And so there's a lot going on, and certainly we are going to Washington, D.C. To stand as strong as ever before, to make sure that we keep the pressure on, we keep the lights on in terms of the justice that we are seeking and in terms of protecting our liberties that we fought so hard to accomplish and to overcome. John Lewis was beaten on the Edmund Pettus Bridge, y'all. Activists organized voter registration drives, knowing there could be consequences simply for helping black citizens exercise their constitutional rights. And so we cannot sit here in 2026 and be complacent. We can't sit here and not feel like our voices are not heard and feel like we are not being visible enough or we are not being vocal enough. We've got to utilize our power. And so we're going to Washington, D.C. on August 28th. You can get the information at nationalactionnetwork.net if you don't have it. But as you know, you do, you got to tell somebody. They say you better tell somebody. You better tell somebody because we are certainly going to be coming out in large numbers and want to keep the pressure on. And whether the final number, as I was talking about, is 9 or 10 or eventually higher, sitting members of Congress being challenged successfully at an unusual rate, I think there's a lesson beyond what's going on in terms of challenging our right to vote. But what's going on with these individual candidates? And you can't say, we can't tell somebody who's struggling to buy groceries that everything is wonderful. Because we have this chart, because we have this plan, because we have, right, just pontificating, just lying to people about how, you know, people are being protected and how there are resources and opportunities that are bolstering in our communities. That's not the case. That's not what's happening. And we can't tell somebody who is worried about their neighborhood and worried about their community and worried about the livelihood and, of their children and worried about being challenged on their job, okay, for saying the right thing or saying the wrong thing. We got to worry about what's happening, what's going on with the legislation, what's going on with, you know, those tactics and strategies that people are utilizing and using as a cover up to get into office and not fight for us, not fight to make sure that there are equal liberties that are being had across communities. This is our challenge, ladies and gentlemen, but it's also something that we are taking very seriously. We want to talk about it, but we also want to be about it. Exhale with me, y'all. 1-877-532-5797. 1-877-532-5797. We'll be back with more of Keeping It Real with Sharpton. We'll be right back.
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8: 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Politicians divide, uproar, turmoil, violence in the street, rioting in our city. King, Kennedy, others assassinated. Bad economy. I'm 20 years old, standing in Vietnam Army, witnessed the Glenville riot. Our people was catching hell. 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

0: Keeping it real. I'm Dominique Sharpton, sitting in for Rev today. Reverend Sharpton is in Wisconsin. He is joining the family of Corey Ruiz to lay this young man to rest. And Reverend Sharpton is doing the eulogy at the funeral, joining also Attorney Benjamin Crump for this call to action, call for justice. But it's Exhale Friday, and I'm sitting in the hot seat taking your calls. I want you to exhale with me. Call me at 1-877-532-5797. 1-877-532-5797. We got a lot to talk about and got a lot to do. And I want to hear from you. Let's go to Ray. Ray is holding on, listening to us from Cincinnati on the buzz. Ray, you're keeping it real. Good afternoon.
1: Yes, ma'am. Good afternoon.
0: All right, brother. How you doing?
1: I'm doing fine. Your father doing the thing. You know, you said it right. He answered the call, you know. But a lot of people here in Cincinnati think that he calls them. You know, we trying to get into their thick heads.
0: How can he do that? How does that happen?
1: I know. You can't.
0: He got a bat signal for problems, like a something that we got a bat signal here, Jay. And there's a problem. There's a bat signal that goes off, and Rev just puts on his cape and runs to the scene. And
1: you can't make this up here in Cincinnati.
0: No.
1: But I don't know if you heard the show yesterday. We were talking about voting and voters and Jenny Jones. Deborah Jones Austin did her thing. She did a good job filling in for Rev.
0: Yeah.
1: But the topic was about voting.
0: Yes.
1: And my thing is, if you're, whether you're far left, you're far right, you know, you in the middle, you're socialist, you're capitalist, you're progressive, the main thing is you should vote. And Democrats' issue is we want the majority. And you had a caller on there. She was a woman. She went on for a while, and she was saying you need to vote for the candidate that aligns with your issue, which is fine.
0: Yeah.
1: But you're not going to get everything you want.
0: Yeah.
1: And so she made this comment as if she was trying to talk herself out of voting for a Democrat, and then Jihad came on after and said, well, why don't you just vote for a Republican and get off the air? You know, basically, just vote for a Republican. Mm-hmm. You know, one thing about black folks, we don't understand the big picture. You know, people are here in Cincinnati, they're concerned about Lindsey Graham's sister, running in a primary. But Republicans, they're running on Lindsey Graham's name, Graham.
0: Yeah.
1: And they do what they need to do to win that seat. And black folks don't realize that. But let me say this. Anybody who's running against a Republican, that's who we want to vote for, because we can get a lot of things done if we take the majority of the House and the Senate. We can put these folks on Front Street, get them in front of these committees, and let the Senate and Congress do what they do.
0: I think you got to be, and to go to your point, Ray, you've got to be civically engaged. And I think that there's a misnomer here that we're missing when we're trying to engage great quote unquote voters. And I do a lot of voter engagement things, right? And so I see it from different perspectives. And a lot of the times you're encountering people, right? And you're trying to get them energized to vote, right? And they're like, they don't even really understand basic civics a lot of the time. People don't really even understand a lot of, what elected officials, do and their duties and the different, elements of it. And so I think that we've got to be civically engaged to understand, Ray, what these candidates are saying, right? What they can do, because a lot of the times they get up there and they say, oh, I'm going to do this, I'm going to do that, I can do this. And they can't do jack diddly. And so, like you said, you get in there and they get in based on popularity or how much money they've spent, and how visible they may be in the community. But we need to be challenged more so of who's going to put the work in for us. And I feel like we don't always get to see those, that side of the candidates, right? That as they're being positioned to us or enticing us for their votes. And so I think we have to dig deeper sometimes when we're trying to pull those elements out of what's going to actually get us collectively, right, energized to vote, not just individually, because we do well with certain communities, but collectively we fall short. And I feel like it's, there's a lack of engagement with civics and a lack of engagement with these candidates who are coming forward, right, to run. We've got to do better on both ends.
1: Yeah, now let me say this, because, you know, people, the black folks here, they talking about, well, they're not talking about reparations. You're not going to get reparations in the next 4 years.
0: Yeah.
1: You know, and so every, whether you're a socialist or progressive, you want low gas prices. You want low unemployment. You know, you want the same. Socialists and progressives and Democrat and Republicans, we all want the same thing. We want low everything. You know, and so it's right. Just a matter of, you know, who's going to give it to you. But I would rather vote for someone that says, I may not give you everything you want, but I'll at least try to do it, than to vote, than to have some Republicans say, I'm not giving you a damn thing.
0: Right.
1: And those black folks, they're okay with Republicans not giving them anything.
0: Right.
1: And so
0: right.
1: You talked about marching and you know, back in the 60s. Marching is what got Clarence Thomas at the Supreme Court. Marching is what got Tim Scott in the Senate, and marching is what got Byron Donalds in Congress. Marching did, blacks marching in the 60s and the 70s and throughout is what got them their jobs. You know, they're just lost causes.
0: Yeah.
1: You know, Tim Scott, I just love me some Donald Trump. Come on now. You can't be that dumb.
0: I don't know about that. Keep it real.
1: Folks,
0: that's what I say,
1: the
0: right?
1: The bottom line, Dominic, I say the bottom line is whoever is running against a Republican, you vote for them. And then you worry about what the Democrats can do for you later. This may not be the time that you may get what you want, but at some point when the Democrats are in charge, you may just get it. And you know you're not getting it from a Republican.
0: I hear you, Ray, but you're talking to a millennial. You know, we are in that instant gratification. You know, we need to see it. We need to see it to believe it, right? And so I feel like, I'm like, yeah, I hear you, but we got to do a little better than that. Like, you know, why vote now and wait? Like, it's like, what is it, pay now? Buy now, pay later. We can't do that with politics. We can't do that with politics because we don't know, essentially, you know, how long we got. We don't know how safe we are. This is a dangerous slope. And so I think that I hear what you're saying. You're saying just vote Democrat. We'll figure it out later. But I think that we need to be more intentional with what we're doing now, because we may not have later to decide what we are going to do. And so I hear you, but I feel like, you know, for us to get energized to vote, we've got to know what's going on. We have to have that. And I feel like that's, you know, taken from candidates and their platform to what the Democrats are going to do with their strategy and putting that information out there, being transparent with people and telling people not what they want to hear, but what they need to know. There's a difference.
1: Yeah, all that voting in the primary, when you vote in Democrat in the primary, you're going two Democrats going against each other. That's fine.
0: Yeah,
1: vote for
0: yeah.
1: who you think, you know, that's going to align with your issues or values. But if your candidate loses, this is a no-brainer. You vote for the one that won.
0: Mm-hmm.
1: Yeah, I don't want people, and you get these young folks, you know, I don't know how old you are. I'm talking about college kids.
0: Yeah.
1: Or people who got student loans. Now, Joe Biden, he wanted to get rid of student loans when he was in office. But Republicans nixed that.
0: Mm-hmm.
1: And what the Republicans who have these loans, they still voted for Donald Trump.
0: Mm-hmm.
1: I'm like, how are you going to vote for someone that wants you to pay off your student loan than to vote for someone who wants to pay off your student loan? That is a head scratcher. I'm still scratching my head years later.

0: have figured out a way forward to eradicate some of the issues so that we can all live better lives. I think there's a difference there. But look what we ended up with. Look who we ended up with and look where we ended up and what we're doing now. Really wish we would have taken a different route here. But anyway, thank you so much for your call there, Ray, and for keeping it real and for exhaling with me on this Friday. I certainly want to hear from you, and you can also exhale. Call us at 1-877-532-5797, 1-877-532-5797. We'll be back with more of Keeping It Real with Sharpton. We'll be right back.
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2: It's Sybil Wilkes with what we need to know. The Congressional Black Caucus is urging the Department of Justice to launch a federal review into the death of 18-year-old Nolan Wells. The request for the independent federal review of the circumstances surrounding the disappearance and death of the black Mississippi teen was announced Thursday by lawmakers, Wells' family, and supporters. Congresswoman Lucy McBath, a Georgia Democrat, attended a press conference with the Wells family. Their attorney, Ben Crump, and Reverend Al Sharpton at the National Association of Black Journalists Convention in Atlanta to make the announcement. Defense attorneys representing the man accused in the fatal shooting of conservative activist Charlie Kirk asking a judge to remove the death penalty from consideration. In a newly filed motion, lawyers for Tyler Robinson requested the court strike the capital aggravating factor, arguing state prosecutors failed to establish probable cause that the single rooftop shot fired during the September Turning Point USA event at Utah Valley University put anyone other than Charlie Kirk in danger. In South America, search and rescue operations are entering a critical phase following Monday's catastrophic 7.4 magnitude earthquake in western Colombia. The official death toll has risen to 265, with nearly 500 people still missing under flattened buildings. International emergency teams are utilizing heavy machinery and specialized equipment to dig through debris as local officials report detecting continued signs of life beneath all that rubble. And finally, Instagram is rolling out its first brand redesign in 10 years. Head of Instagram, Adam Mosseri, announced a new modern word mark aimed at simplifying the app's aesthetic. However, the update has drawn online criticism, with users urging the platform to prioritize combating AI-generated content over cosmetic design changes. 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I'm Sybil Wilkes. 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
7: Let me say, a lot has caught my attention. Trump on Monday signed an executive order calling for revamped childhood vaccine recommendations that promote this long-held but discredited theory that childhood shots should be spaced onto separate visits. Now, the order advocates separating the measles, mumps, and MUR, rubella, vaccines into three different single disease shots and administering all childhood immunizations at separate appointments whenever possible. It also directs the nation's health department to improve research on vaccines, which are already extensively been studied, and prevent a plan to offer separate measles, mumps, and rubella vaccines for children, since that is not currently an option in the United States. Now, this renewed focus on vaccines will mark a departure from the Trump administration's recent efforts to emphasize less controversial health policies related to healthy eating and drug price negotiations and medical fraud crackdowns ahead of the November election. So this is going contrary to where they was going. Messing with vaccines, this sounds like it's coming right out of the Robert Kennedy Jr. playbook and could cause real problems. Same time, the Trump administration on Monday announced it's revoked more than 175,000 visas from foreign nationals, claiming violation of terms of the document. He's cracking down on deportation. Now, while Trump's dealing with rising inflation, unemployment numbers high, losing jobs, having to wrestle with guys in his own party about passing his SAVE Act, which would definitely impact all of the voters. What they're not reporting, and I am, is that violent crime has kept falling across many of the nation's largest cities through June. Homicides down 17.2% from the first half of 2025, according to the preliminary Axios data. And it matters because the decline now spans two presidents. It began falling under Biden after the pandemic era surge and has kept dropping under Trump. But Trump came into office casting America as being overrun with crime at a time when the numbers were already decreasing under Biden. So it's a lot of, you know, Trump does a lot of misinformation. He needs to scare his base into being active. And the numbers don't bad, but we don't know unless somebody tells us. Joanne Kemp on the message board saying, Rev, they transferred Trump to another plane for fear of a possible assassination, and they left the journalist and other staff on the plane to be decoys. And they hit them in the where they keep the food. New York Times revealed that this morning. Absolutely. Talking about not caring about nobody but yourself. But that should not be a surprise to anybody. Dr. JCB says, Reverend Al, in the message board, Donald Trump continues to deal with everything except high prices, ending the senseless war with Iran, costing the U.S. taxpayers billions and billions. Talking about the war, as he said, Trump likes to say that he started his war with Iran after 50 years of economic pressure had failed to stop the nuclear weapons, but he's now betting that another financial squeeze can end the war. The Trump administration is hoping months of bombing have pushed Iran's economy to a breaking point that will force its leadership to cave and demands to end its nuclear program and fully reopen the Straits of her move for oil and gas. Now he's saying that Iran is seeking in compensation part of any peace talk. Now he intends to demand the same for the U.S. side. I thought we was going in and out of there in a couple of weeks, Mr. President. Now we back and forth. Now you demanding they do this, they do that, or we staying in there. I guess if we just keep talking to each other and keep sharing information, that some of us will know the man just lied to us. Now, what puzzles me is why anybody is surprised he lied. He'd been convicted of lying in court, had to close down Trump University. He is an established liar on everything he says of consequence. And yet there are some people that want to believe in him. I wonder if it's because he confirms some of the stuff in people and tries to legitimize it and mainstream it. I think that what a lot of us is missing is the blatant xenophobia, homophobia, misogyny, and especially racism that Trump has represented. He's giving those kinds of people the feeling that they are not to be shunned. They are mainstream America. And they don't care what he does. He gives them legitimacy. He gives them a place to land. And that is scary. That's why we must fight back. Because the more we are quiet, the more we lose our right for redress. So it's Tell It All Tuesday. I open up with just some general stuff, but it is Tell It All Tuesday. That's where we let you just tell it whatever it is, whatever you want to say. It's Tell It All Tuesday. Let me open up these phones. Let me take your calls. 1-877-532-5797. 1-877-532-5797. Or go to the message board at www.nationalactionnetwork.net. The mayor's writing me back saying, you would be surprised how many of my friends watch and listen to you. Keeping it real and Sunday morning with Reverend Al Sharpton. I'm glad to hear that. And that's a good thing. Let's take a break. Be right back. Keeping it real. Sharpton. Be right back.
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16: It's Sybil Wilkes with what we need to know. Voters across six states are heading to the polls today for another major primary election Tuesday. Ballots are being cast in Alabama, Connecticut, Minnesota, Vermont, Wisconsin, and South Carolina. In South Carolina, a crowded Republican field is competing in a high-stakes special Senate primary following the death of Lindsey Graham last month, with his sister, appointed Senator Darlene Graham, seeking a full term. And in Wisconsin, Democratic Socialist Francesca Hung surged in public polling ahead of today's Democratic gubernatorial primary. In South America, search and rescue operations are frantically underway following a devastating magnitude 7.4 earthquake in Colombia. The powerful epicenter struck approximately 200 miles west of the capital city of Bogota, with shaking felt across neighboring Venezuela, Ecuador, and Panama. The newly elected president, Abelardo de la Espriella, declared a national state of emergency as the death toll surpassed 160, with over 2,700 people reported missing beneath collapsed buildings. Secretary of State Marco Rubio confirmed the Trump administration is closely monitoring emergency response efforts. In Louisiana, a major engineering firm is stepping up to preserve a historic landmark of African American history. Wilson Engineers is donating full structural engineering services at no charge to save the 209-year-old First African Baptist Church in New Orleans, working alongside local preservationists to repair outer wall fractures while keeping the historic interior intact. To subscribe to my free daily newsletter, please visit SybilWilks.com. For all the news 24/7, go to news1.com. I'm Sybil Wilks. Be informed, be empowered.
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0: 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And you can, of course, put message there. I see Deborah Fleming, Deborah Fleming, saying, "Hi, Reverend Al Sharpton. They're having an anti-Trump protest in Washington, D.C., demanding to free D.C. They are standing in back of the White House." That's good. And we're going to have a large contingent of the Free D.C. statehood people at the August 28th march. I can remember as early as the early 90s when we would lobby in the Senate and the president then about statehood for D.C. And it is imperative that we not drop that ball. Why do we have the nation's capital not being exempt from taxes? They have to pay taxes, but they don't have a congressperson or a U.S. senator that represents them in the Congress. They are, in fact, a colony of the capital. But you're going to pay the federal taxes, but you don't have federal representation. I think it is absolutely startling. And it's been allowed to go on this long. I think it really is. Beverly Jackson is saying on the more on the message board, she's saying, "Our community is coming together because of the poor leadership we are experiencing. Thank you, President Trump, for showing your weakness." All right, Beverly, that's a twist. That is a real twist. And I don't disagree with you. You know, sometimes I look at this from a spiritual side. And maybe God allows people like Trump to happen to wake the righteous up. You know, maybe when we have too many things going our way, we remain unfaithful and or we get loose. And I think that, I mean, maybe I'm not trying to in any way justify it, because it is also a wake-up call on our negligence and our being asleep at the switch. But I think she may have a point there, Deborah. All right, let me go to Washington, D.C., to Ira. Ira, you're keeping it real with Al Sharpton.
1: Hey, good evening, Al Sharpton. Thanks for taking my call. And your last thing you said, if I go to my public service announcement, you said you come from a spiritual side. I got a new twist on that, and I hope I can say this. I'm coming from a Negro joke spiritual side. So it's the same thing, but it means the
0: you
1: same.
0: Come,
1: but it's so
0: you
1: funny.
0: You come from a what? Say that again.
1: A Negro spiritual side. So
0: okay.
1: It's the same thing, but it's for us. It's a space. It's a little joke. But anyway, on a serious note, my public service announcement was, I read the article on August 26th of the Final Call newspaper, which people think they're racist because they're black, or they're hating people because they're black, people that has facts and truth. My thing that I just saw that kind of posed me, I'm not going to talk about nothing else but this. It's a special session they had that the United States policy of depopulation, what it calls for is people trying to be forced to take this COVID-19 vaccine. What they were saying in the Final Call, that the ivermectin is the tablet or the prescription you need to do, inexpensive, that covers and treating most of the COVID-19 stuff. And there are so many, there are 14 different therapies that are in the world today that we can use to fight against COVID-19. I just want to bring that point across. They're going to try and give you what they want to give you as far as a COVID-19 cure, which they have put into place in the people's bodies as a form, a slight form of depopulation. I'm not going to go into details on the numbers. I got numbers in front of me. There's so many, I'm not going to read it. The hospitalizations, the deaths, the urgent care, the doctor's office visits, and things that has occurred with that, the Bell's palsy, and stuff like that, miscarriages, all kind of stuff, but I'm not going to go into detail, but people can read this on the final call at www.noi.org/vaccine. They can read it for themselves. My last thing is, I'm going to talk about tomorrow, is the biggest of Venezuelan revenue vanished under Washington's control. That's because the administration under the personnel has taken their money and held it hostage because they won't bow down. They cannot make nobody bow down to give in to anything that you fall short of as a commander-in-chief to make you do what you want to do. It's not happening. You have put yourself in front of the lion den and put your hand in his mouth. You cannot snatch your hand out. You ease that thing out if you want to survive. That's my thought for today, brother. I just can't go no more, I tell you. Appreciate your call, brother.
0: All right. Appreciate your call. I do. I appreciate it. You always have a lot of information. Let me go to Rick in Germany. Rick, you're keeping it real with Al Sharpton. Rick in Germany.
2: Good day. Good day, Brother Sharpton. Can you hear me okay?
0: Yeah.
2: Okay. I just want to talk about the murders of the children in Mississippi. I know all too well what white people can do when they're trying to punish you, isolate you, scandalize you, and injure you. But at the same time, white people are not alone in committing violence against black people. We have sold drugs in our community since the 1950s in terms of being up and down the major cities of America and making it standardized. We have increased the murder rate not only because of drugs, but because of general hatred one to another in our community. So I say that it might not be somebody white committing these murders. It may very well be one of us. I'm done, brother man.
0: All right. Thank you for your call. Whoever it is, we need to trap and catch. We need to stop it. I'm not saying that it does have to be either way. But whoever it is, we need to be on it and stay on it. Let me get ready to take a break. We'll come right back. More of you on the phone. This Tell It Tuesday or on the message board at the www.nationalactionnetwork.net. And if you have something to tell, this is the day to tell it. Don't tell it to your friend. Don't act like you got nobody to talk to. Some of y'all be looking at the wall, talking to the wall. Talk to the nation. Call us at 1-877-532-5797. We'll be right back.

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0: Keeping it real. Keeping it real. I'm your host. Keeping it real. Reverend Al Sharpton is Tell It Tuesday. 1-877-532-5797. Let me go to Chevy Chase, Maryland, my friend, Mrs. Richardson. Mrs. Richardson.
1: Yes.
0: Is Ms. Richardson
1: Yes, dear, how are you?
0: I'm doing good. How are you?
1: Pretty good, Rev. This weather, it's been so much humidity. And so that's one thing. But what I want to know, because some people I've been speaking with, and we go down there sometimes and visit some of the elderly people in certain places, you know, nursing homes and things. My daughter and I do that once a year. And we were doing that over the last several days. I hadn't called you. But they're concerned about Mr. Biden, they want to try to, I was trying to explain to them that the Republican Party tries to confuse. They do a lot of confusion. And under confusion, that was what Neely even projected, how Anglo-Saxon people work. And under confusion, of course, he was combating white supremacy, you know. And he lived to be almost 98. I think he was 97. And I think they said his birthday was regenerated 97 years. And so he warned us, Mr. Neely Fuller, I'll always treasure this gentleman. And he says that a blink of an eye, Anglo can turn on you. They don't care how friendly they get with you. You see, a lot of them had, I want to cite one. I hope I can do it because it's not good for the person, but the person has millions of dollars. But I don't think it's going to hurt him least. And that's Snoop Dogg, or whatever they call him. And he's supposed to be very good friends with Donald Trump. And so what you were saying really gelled something, Red, because like you're saying, he's going to go by what a lot of people with money, rich people, want. Because he's rich, and he wants, really, he doesn't want people who need to be helped. He doesn't want them in his limelight at all. He wants to restrict people that need food stamps and health care, right?
0: Right.
1: And, you know, and the Affordable Care Act. But what I wanted to also know, under Mr. Biden, because I want to set the record straight so these people will know, the elderly that wanted to know, because a lot of them are not, they feel that they're not being helped because of other people coming into the country. And the Republicans try to confuse the two, you see, the panel. They don't want bipartisanship. Now, come on, let's face it, Rev, you know that yourself. They have a goal to restrict people of color, mainly our people, the Negro race, who has been contaminated with their lies and saying that we are equal with them. But a lot of black people believe it because of conversation, how blacks will turn on each other and not respect each other. They're very nasty, what their tones are. You get yours like I got mine and different things like that. We have those kinds of rich black folks that I think is in Mr. Trump's camp. I can only think. I don't really. I'm not God, but I'm saying a lot of them are like that. And so these elderly people feel that they're not being helped to the fullest in nursing homes and different places because they're not treated right. And so I'm just saying, has Mr. Biden under the Democrats, they didn't support illegals as far as getting free driver's licenses and things like that, and getting the green card and be able to go on SNAP. And all these things, because what the Republicans are keep saying is why they had the government shut down because of this sort of thing, because they're saying that the Democrats was trying to pull through so much programs that were not for them. And so they were not going to be bipartisan on it at all. They kept, you know, they kept turning it down. That's why the government was closed so long when they had the government shut down. So, Rev, I'm just saying, I'll hang up and listen. Is that true? Is it false what the Republicans are saying, that all they wanted to try to do is get universal health care for the illegal aliens or the illegal migrants, and to get them to have the driver's license where they don't go to tests, where they can just get them with a brief, like a blink of an eye, where they can get it from Spanish-speaking driver's license counselors, just get their driver's, and blacks have to get in line for all that stuff and go through the process of getting your driver's license. Because, Red, I don't mean to be mean, but I do see a very lot of young Spanish men look like they're more than 16, 17, out here driving, and they don't look to be any more than 16. So I don't know whether the rules have changed with migrants, you know, coming in illegally. But a lot of people want to know, are they getting freebies? And I'll hang up there and listen. You know we love him. I'll call you on Wednesday or even a Friday.
0: All right. Thank you for your call. I mean, I think that there is a lot of misinformation about the Obama and Biden presidencies. In terms of whether they was giving out free stuff, whether they were just opening up the borders. I think that when you say we need to have a fair immigration policy, I'm all with that. I'm not saying open up the borders. I am saying that let's have it fair in one set of rules. You cannot shut down the borders to people from Africa other than white South Africaners who's lying about genocide against them. You can't have a policy in South America and Central America and then another for Haiti. So I think that where the rub comes, for me, Ms. Richardson, is the how it is clearly tailored for different folks, for different strokes for different folks. And then this whole kind of schizophrenic foreign policy. One minute he's going to make Greenland a state, then Canada a state. Then he's backing up. I mean, all of this is to throw out a lot of confusion. Flood the zone so we won't look at him cutting deals with crypto folks for his family and cutting some of the basic services for our country. When you look at the expiring of Obamacare, Mexicans come across the border and do that. A Republican Congress let it expire. So to say, well, we got to keep them out because they're taking our health benefits while you are letting health benefits

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2: Around the corner, people. Many times you have been told this is the boat of your life. You got Reverend Al Sharpton, who's been a watchman through the Koch brothers, through everything. And here we are in 2026, Rev. I literally got tears in my eyes because I cannot believe the absolute stupidity of the American people when it comes to liberty and just us. Now run and go tell that, because come this November, when that vote goes forward, the next thing America's going to deal with, what you going to do when the man is not going to leave office? You can't make this stuff up. Goodbye, Rev. I love you, Doc.
3: All right. Love you back. Let's take a break. Be right back. Keep it real. Shout. Be right back.

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1: It's Sybil Wilkes with what we need to know. Pretrial proceedings are underway in Manhattan State Court today for the suspect accused in the targeted killing of UnitedHealthcare CEO Brian Thompson. Defense attorneys for Luigi Mangione are petitioning the judge to allow a live television broadcast of the upcoming trial and request an overflow courtroom for public access. Prosecutors are strongly opposing the request, warning that high-profile publicity could lead to witness and juror intimidation. Mangione's state murder trial is scheduled to begin September 8th, followed by the federal proceedings next year. In Alabama, state corrections officials are preparing to execute inmate Jeremy Williams Thursday in what will mark the state's first execution of the year. Williams pleaded guilty to the horrific 2021 sexual assault and murder of a 5-year-old girl after her mother sold the child to him for $2,500 and illicit drugs. The victim's mother is currently serving a 25-year sentence for human trafficking. On the climate front, federal meteorologists confirm, yes, July was officially the hottest month in recorded history for the contiguous United States. Data from NOAA shows average temperatures across 48 states and Washington, D.C. reached 76.9 degrees. Is that all? Narrowly eclipsing previous records set in 1936 and 2012. Nighttime heat was particularly severe, averaging 64.2 degrees, nearly 4 degrees above long-term historical norms, while nearly half the nation faces drought conditions. Finally, former President Barack Obama is launching a new literary podcast called A Great Book. Produced by Audible and Higher Ground, the 6-episode series debuts September 24th and features in-depth discussions on classic American literature, including James Baldwin's The Fire Next Time and Toni Morrison's Song of Solomon. Woo-wee. To subscribe to my free daily newsletter, please visit SybilWilkes.com. For all the news 24/7, go to News1.com. I'm Sybil Wilkes. Be informed. Be empowered. Howard.
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11: This is one of the biggest blunders in American military history, or probably the history of the world, because it's going to lead to a depression if we stay these straight clothes. That's what they're estimating, if it stays closed long enough. So Obama had it right. We'll never get a better deal than what Obama got, and he will never admit it, and neither will his supporters. But they're going to find out the hard way that when you put an incompetent racist in charge, including Haystack, in charge of your country and your military, that you got a lot to pay. You know, racism is very expensive. I did want to make an announcement something happened in Baltimore. Okay.
12: Go ahead.
11: In Baltimore, we had the original Black Panther was attacked outside of 7-Eleven. It went viral, so anybody at the age of 50 knows about it. He was attacked by six assailants. Now, he fought like a lion, but he's 74 years old. So, you know, 74 years against six teenagers, you ain't going to last for so long. So we've since had rallied at the 7-Eleven different organizations, including young organizations, because young people are part of the solution to the problem, the good young people. Because we know all of our young people are not bad. So we made some demands at 7-Eleven. They acceded to them. They put a sign on the door that a senior could see without getting out of his car. Because that 7-Eleven closed at 12 midnight, and the senior did not know that. So he got out of his car to try the door, and the assailants attacked him from the bushes. And we had the 7-Eleven. We also demanded the 7-Eleven cut the bushes down. And that's the power of unity, us coming together and making these demands.
12: That's good.
11: Metro Crime Stoppers in Baltimore didn't want to offer reward, and we had a barrage of phone calls with Metro Crime Stoppers, and now they offer a $4,000 reward. Now, the last kicker is we want these people caught and taken off the streets, these people that these assailants, these cowards that attacked the 74-year-old senior, this Baba, and because this guy spent, and he could have been anybody, but this particular guy spent blood, sweat, and tears trying to fight for people just like the young people that attacked him. That's the irony of it. So we want these people brought to justice, and we're offering the $50,000 reward. The community is offering this. Queen Mother Victory Swift is the lead of the rally, and we're calling the community to supply the money. So we put out a website, BaltimoreNumber4Homes.org, BaltimoreNumber4Homes.org. You go to that website, and you can see a film of the by the Real News, a film of the protest and the rally, and you can also donate. And I don't get a cent of that money, but you go to that website, and you donate to the cause, and it'll pay not only for the $50,000 reward, but for medical fees for the senior that was hurt. And hopefully we get these people off the street, and they won't hurt anybody else.
12: Give the website again.
11: Thank you, sir. I really appreciate it. BaltimoreNumber4Homes.org. And please, people, I plead with you. We got to catch these people, get them off the streets so another senior don't get hurt. Thanks for your time, Reverend.
12: Thank you for your call. Very, very, very informative and very needed to be said in Baltimore. That's one of the strongest stations in Maryland, and certainly getting it out there. Let me go to Philadelphia, WURD, to Disco Brian. Brian?
13: Hey, Rev. Listen, I have three things I want to put together and then ask you a civil rights question. First, study just came out. NYCDSA's own internal survey found that its membership is about 60% white, 14% Hispanic, and just 9% black. So the progressive organization that AOC and Mayor Mamdani encouraged their followers to join is 60% white. Interesting. Second, Abdul El Sayed, speaking to the Oklahoma chapter of CARE in 2022 about Oklahoma's anti-Sharia ballot measure, El Sayed said, quote, "You can't understand a Sharia ban without understanding the Trail of Tears." And then he went further. He said, "I don't have to tell you that the same exact forces that drove Native people from their land two centuries ago, destroyed Black Wall Street a century ago, bombed a building decades ago, and tried to ban Sharia law not a decade ago, that those forces are alive and well today." So he is explicitly placing opposition to Sharia law into a historical continuum with the Trail of Tears and the destruction of Black Wall Street. Now, here's my third point, my question. I want to hear from somebody who has actually lived under a government that enforces Sharia law. So Mahsa Alinejad, the Iranian dissident and women's rights activist whom Time named one of its Women of the Year in 2023, posted today about Rehana Jabari. Jabari was 19 when, according to her account, a former Iranian intelligence official attempted to sexually assault her. She stabbed him and was convicted of murder after a disputed trial, spent 7 years imprisoned, and Iran executed her by hanging in 2014. Alina Jad writes about Iran's extraordinarily discriminatory evidentiary rules surrounding rape and sexual offenses, and she ends with this line: women in Iran don't have a Me Too movement, they have a noose. So Rev, here's what I want to ask you. You've spent your life as a leader of the civil rights movement rooted in Black Americans' actual historical experience, slavery, Jim Crow, lynching, disenfranchisement, and massacres like Tulsa. So when a movement that's overwhelmingly white presents itself as an inheritor of that struggle, and one of its prominent political allies compares banning Sharia law to the Trail of Tears and destruction of Black Wall Street, while women who've actually lived under Islamic theocracy are warning Americans about religious law being enforced by the state, how much of that actually aligns with your understanding and practice of the civil rights movement?
12: Well, I would have to first verify that all your sources are right to make that kind of judgment. I mean, obviously, you do not agree with DSA and you don't adhere to what you say was once you adhere to when you found out their way. I have made my own analysis of that. I think that the DSA and the progressives' challenge is that they must reach out to the Black community. They must be real clear on our issues. They must be clear that gentrifiers are not used to precede us. So I don't need anybody to write a script for me on where I want to go against DSA. I'm telling you I want to go. Anything else I'd have to verify.
13: Okay. Okay.
12: But I'm not the person you can guide into an opinion. I have my opinion based on what I know, because I can say something to what you said and then some right winger listening right now, I'll say, but that wasn't quoted right, and the headline will be shopped and lied on radio. So I'll let you express what you're saying, but I'm not going to quote that. I'm saying what I'm saying. But you're free to say what you say from your sources. But now, we're getting ready. Let me just tell you where the sensitivity is.
13: Yeah.
12: Right now, we're getting ready to do the funeral for Ruiz in Wisconsin on Friday, Madison. Thursday, I'm going to be at the NABJ, which is the National Association of Black Journalists, on Thursday with the Wells family, Nolan Wells. I cannot put them cases in them families in jeopardy by giving the right wing a free headline that I'm verifying some stuff that I don't know. Because if nobody else in the country is listening, the folk in Mississippi and the folk in Wisconsin is trying to find a way to undercut us before we get there. And I've been here too long to give them that. But I appreciate you and your insight. Thank you for your call. Yeah. Let's

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1: It's Sybil Wilkes with what we need to know. Prominent medical leaders across the country are issuing stern public warnings following a new White House executive order altering childhood vaccination schedules. President Trump's directive instructs federal health agencies to split the combination MMR vaccine protecting against measles, mumps, and rubella into three separate shots administered during individual medical visits. Leadership from both the American Academy of Pediatrics and the American Medical Association condemned the policy as disheartening and dangerous, warning that delaying the immunization puts children's health at risk at a critical time when U.S. measles cases have reached an alarming 35-year high. In higher education, HBCU, North Carolina Central University is making history as the first HBCU in the nation to open a dedicated artificial intelligence research facility. The new $7 million, 5,000 square foot Institute for Artificial Intelligence and Emerging Research in Durham features cutting edge laboratories focused on robotics, machine learning, extended reality, and AI ethics, preparing students for high paying careers in a rapidly evolving tech field. In transportation news, electric flying cars a la the Jetsons, remember that, could soon be navigating the skies over Central Florida. Governor Ron DeSantis announced this vertical takeoff electric air taxis could begin commercial operations along the busy Interstate 4 corridor by the end of this year, though state regulators must first resolve complex safety, infrastructure, and regulatory questions. To subscribe to my free daily newsletter, please visit SybilWilkes.com. For all the news 24/7, go to News1.com. I'm Sybil Wilkes. Be informed. Be empowered.
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0: Keeping It Real. I'm your host, Reverend Al Sharpton, and we're back. 1-877-532-5797. 1-877-532-5797. 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And I want to also, I was reading that, and this is a true, when I was at Morning Joe this morning, somebody gave me this, that Trump actually used the decoy and hid out in the catering room of the plane to get out of Turkey that day. Interesting. Let me remind you, Politics Nation with Al Sharpton, every Saturday and Sunday at 5 p.m. Eastern Time on MS Now. Every Saturday and Sunday, we had two good shows this last weekend. Chairman of the Congressional Black Caucus, Congresswoman from California, candidates for high office around the country, and experts on what's going on in terms of these, not only the question of deportation, but also what happens with the confirmation of Todd Blanche. We had member of the Judiciary Committee on and on and on. I only get the people that are in the thick of what's happening and that can share with us something or that can be challenged by us. So I don't waste your time if you just watch every Saturday and Sunday. And I got the ratings from this weekend, and you were definitely there by big numbers. In fact, the ratings, you know, people in the TV world look at the ratings. I look at it, whether we're getting something done. They're the ratings. And Saturday and Sunday, we had high ratings at CNN, and Sunday, even higher ratings in Fox. So keep on supporting the show. So we're there. We have our 15th anniversary at the end of this month. We need to be there many more years, and that depends on your support. All right. Also, you that are in the New York and New Jersey and Connecticut corridor, meet me at the Saturday Action Rally at the House of Justice in Harlem, 9 a.m. to 11 a.m. at 6 Hancock Place, which is really 124th Street and Morningside Avenue, 9 a.m. to 11 a.m. every Saturday. I'll be looking for you there. Make sure you... I'm telling you, it's nothing like it. You that are not in the area, you can watch it live on Impact Television or at www.nationalactionnetwork.net or at YouTube/NAN, N-A-N, caps, or at the AME Zion Network. And the march. We got good numbers in, but I want great numbers. We need to make a real statement, not to put it in the media, put it in history. The media be just a cherry on the top. We need a historic statement saying 63 years after the March on Washington challenged Jim Crow and voting rights, 63 years later, the children and grandchildren of those that marched challenged the Supreme Court on their taking back Section 2 of the Voting Rights Act, and on Trump taking back the Civil Rights Act with killing DEI, diversity, equity, inclusion. We need a national response. I need it badly to see you there. All you have to do is call 1-877-532-5797. 1-877-532-5797. I'm sorry, that's here. 1-877-626. It's for the march. 1-877-626-4651. 1-877-626-4651. Or you can go on our website and register at nationalactionnetwork.net and say, I want to come. Is there a bus leaving near me? Or I'll organize a bus. I have enough friends. What can I do to organize one? Or I'm flying in. Where do I go? Call and get all of that registered. Let's go to New Orleans, Louisiana, to Derek. Derek, you're keeping it real with Al Sharpton.
1: I'm a great admirer of yours, man. You did a lot of work along the way. I'm 82 years old. I've been there with you through the whole while, Martin Luther King and all that. Now, how you want me to talk to you today? You want me to talk to you like somebody safe or somebody who's going to break it down real?
0: Hold on a minute. I got to take my break. I'm going to hold you over, and I'm going to bring you up right after the break, and I want you to talk to me real. We'll be right back. Keeping it real. Be right back.
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0: Well, I'm your host, Reverend Al Sharpton. 1-877-532-5797. Let's go back to Derek in New Orleans, Louisiana. Go ahead, Derek.
1: All right, let's get it straight. That's Jerry, Brother Al.
0: Oh, Jared. All right, they gave it to me wrong. Okay, go ahead.
1: Yeah, well, like I said, I'm 82, man. Let me tell you why I call you, and this is the real deal. I'm a man of God now, but it wasn't always like that. I got 3 great-grandchildren, 7 grandchildren, and 4 children. I like for them to live in a world full of peace and not be like a third-world country at war and hating and all that good stuff. So I have a right to use my 1 out of 7.5 billion voice to try to help bring some common sense, reason, and logic to this crazy world we live in now. Number one, sir, is that if we don't realize that we have some things to do, or destruction is going to come within the next 5 months to America as we know it. So number one, this is the kind of government you're living under right now. I'm going to talk about that first. You're living under a semi-dictatorship, a semi-apartheid government, and traces of democracy. Your president, he told you from day one he's going to be a dictator. He has been. The Supreme Court has been accommodating him by giving rulings at, you know, like apartheid judges would, you know. So that's the two kind of governments. And every now and then they'll take the court to do the right thing and send an order out, and he won't say he's not going to do it, he don't even do it. And other times they're whole relaxed on that. So that your semi-democracy is right there. That's what kind of government you're living under right now. Okay, number one is how we got there. We got there from a book I wrote, Reverend Al, and everybody should read it. It's called Mental Nurturing, and this is not a plug for the book. It's been out since 2001. Mental nurturing is what's wrong with this country. And it didn't just happen. It didn't just start, but it accelerated recently, especially since, you know, this guy got in office, you know, which was a representative of the Heritage Foundation. And, of course, if people don't know what the Heritage Foundation is doing, they've been making your schools like they are because they've been lobbying Congress to take funding from public schools since 1964. Number one, if you take money from anything, that consistently, it's got to change the dynamics and effectiveness of it. That's why your public schools don't work. Okay, but let me get back, because I kind of fluctuate a little bit, because I have a lot of stuff on my mind, man. And I want to get back to what I was talking about at first, why this country, how it's ran. I told you how it's ran, because Mr. Trump basically does what he want to do. And every now and then, of course, put a little check. And every now and then, they give him what he wants. That's apartheid right there. So that's how this ran. Now, the way it got that way is through the mental nurturing. What you allow come into the ecosystem called the United States of America can be acted out. If it doesn't enter, it can't be acted out because it's non-existent. We let anything come through the minds of by media, by songs, movies, you name it. If it enters the mind of anybody in the ecosystem of the United States of America, it can be acted out. We for greed, we allowed every rule and regulation we had to just, you know, oh, don't worry about that, you know, this and that. Oh, we can curse, they can curse, they can have nudity on TV, oh, they can say this, or they can say that. Right now, it's almost to the point of unreal, you know, because just about every program, you hear cursing on it now, all right. Okay, I'm giving it to you raw. So the mental nurturing in this country has been deficient for a long, long time. And now anything that gets bad too consistently, it has a tendency or capacity to destroy. And it's about
0: he
1: to
0: got
1: destroy
0: dropped or cut
1: America.
0: Off. Okay, go ahead. I hear you now.
1: All right, it's about to destroy this country that we live in. Which, yeah, man, it was a beautiful country at one time. And I've been through all the stages. I've been through the point where I couldn't go to school with white people, eat out of the same lunch counter, none of that. I've seen the transition, and I know that Martin Luther King is crying in his grave right now because we got prostitutes and strippers in high school. We got little boys, 13, 14, 15, 16, and 17 years old, going in prison, and they crying like little babies because they treating them like adults, and they depriving them of the basic thing they actually really need. I've seen that transgression, but what made it that way? You see, we got to think about that, the mental nurturing of your society. Allowed anything to go into their brains, and they acted it out and are acting it out. Anything that you don't change and you let it keep going the same, it has to have a worse effect because it doesn't change, make itself better. We let anything go into their minds, anything go into their brains, instead of book learning and all this, they got songs going in there. And I don't need to call names of any groups or anything like that, but I want you to know we doing that. And Maxine Waters told us about that in 1995. And I'm going to leave it there. You do the investigation from there. You got to make up for what you do wrong before you can call somebody else being wrong. And two wrongs don't make it right. Just because they did it don't give us the right to do it. And if we do it and we didn't like it when they did it and it was wrong, it's still wrong. That's two wrongs. See, our people justify some of our actions by the things we do by the way, you know, other people did. Other people not on trial right now. We are. We under the scrutiny. We under the microscope. We under the power of somebody who wants to really destroy us. And that's a fact.
0: All right. I think, I don't think a lot of us would dispute that, but go ahead.
1: You need to contact me, Mr. Sharpton. My name is Jerry Cook.
0: Hold on a minute. I want you to give your number over there. Let my producers pick up and get your information. Let me go to Dallas, to Leon. Leon, you're keeping it real with Al Sharpton.
2: Good afternoon, Reverend Al.
0: Good afternoon.
2: Thanks for your show, for your platform that allows us, you know, Joe Sixpack guys to kind of say what we think about what's going on in the world.
0: All right. Yeah. All right, I'll take that Joe Sixpack. I'm going to be a Joe Sixpack, too, if you could be one, so go ahead.
2: But I wanted to talk about something I thought was disturbing when they were talking about on the national news that water facilities, water plants, water reservoirs and stuff were being hacked. And there was a suspicion that it could be Iranian or some connected group that's doing that. Well, I got a master's degree in cybersecurity.
0: Uh-huh.
2: And when I was doing my studies, I wrote a paper talking about how a nuclear plant could possibly be hacked and turned off the cooling water and caused the plant to malfunction and melt down. And an example of that is what happened in Fukushima when they had the tidal wave or the earthquake or whatever they called, the tsunami or whatever you want to call it, and it knocked out the cooling water and the thing melted down and it just causes widespread damage and loss of life. Well, you know, I sent it to a congressperson several years ago. I never got a response. Mm. But when you make decisions from a position of power and, you know, these decisions have consequences because you underestimate the ability of the person that you decided you wanted to attack. And what happens is the repercussions, the ramifications, don't affect the person that made the decision. It affects the general public.
0: Right.
2: Because those people, if something happens, they just go on a plane and fly around or they go into a bunker. While us, the general public, have to sit back and try to figure out how we're going to survive the payback, the revenge of that person that you misguidedly attacked.
0: Right.
2: And this is why when you do these things, they're supposed to be thought out more carefully. They're supposed to be consultations with experts in the field. And now we have a situation where the chairman of the Joint Chiefs is saying this thing's not going to work, but we don't seem like we have the kind of leadership, or we don't have the kind of leadership that's going to address this issue that they created from the standpoint of public safety. You know, this thing could get serious, and it seems as if maybe the general public's lives are not as valued as they should be. I mean, you know, you talk about all the military people that got wounded since this thing's begun. And now the people that are supposedly, allegedly, that you attack are finding other ways to respond that you didn't anticipate.
0: Right.

0: yeah, wait a minute. We need some different leadership because after only 1 year, this thing is out of control. And
1: totally.
0: We need to take this seriously as if our life depends on it, because it does. And thank you very much.
1: All right, thank you for your call. Let me take a break. I'm coming right back to you on the phones right after the break. 1-877-532-5797. Shopton. Keeping it real. Be right back.
2: Breaking news. 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
3: It's Sybil Wilkes with what we need to know. Voters across six states are heading to the polls today for another major primary election Tuesday. Ballots are being cast in Alabama, Connecticut, Minnesota, Vermont, Wisconsin, and South Carolina. In South Carolina, a crowded Republican field is competing in a high-stakes special Senate primary following the death of Lindsey Graham last month, with his sister, appointed Senator Darlene Graham, seeking a full term. And in Wisconsin, Democratic Socialist Francesca Hung surged in public polling ahead of today's Democratic gubernatorial primary. In South America, search and rescue operations are frantically underway following a devastating magnitude 7.4 earthquake in Colombia. The powerful epicenter struck approximately 200 miles west of the capital city of Bogota, with shaking felt across neighboring Venezuela, Ecuador, and Panama. The newly elected president, Abelardo de la Espriella, declared a national state of emergency as the death toll surpassed 160, with over 2,700 people reported missing beneath collapsed buildings. Secretary of State Marco Rubio confirmed the Trump administration is closely monitoring emergency response efforts. In Louisiana, a major engineering firm is stepping up to preserve a historic landmark of African American history. Wilson Engineers is donating full structural engineering services at no charge to save the 209-year-old First African Baptist Church in New Orleans, working alongside local preservationists to repair outer wall fractures while keeping the historic interior intact. To subscribe to my free daily newsletter, please visit SybilWilkes.com. For all the news 24/7, go to News1.com. I'm Sybil Wilkes. 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
7: 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Do you know what time it is? It's Al Sharpton's time. And for the next 3 hours, it's time to put aside all pretenses, deception, denial, or fronting. The time has come to keep it real on Keeping It Real with Reverend Al Sharpton. A very good afternoon to all of you across the country, and good morning to our West Coast listeners. Welcome to all those listening on Sirius XM, Channel 126, Urban View, where talk empowers and becomes action. I am Dominique Sharpton. I'm Reverend Sharpton's eldest daughter. I'm sitting in for the Rev today. As many of you know, Reverend Sharpton is traveling. He is in Wisconsin today as he is eulogizing Corey Ruiz. And we've been talking a lot about what's happened with Corey Ruiz, and Reverend Sharpton has joined the family of Corey and the attorneys led by attorney Benjamin Crump in Wisconsin, where they are holding the funeral service for Corey Ruiz. Many of you know he was a 38-year-old father who was shot and killed by a Madison, Wisconsin police officer on July 22nd. His funeral being held today at Fountain of Life Church in Madison, where Rev is delivering the eulogy. And Benjamin Crump, attorney Benjamin Crump, is going to be delivering this call to justice. Many of you know, obviously, the circumstances of this man's death are what turned this into a national civil rights case, and police were responding to a report of an alleged burglary attempt. And Mr. Ruiz fled on a bicycle, and then the encounter eventually became physical. And police are saying that Mr. Ruiz produced a knife during the struggle. But video of the actual encounter has generated serious questions about what actually happened, and particularly about the circumstances, right, at the moment that the shots were actually fired. Now, ABC News has conducted a visual analysis using three synchronized videos of the shooting. So this has gone to be, seriously elevated in this stance. And another major issue was the body cameras. The officers who were involved were not wearing them. And Mr. Ruiz's family has called for these officers to be equipped with the body cameras. Now, his family is also demanding that the officer who fired the shots be charged, and the Wisconsin Department of Justice is investigating the shooting. And then there's, of course, the human story here that I would absolutely tell you, obviously, you know, that here is another family. You know, having to have heard and how Mr. Ruiz has been described as a loving father and someone who really loved to make people laugh and loved to make music. And, you know, he was a human being. And so, of course, this is tragic. And Reverend Sharpton is in Wisconsin today as he's eulogizing this young man. And on yesterday was at the National Broadcasting for Journalists Conference in Atlanta. The National Association of Black Journalists Convention was in Atlanta yesterday. And so Reverend Sharpton is on the move. I'm sitting in the hot seat as we are taking your calls. It's Hot Button Issues Friday. No, that's Hot Button Issues Monday. It's Exhale Friday. We start the week with Hot Button Issues, and we end the week having to exhale. And certainly want y'all to exhale with me as we have had a lot going on this week, and certainly want to hear from you and anything that obviously we want to continue to stay in the know and continue to stay on the move and stay actively involved. And so there's a lot going on, and we want to exhale together on this Friday. So if you want to exhale with me, you can call us today at 1-877-532-5797. 1-877-532-5797 on this Exhale Friday. Got a lot to talk about. And as I mentioned, Reverend Sharpton was in Atlanta, Georgia for the NABJ conference, where he joined the parents of Nolan Wells and attorney Benjamin Crump to publicly push for this federal review of Nolan's death. And journalist Tiffany Cross moderated the discussion, and they had a press conference. Many of you know, of course, we are very involved in staying very close to the case and the situation of Nolan Wells. And as this investigation is taking place and continuing to unfold, there's a lot that is going on. And simply, you know, Reverend Sharpton put it very, very blunt, as he said, as he continued to stand up for this young man, whether, you know, he eulogized him a few weeks ago or has just been really involved, really trying to really bring some light into this situation. It's a really dark situation. And we've been, of course, really traumatized at hearing the lack of urgency, as it seems, to really find out what has happened to Nolan Wells. And so Reverend Sharpton and attorney Benjamin Crump brought Nolan's parents before the National Gathering of the Black Journalists and really helped to put their demand for answers directly in front of the people whose job it is to ask these questions. And so, you know, from Nolan Wells to Corey Ruiz, families just shouldn't have to fight this hard for answers. And y'all know, I've been following this Nolan Wells case, and as I said, Rev was with the family yesterday, and really want to talk about this because Nolan was only 18 years old, and his parents aren't asking for anything outrageous. They're asking questions that any parent would ask. What happened to my child? And authorities have said that, you know, Nolan drowned and that there's no evidence of foul play. But his family are still there because there are still inconsistencies and unanswered questions surrounding what happened before his death. And so yesterday, they really took that fight directly to the NABJ. And you know, and I'm sitting here thinking how my father was in Atlanta yesterday standing with these parents of 18-year-old Nolan. Today he's in Wisconsin standing with another family as they bury 38-year-old Corey Ruiz. Two cities, two families, 24 hours. And in both cases here, families are simply asking for institutions to have answers. And that's the part I want to talk about. You know, why does it so often that we have to hold these national convenings, we have to have these press conferences, that we have to have these public displaying where our, these families are grieving and these families are calling and asking for justice, for questions to be answered, for simple direction in terms of what happened to their loved ones. And it is really tragic to see, and it's continuing to happen every day. We are hearing more and more happening, more and more things, you know, as we are trying to really fight for our lives here. That's literally where we are. And so, yeah, we're going to Washington, D.C., August 28th. We're standing for voting rights, but we're also standing for Corey Ruiz and for Nolan Wells and for our own children. And as we exhale today, we are reminded of their struggles and the fights that we have to continue, because it's not easy. But we know that the race, what they say, was not given to the swift, but to the ones who can endure, to the strong ones. Only the strong ones survive, they say. And so we are the strong ones. We're here. We're active. We're engaging. We're exhaling together. And we're talking about a lot of things that are going to help to really put things on the perspective for us in terms of our activity, in terms of our awareness, our consciousness, what we need to do to stay involved, to stay equipped, to stay in the know. We need to talk about it, but we also need to be about it. 1-877-532-5797. 1-877-532-5797. You can also join us on the message board. I want to say good afternoon to everyone who has tuned in and watching us via live stream at nationalactionnetwork.net. It's Exhale Friday. This is the day where we get to exhale a little bit, unpack everything that's happening to us, happened throughout the week. But most importantly, I want to hear from you. 1-877-532-5797. 1-877-532-5797. Someone asked me, Dominique, what you want to exhale about? I want to exhale about accountability today. We've got members of Congress losing their own primaries, ladies and gentlemen. We've got President Donald Trump directing the Navy to look at changing technology on some of our newest aircraft carriers. We've got Democratic senators, y'all, who are raising concerns literally about what's happening over at the Department of Justice. Okay. We got another controversy involving the Kennedy Center. And I'm looking at all of this saying, who is checking the people in power? And I don't just mean President Donald Trump. I mean everybody. Everybody. I'm talking about the Democrats. I'm talking about the Republicans. I'm talking about members of Congress. I'm talking about the White House, the Department of Justice, all of them. All of them. Because sometimes we get so caught up in defending our political teams that we forget these people work for the United States. I don't work for my elected official. My elected official works for me. That's the relationship. And sometimes I think we forget that. I hear the music. We're going to take a break. Dominique Sharpton, I'm sitting in for the Rev. It's Exhale Friday. We are taking your calls. 1-877-532-5797. We'll be back with more of Keeping It Real with Sharpton. We'll be right back.

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16: Marie, is that you?
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0: I'm Dominique Sharpton, Reverend Sharpton's eldest daughter. I'm sitting in for the Rev today. It's Exhale Friday. We're taking your calls. 1-877-532-5797. 1-877-532-5797. Many of you know Reverend Sharpton is in Wisconsin, where he is currently, actually, as we speak, eulogizing Corey Ruiz. And Reverend Sharpton is delivering the eulogy actually as we speak. And he was in Atlanta yesterday with the parents of Nolan Wells at the NABJ conference, where on both instances, we are calling for justice. There's a call to action for justice, justice for Nolan Wells, justice for Corey Ruiz. And every day we are hearing more and more of these incidents happening where we are, you know, rising to the occasion and calling for justice. And as Attorney Benjamin Crump so eloquently stated, as he thanked Reverend Sharpton for always answering the bell. And Reverend Sharpton is one who is always answering the call to stand up and to fight and to be vocal for people who, you know, who feel their voice can't resonate as strong, or may feel like they're, you know, afraid, or feel like they don't have the confidence or the support they feel they need to raise the alarm, to raise the call for justice. And so Reverend Sharpton is in Wisconsin as he's joining the family of Corey Ruiz and Attorney Benjamin Crump to call for justice. And to, of course, lay to rest a young man whom many of his friends and family accounted to as a man who always wanted to keep things light and happy. He was one who liked to make people laugh, and he was a father, and he was a human being. And so Reverend Sharpton is standing with his family today in Wisconsin. We're exhaling together and certainly want to hear from you. Got a lot going on, and certainly have been through a lot this week, and certainly want to talk about it and exhale together. And as I turn to politics before the break of courting, of course, to talk about this 10 House incumbents who have lost their primary battles so far this year. Seven who are Democrat and three Republican, and certainly want to talk about that. And some of these losses certainly have been affected by redistricting, and we are certainly dealing with a lot of what's happening on the ground in various states as redistricting is taking place, and doesn't necessarily explain everything we're seeing, but something is happening with voters. Something is happening to challenge our right, to challenge our liberty of being able to vote. And so we are going to Washington, D.C. on August 28th. I know that y'all know about this, the March on Washington to defend the vote. And we are mobilizing and organizing more and more people, more organizations who are joining us as partners for the march, and who will join Reverend Sharpton and National Action Network and Martin Luther King III and Andrea Waters King and the Drum Majors Institute to stand to defend the vote. Because so many things are happening to challenge us in this time and to challenge our rights and our liberty to vote. And I'm looking at this, you know, I'm saying don't get too comfortable, y'all, because as we are seeing what's happening around us, we can't get complacent. We can't get too comfortable in terms of our liberties and things that we take for granted to be able to do that we fought for. We fought for the Voting Rights Act. We fought for the Civil Rights Act. This just didn't happen. We called and we organized and we marched and we rallied and we fought for those rights. We fought for those liberties. We fought for making sure that our children and our children's children, and this has been continuing for generations, y'all. We got to keep standing strong, and we got to keep our liberties protected. We got to keep moving forward, and we got to keep what we fought for protected. And so there's a lot going on, and certainly we are going to Washington, D.C. To stand as strong as ever before, to make sure that we keep the pressure on, we keep the lights on in terms of the justice that we are seeking and in terms of protecting our liberties that we fought so hard to accomplish and to overcome. John Lewis was beaten on the Edmund Pettus Bridge, y'all. Activists organized voter registration drives, knowing there could be consequences simply for helping black citizens exercise their constitutional rights. And so we cannot sit here in 2026 and be complacent. We can't sit here and not feel like our voices are not heard and feel like we are not being visible enough or we are not being vocal enough. We've got to utilize our power. And so we're going to Washington, D.C. on August 28th. You can get the information at nationalactionnetwork.net if you don't have it. But as you know you do, you got to tell somebody. They say you better tell somebody. You better tell somebody because we are certainly going to be coming out in large numbers and want to keep the pressure on. And whether the final number, as I was talking about, is 9 or 10 or eventually higher, sitting members of Congress being challenged successfully at an unusual rate, I think there's a lesson beyond what's going on in terms of challenging our right to vote. But what's going on with these individual candidates? And you can't say, we can't tell somebody who's struggling to buy groceries that everything is wonderful. Because we have this chart, because we have this plan, because we have, right, just pontificating, just lying to people about how, you know, people are being protected and how there are resources and opportunities that are bolstering in our communities. That's not the case. That's not what's happening. And we can't tell somebody who is worried about their neighborhood and worried about their community and worried about the livelihood of their children and worried about being challenged on their job, okay, for saying the right thing or saying the wrong thing. We got to worry about what's happening, what's going on with the legislation, what's going on with, you know, those tactics and strategies that people are utilizing and using as a cover up to get into office and not fight for us, not fight to make sure that there are equal liberties that are being had across communities. This is our challenge, ladies and gentlemen. But it's also something that we are taking very seriously. We want to talk about it, but we also want to be about it. Exhale with me, y'all. 1-877-532-5797. 1-877-532-5797. We'll be back with more of Keeping It Real with Sharpton. We'll be right back.
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0: Keeping it real. I'm Dominique Sharpton, sitting in for Rev today. Reverend Sharpton is in Wisconsin. He is joining the family of Corey Ruiz to lay this young man to rest. And Reverend Sharpton is doing the eulogy at the funeral, joining also Attorney Benjamin Crump for this call to action, call for justice. But it's Exhale Friday, and I'm sitting in the hot seat taking your calls. I want you to exhale with me. Call me at 1-877-532-5797. 1-877-532-5797. We got a lot to talk about and got a lot to do. And I want to hear from you. Let's go to Ray. Ray is holding on, listening to us from Cincinnati on the buzz. Ray, you're keeping it real. Good afternoon.
1: Yes, ma'am. Good afternoon.
0: All right, brother. How you doing?
1: I'm doing fine. Your father's doing the thing. You know, you said it right. He answered the call, you know. But a lot of people here in Cincinnati think that he calls them. You know, we trying to get into their thick heads.
0: How can he do that? How does that happen?
1: I know.
0: He got a bat signal for problems, something that we got a bat signal here, Jay. And there's a problem. There's a bat signal that goes off, and Rev just puts on his cape and runs to the scene.
1: You can't make this up here in Cincinnati.
0: No.
1: But I don't know if you heard the show yesterday. We were talking about voting and voters and Jenny Jones. Deborah Jones Austin did her thing. She did a good job filling in for Rev.
0: Yeah.
1: But the topic was about voting.
0: Yes.
1: And you know, my thing is whether you're far left, you're far right, you know, you in the middle, you're socialist, you're capitalist, you're progressive. The main thing is you should vote. And Democrats' issue is we want the majority. And you had a caller on there. She was a woman. She went on for a while, and she was saying you need to vote for the candidate that you know aligns with you know your issue, which is fine.
0: Yeah.
1: But you're not going to get everything you want.
0: Yeah.
1: And so she made this comment as if she was trying to talk herself out of voting for a Democrat, and then Jihad came on after and said, well, why don't you just vote for a Republican and get off the air? You know, basically, just vote for a Republican. Mm-hmm. You know, one thing about black folks, we don't understand the big picture. You know, people are here in Cincinnati, they're concerned about Lindsey Graham's sister, running in a primary, but Republicans, they're running on Lindsey Graham's name, Graham.
0: Yeah.
1: And they do what they need to do to win that seat. And black folks don't realize that. But let me say this. Anybody who's running against a Republican, that's who we want to vote for, because we can get a lot of things done if we take the majority of the House and the Senate. We can put these folks on Front Street, get them in front of these committees, and let the Senate and Congress do what they do.
0: I think you got to go to your point, Ray, you've got to be civically engaged. And I think that there's a misnomer here that we're missing when we're trying to engage great quote unquote voters. And I do a lot of voter engagement things. Right. And so I see it from different perspectives. And a lot of the times you're encountering people. Right. And you're trying to get them energized to vote. Right. And they're like, well, they don't even really understand basic civics a lot of the time. People don't really even understand a lot of, what elected officials, do and their duties and the different, elements of it. And so I think that we've got to be civically engaged to understand, Ray, what these candidates are saying, right? What they can do, because a lot of the times they get up there and they say, oh, I'm going to do this. I'm going to do that. I can do this. And they can't do jack diddly. You know? And so, like you said, you get in there and they get in based on popularity or how much money they've spent. You know what I mean? And how visible they may be in the community. But we need to be challenged more so of who's going to do put the work in for us. And I feel like we don't always get to see those, that side of the candidates, right? That as they're being positioned to us or enticing us for their votes. And so I think we have to dig deeper sometimes when we're trying to pull those elements out of what's going to actually get us collectively, right, energized to vote, not just individually, because we do well with certain communities, but collectively we fall short. And I feel like it's, there's a lack of engagement with civics and a lack of engagement with these candidates who are coming forward, right, to run. We've got to do better on both ends.
1: Yeah, now let me say this, because, you know, people, the black folks here, they talking about, well, they're not talking about reparations. You're not going to get reparations in the next 4 years.
0: Yeah.
1: You know, and so every, whether you're a socialist or progressive, you want low gas prices. You want low unemployment. You know, you want the same. Socialists and progressives and Democrat and Republicans, we all want the same thing. We want low everything. You know, and so it's right. Just a matter of, you know, who's going to give it to you. But I would rather vote for someone that says, I may not give you everything you want, but I at least try to do it, than to have some Republicans say, I'm not giving you a damn thing.
0: Right.
1: And those black folks, they're okay with Republicans not giving them anything.
0: Right.
1: And so
0: right.
1: You talked about marching and you know, back in the 60s. Marching is what got Clarence Thomas at the Supreme Court. Marching is what got Tim Scott in the Senate, and marching is what got Byron Donalds in Congress. Marching did, blacks marching in the 60s and the 70s and throughout is what got them their jobs. You know, they're just lost causes.
0: Yeah.
1: You know, Tim Scott, I just love be some Donald Trump. Come on now. I mean, you can't be that dumb.
0: I don't know about that. Keep it real.
1: Dominic, I say the bottom line is whoever is running against the Republican, you vote for them. And then you worry about what the Democrats can do for you later. This may not be the time that you may get what you want, but at some point when the Democrats are in charge, you may just get it. And you know you're not getting it from a Republican.
0: I hear you, Ray, but you're talking to a millennial. You know, we are in that instant gratification. You know, we need to see it. We need to see it to believe it, right? And so I feel like, yeah, I hear you, but we got to do a little better than that. Like, you know, why vote now and wait? Like, it's like, what is it? Pay now? Buy now, pay later? We can't do that with politics. We can't do that with politics because we don't know, essentially, you know, how long we got. We don't know how safe we are. This is a dangerous slope. And so I think that I hear what you're saying. You're saying just vote Democrat. We'll figure it out later. But I think that we need to be more intentional with what we're doing now, because we may not have later to decide what we are going to do. And so I hear you, but I feel like, you know, for us to get energized to vote, we've got to know what's going on. We have to have that. And I feel like that's, you know, taken from candidates and their platform to what the Democrats are going to do with their strategy and putting that information out there, being transparent with people and telling people not what they want to hear, but what they need to know. There's a difference.
1: Yeah, all that voting in the primary, when you vote in Democrat in the primary, you're going two Democrats going against each other. That's fine.
0: Yeah.
1: Vote for
0: who
1: you think, you know, that's going to align with your issues or values. But if your candidate loses, this is a no-brainer. You vote for the one that won.
0: Mm-hmm.
1: Yeah, I don't want people, and you get these young folks, you know, I don't know how old you are. I'm talking about college kids.
0: Yeah.
1: Or people who got student loans. Now, Joe Biden, he wanted to get rid of student loans when he was in office. But the Republicans nixed that.
0: Mm-hmm.
1: And what the folks and what the Republicans who have these loans, they still voted for Donald Trump.
0: Mm-hmm.
1: I'm like, how are you going to vote for someone that wants you to pay off your student loan than to vote for someone who wants to pay off your student loan. That, that is a head scratcher. I'm still scratching my head years later.
0: Yeah. Well, I think a lot of people got enticed with the fact, you know, of the shiny trinkets that was like, you know, that was dangling in front of you. And so you see this person who was, you know, who portrayed, right, Donald Trump, of what he portrayed. And people got enticed by that. They feel, you know, the money man, let the money man figure it out. You know, and the trajectory that track to, you know, me having my student loans forgiven. Well, that just seems a little outlandish to me. And so I think people were thinking like, you know, maybe the Democrats was overreaching here or really trying to overpromise, when in all actuality, people were saying, listen, I have figured out a way forward to eradicate some of the issues so that we can all live better lives. I think there's a difference there. But look what we ended up with. Look who we ended up with and look where we ended up and what we're doing now. Really wish we would have taken a,

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3: The New York Times says he's not only the most important person right now in the civil rights movement, but the New York Times says you're the most important person in the Democratic Party.
1: Sharpton.
4: I am here, Reverend Al, with Dr. Glenda Glover at Tennessee State University, and I have the Tennessee State University leaders who all want to thank you for being our civil rights leader.
2: The Attorney General of Black America, Ben Crump.
1: Commitment to justice.
4: And I'm probably going to need your help on this legal fight. You know, they shorted the historically black colleges and universities to the tune of about $13 billion, and Tennessee State was the one they shorted the most.
2: Absolutely. Well, let me know. I'm on the next plane as soon as you holler. You know, when Ben Crump called, I don't even question it. I just head to the airport and get the details on the way.
1: Live from the National Action Network corporate headquarters in New York. Keeping it real. And now, America's number one civil rights leader, the Reverend Al Sharpton.
5: Keeping it real. Keeping it real. I'm Dominique Sharpton, Reverend Sharpton's eldest daughter. I'm sitting in today for Reverend Sharpton. Rev is in Wisconsin, where he is eulogizing Corey Ruiz. Many of you have known and followed the situation of Corey Ruiz, and Reverend Sharpton has joined Attorney Benjamin Crump and Mr. Ruiz's family in Wisconsin to lay this young man to rest. And certainly he was also reported that he was in Atlanta on yesterday for the NABJ conference, a National Association of Broadcast Journalists, and brought the family of Nolan Wells, where they called for a federal review with Representative Lucy McBath joining that call. And it certainly brings a full circle from talking about the Nolan Wells situation to dealing with the Corey Ruiz situation, and how, of course, Rev answering the call, that clarion call that Attorney Benjamin Crump talks about time and time again, as we are confronted with these issues, as we are confronting with having to stand up and to call for justice for the lives of our young people, especially our young men, losing them. And of course, not having our questions answered in terms of what happened to them and who is accountable for that. It is Exhale Friday. We are taking your calls all across the country. You can join in and exhale with us. Call us at 1-877-532-5797. 1-877-532-5797. Gonna go back to the phones, and certainly have a lot of folks who want to exhale. Let's get back into it. Let's speak with Spencer. Spencer is holding on, listening to us from Little Mountain, South Carolina. You're keeping it real. Good afternoon.
6: Hello, Dominique. How you be?
5: I'll be good. How are you?
6: Well, hey, I'm okay right now, but let me tell you what's awaiting our nation. Is, you know, I saw something on TV that was laid out so uniquely in the last year. You remember the executive that got shot in the back of the head, the young guy? They finally coming up with the Luzi Magaloni or something like that. I can't say his name. Okay. But look at this. Here's a point I want to bring up that black folks somewhat be slow in. It's money. M-O-N-E-Y. Now, watch this. I wish they would get an understanding on who was sending all that money in for this young man not to be sent to death row. okay? Mm. But guess what? When that money got to be $1.5 million, all of a sudden this guy's trial changed.
5: Mm.
6: He started wearing nice suits. You didn't see no handcuffs. He was wearing nice haircuts. See, that's money that really controlled this thing. Now, watch this. I told my friends, I said, hey, they're going to put him in prison for life. They said, no, he's going to get to death because that was cold-blooded murder.
5: Yeah.
6: Then the man changed up his own personal opinion on what he did. He made it straight. He said, yeah, I shot him. Plus, I walked up there to him and looked at him laying there and walked away from him, made sure he was dead. So now they're going to give him life.
5: Lord.
6: Dominique, you know why they're going to give him life? That's money coming in from all these dingbats. See, that's what controls things. See, if we stop this trying to cover things like what the man tell us ever since slavery, there's certain ways that he can cover things. You don't understand. But if we get out from under that crap and start looking at things just like the sun and the moon and the stars, don't change it. That's where we got to look at everything else.
5: Yeah,
6: he going to sit in prison, guess what? From now on, wearing them drabs. But the lawyers and the justice system is already bought off with money going to be coming in for the rest of his life.
5: Yeah, man. Spencer.
6: It's deep, you know. Yeah. But look, there's one thing else I just want to pass on. There's five words. You know, power is spelled P-O-W-E-R. White is spelled W-H-I-T-E. Money is spelled M-O-N-E-Y. Alive is spelled A-L-I-V-E. The future is spelled F-U-T-U-R-E. But guess what? When we look at it, death is spelled D-A-T-H. See, we gotta cut out what's already planned for us to just have to stay in a confused state. We gotta stop that. You know, one thing that really got me, I was in the Martin Luther King era. To me, he's the one and only civil rights person that was naturally a leader. Let me tell you what Martin really got me with. He never looked back, never looked to the side. He always looked straight ahead. He didn't give a dad blame how many people was behind him.
5: Sad.
6: Because he knew what he was doing was right.
5: Mm-hmm.
6: See, that's the difference. Everybody
5: that's
6: else is clowning. Hey, Dominique, girl, I'm telling you, you sound good. And ever since you was a little girl and grown up, well, I've enjoyed you. You take care
5: of yourself. Thank you. You too, Spencer.
6: Okay.
5: I think you were just trying to show off that you're smart and you can spell, huh? thank you so much for that, Spencer. Thank you for keeping it real. But no, Spencer, you prompted talking about money. I want to get into this Navy story because I know that somebody was texting me like, let's talk about this. But yeah, you're right on, spot on with that. So thank you for that text. But according to the Associated Press, President Donald Trump obviously has directed the Navy to move toward replacing its electromagnetic aircraft launch system with traditional steam catapults on four-class carriers. Now, that system was designed to modernize naval operations, but AP is apparently reporting that reversing course could cost billions of dollars, Spencer, billions of dollars that require major redesigns and increased manpower demands on ships that are already built around the newer system. So we're not talking about just a tweak. We're talking about a reversal that taxpayers are going to feel, right? And I want you to hold that word in your mind, billions, because that word always shows us, right, where the money resides, right? But let me say this plainly, and I don't sit here pretending I know how to launch jets off an aircraft carrier, obviously. I do know that what happens when Washington starts talking about billions like it's nothing, because every time they say billions, somebody in our community, right, is asking, well, what about my school? What about my hospital, right? What about my neighborhood? What about my job? That's not partisan. That is survival, right? And exactly where, you know, Rev and Nan, we've always forced that conversation. Because if there is money for war, there must be money for justice, right? There must be money for systems of destruction. There must be money for systems of repair. And so wanted to talk about that and really bring it to where it belongs, you know, into this struggle that we're dealing with. Dr. King said that America had given black people a check marked as insufficient funds, right? That wasn't just about voting rights. That was about economic justice, right, Spencer? And so that was about, you know, who gets funded and who gets forgotten. And that's why, you know, Rev has said for decades, you can't talk about justice and ignore the budget. The budget is telling the truth about where we are. The budget is telling the truth about this country. As we move toward this march on Washington on August 28th, that's exactly what we're going back to those steps to do, not for nostalgia, right? For accountability. The same question Dr. King raised is still the question that we're raising today. And who is America built to serve? When you hear billions for military upgrades, what do you hear for your community, right? And do y'all really believe, do you really believe that Washington prioritizes your neighborhood, huh? The same way it prioritizes the national defense. And so, you know, I don't know about you. I'd rather see billions invested, you know, in our schools, in our communities. Yes, I understand that, you know, military systems, it's important. It's definitely important. But why can't we find money for everything we need? What's that about? 1-877-532-5797. 1-877-532-5797. I mean, yeah, because August 28th, we're going to Washington, D.C. We're going to defend the vote. We're going to, you know, stand for our rights, stand for equality. But that question don't just stop at the Pentagon. It really goes straight to the Justice Department. It really goes straight to, if we're talking about Corey Ruiz or Nolan Wells, are we talking about how to save, you know, Uncle Pete's job, right? This is all connected. And economic justice is very important. Economic justice is something that, from reparations, from the conversation on reparations to where, however you want to pin it, okay? We are seriously not only damaged, but we are challenged in this moment to confront what economic justice means and what it, of course, means to the stabilization and the progression of our future and of our children's future. So we've got to include that in the conversation. So I want to thank Spencer for bringing up the money, bringing up where the money resides, and bringing up, you know, economic justice, because that's very important in this conversation. Why don't y'all exhale with me, 1-877-532-5797, 1-877-532-5797. We're also going to be joined as people are going, as Reverend Sharpton has eulogized Corey Ruiz in Wisconsin, and you can go to the website to find more updates. If you missed the eulogy, I believe he just completed it, just finished it. But we are definitely in tune with what's going on with the service there as Representative Wisconsin. But we're exhaling on keeping it real. 1-877-532-5797. We'll be back with more of Keeping It Real with Sharpton. We'll be right back.
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0: Keeping it real. I'm Dominique Sharpton, Reverend Sharpton's daughter, sitting in for the Rev. Rev is in Wisconsin. I'm sitting in the hot seat. It's Exhale Friday. We're taking your calls. 1-877-532-5797. 1-877-532-5797. Welcome to all those who are now tuning in, watching us via live stream at nationalactionnetwork.net. And good afternoon to the message board and all those who are contributing and commenting and exhaling with us virtually at nationalactionnetwork.net. Good afternoon to you all. I know that the Corey Ruiz funeral was playing and folks was watching Rev doing the eulogy. And this call to action. And certainly I feel in this moment, right, here we are, another moment. We've got a call for justice. We've got a call for equality and the liberation of our people and really just calling for answers and accountability. And things that we feel we must, of course, proclaim and really protest in this moment, certainly a critical one and certainly one that we are going to, of course, write about and hear about and be about in the history books and in the history lessons to come. And certainly, as I always say, you want to be on the roll when they talk about what was going on in 2026 in the midst of this 18-year-old boy whose body was found washed up on shore and nobody has answers as to what happened to him and how he got there. When, you know, we are asking questions when a police officer encounters a civilian and the civilian's life is lost due to this encounter. And people are constantly asking what happened and why hasn't anyone been held accountable for the life of this young man, for the life loss of this young man. It raises the questions. And when history records that diversity, equity, and inclusion was challenged, and when history records how millions of people lost their access to quality health care, lost their access to jobs, lost their access to adequate health housing, the question becomes, well, where were you when all of this was happening? What were you doing when these things were happening in this country? I want to be able to be on that roll call as one who stood for justice, as one who was vocal, right, calling for action, calling for, in this time, relief and justice and accountability. I want to be on that roll. I don't know about you, but I want to be on that roll. Exhale with me, y'all. 1-877-532-5797. Let's go back to the phones and speak with Janice. Janice is listening to us from Baltimore, Maryland. You're keeping it real, Janice. Good afternoon.
1: Hey, how are you?
0: I'm all right. How are you?
1: Oh, not too bad today. I'm calling because I keep seeing these emails from this Dwayne Mullen guy, who's the secretary of something in Trump's cabinet. And he keeps threatening poll workers and people who work the polls, the voter registration people and the people who collect the ballots once people vote. Mm-hmm. With prison time. And I'm like, if they can lock other people up for threatening somebody over the phone or through the mail or email,
0: right,
1: or something,
0: right,
1: this man has the power to actually come and lock somebody up. Shouldn't these people or the DNC challenge him, take him to court for threatening these people's livelihood?
0: Absolutely, and I don't know what's you know, on the horizon, but I would definitely, absolutely challenge that. Absolutely, absolutely.
1: Yeah, well, I wish that they would do it, because I'm really sick of all these tough guys with their daggone mouth.
0: I know that's right. But I also will say, and as they're talking about, I think that these are tactics, right, that they're using to discourage people from actually voting, is discourage people, make people feel like, you know, all these things are happening around and that their votes are being challenged and that they're, you know, they're just making it harder. And I think that these are just scare tactics that we can't compromise. We can't fold in. And we've got to stay strong in our stance. And that's why I think we've got to re-energize this commitment, Janice. Like, you know, again, what side of the fence you going to be on? We got to re-energize this commitment because we can't let any little thing, you know, keep us from, you know, keep us on the sidelines. And I think that that's what these things are intended to do. That's why they send so many. I get them too. I'm like, come on now, what's going on? Why are you harassing me?
1: Right. Here's my thing. If the DNC would challenge them in court, then maybe some of this would stop. Yeah. You know what I'm saying? If you know that they're doing it to scare people, that's what intimidation is all about. To scare somebody from taking action. And in this case, you're definitely coming after a specific person, you know, and there's no clear motive. They haven't done anything. So I think they ought to take them to court. Hell, Trump take the people to court over nothing. So why can't they?
0: Absolutely. Absolutely. That's something that needs to happen, and it needs to happen soon. Because, you know, enough is enough. Thank you so much for exhaling with me, Janice. Mrs. Richardson, let's go to you listening to us from Chevy Chase. Always a pleasure speaking with you. You're keeping it real. My love, good afternoon.
2: Yes, good afternoon, my darling. you know, it's so wonderful that you're here because... these questions about the money that's been going to this defense is what I'm concerned about, and I hope you will agree with me. You know, they're spending trillions. And Dominic, I know you know that's what they're doing. This man in the White House, he's throwing it's like he's deliberate. I think we know he's deliberately doing it to take taxpayers' money. Some people say, well, it's not the taxpayers' money that going to the defense. Now, I don't know. Maybe, Dominic, you can clarify that up if I'm wrong. But I thought a lot of that money is taxpayers' money, isn't it?
0: Yes, or is that's it what it all- is. Of course it is. That's what we're talking about here, Mrs. Richardson. That's what I'm saying. If you got money to do that, then you're taking away money from our adequate schools. You're taking money from adequate housing and any other thing that we need in our community. Because where is the money coming from? It's got to be cut from something else, right? So where is that coming from?
2: And see, but there are people that will get on this radio, our people at that, not white people. Our people would get on here with this stuff about, oh, well, it isn't the taxpayers' money that's going to the defense. And I wiggled my head. I said, what? I mean, if it's not our money, where's Donald? Well, you know, I don't like to say his name. Where is this man getting the money? Are they just printing it at the Bureau of Engraving and just being allowed to just go somewhere and it's not our taxes? That doesn't even make any sense.
0: Right.
2: So I'm saying, you know, see, what I was saying about a year ago anyway, and Dad was on, your dad, Daddy there, and we were talking, and Dad agreed with me, is that we should cut that defense like a loaf of bread in half. Because, see, what this man in the White House is doing, he is sending our young men, our African-American men in the wars. And this is an unnecessary war that this man started. That this man in the White House started the war with Iran. He started it. It wasn't Iran. You know, Iran was very lame. They were lame. They weren't bothering us. They were certainly making, you know, certain things that they needed, you know, that they weren't going to tolerate from the U.S. But they were like, they weren't bothering us. And this man set it up to where they had all the combative weapons and everything be geared to attack Iran. Yes. And now we have to pay for it as taxpayers. Trillions of dollars, Dominique. And then what I'm saying is they're already saying it's pushed over 40. This deficit is going, over 40 trillion? Or where is it at?
0: Yeah, absolutely.
2: You know, mm-hmm. I mean, I just don't understand it because, you know, I don't know. But I'm just going to emphasize with this and just hang up and say, if we do not understand as the people, because, see, they don't respect black people, period. They don't. Mm-hmm. And we've got to go out there because, you know, when Reverend Al was sent for Wall Street, you know, oh, I didn't know whether I could hold on for one more minute.
0: Sure, you can hold on. We're going to take this break. I'm sitting in the hot seat for Rev, taking your calls. It's Exhale Friday, 1-877-532-5797. We'll be back with more of Keeping It Real with Sharpton. We'll be right back.
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0: Keeping it real. Dominique Sharpton here. We're back. Taking your calls is Exhale Friday. 1-877-532-5797. 1-877-532-5797. I was speaking with Mrs. Richardson before the break. Chevy Chase. Mrs. Richardson, you're still with us? Hello?
1: Hello, can you hear me, dear?
0: Yes, I can.
1: All right, yes, dear. Right. Well, what I'm stating is, Dominique, our grandchildren and great and great great grandchildren. I mean, at this moment in time, as you and I talk, what is the future going to hold for them? Because already the cost of living index is terrible already. People can hardly buy furniture or anything anymore because of the taxes. And another thing, you know, if you go to a drugstore or a grocery store and buy a can, a child can go to a store. That's why so many children are taking stuff from the store. They can't afford to get a candy bar. Mm-hmm. Because now you can go into a store, you know, for yourself and get a candy bar. What, it's $3 and something? Mm-hmm. So I'm saying the cost of living from getting something like a candy bar or a bag of chips or all this, which is nothing but junk food, and we have to teach our children more nutrition. I'm glad I did it with my children. They're all living. None of them are going, Dominique. They're all here.
0: Oh, God bless.
1: And they've got successful positions, you know, and everything. And I'm just saying we have to stop the myth that if we bring our children up right, that is not necessarily saying that they're trying to be white. You see, they keep putting this emphasis on, oh, am I right or wrong?
0: I love it. That's good.
1: Yeah,
0: that's good.
1: You know, well, I mean, Dominique, you have a son, right?
0: Oh, yeah. And, big boy.
1: You know, that's right. We're going to bring him up with the most nutritionless foods and things to have. And that would weigh his health. And I know you're going to do that because even Michelle Obama, our first lady, was trying, you know, and you know, Dominique, some of our people attacked her for that. Yeah. About her bringing about nutrition, what we should eat?
0: Well, it's because, you know, and again, we're talking about economic justice here, Mrs. Richardson, because we're also talking about, yes, it's important to promote healthy foods, and it's important that you expose your children to nutrition and, you know, the better choices, right? But the better choices cost more, right? And if we're talking about economic justice, we're also talking about, well, can mom and dad afford how much nutrition costs in our communities today? So that is another layer of the conversation. It's like you may want to, we all want to lead and have, you know, the best access to the best foods and eat organic foods and all that, but that costs money. So you got to make that money in order to buy into that, you know? And so that's why, you know, a lot of our, especially black leaders are getting, you know, Michelle Obama and others got, you know, criticized for that because it's like, great, you want to promote healthy food, but you also haven't given us, you know, some of the tools that we need to make the money to buy the healthy food or give us the access to the healthy food. And that's where, you know, the parish programs and things put into the schools were very impactful and made a big difference because you give children access to the nutritious foods, to the quality foods, then they will choose ultimately to make, you know, they will make better choices and choose the healthy foods over what's most accessible or most affordable. Doesn't necessarily mean that's what's best for you. And so, you know, so there's layers to that conversation, Mrs. Richardson. And so I thank you for bringing that up. And thank you for exhaling with me. I want to talk about the Justice Department and really about the trust factor here, because I think and according to you know, reporting, they're saying that, you know, the Senate Judiciary Democrats are raising concerns about whether the Department of Justice funds or settlements could be used in politically connected ways under this Attorney General Todd Blanche. Now let me be clear, and I want to bring this in into the conversation. These allegations are concerns, they're being raised, right, but not really proven misconduct. And the fact that this question is even being asked actually tells you something. Because here's the problem here. And when people stop believing that justice is neutral, right, they stop believing that justice is real. And so if we are going to raise the alarm in terms of how we are encountering, you know, the justice, the criminal justice system or the Justice Department in general, we also need to be very aware of the tactics and strategies that are being used to work against us, right? And believing that justice can be attainable or justice can be real for all of us, not just for some, but for all of us. And we've seen this before. We've seen this in the South, right? When local systems, of course, refused to protect black lives, and we had to stand up and fight for the end of segregation and all of those, for the actual laws to change. We've seen it, right? When federal intervention, of course, became the only path to accountability, and we had to call for special prosecution and things like that in order to intervene and work towards obtaining justice. And again, this is why the civil rights movement, you know, didn't just demand rights, but the protection and the enforcement of rights, also very, very important. And obviously still the demands that are still alive today, that we still fight for today. And, you know, so my dad, Reverend Sharpton, you know, he spent many decades, right, going into courtrooms and going into communities and marching in Washington, D.C., saying the same thing, that we're not going to let justice be selective, right? That's why National Action Network exists. That's why we march, Mrs. Richardson, right? That's why we sit in rooms of power and still say, you know, we're watching y'all. We're watching you. Don't think that you are trying to pull the sheet over our face. We see you. And this is, you know, because justice, you know, can't depend on who's just in office, right? It has to also depend on whether the system is accountable and whether it's working for us. And that's exactly why the March on Washington on August 28th is so important and it matters. It's not just for ceremonial reasons or for us to just commemorate a moment that happened in time where people came together to raise, you know, their voices around issues. It's not just about that. It's about who is accountable. And for them to be knocked off their feet so uncomfortably, to see so many of us standing strong that they have to pay attention to the issues that are concerning us, to see a massive demonstration and massive people who stay true and committed to raising these alarms, that knocks them off their feet, that knocks them out of their comfort zone, to have to pay attention to our stance, to our visibility, to our voice. That's why we're going to Washington, D.C. That's why we continue to challenge these things from so many different levels. And that's why we stay committed to this cause. And you know, it's not just about, you know, whether you trust the Justice Department to be independent, no matter who's in power. It's not just about that. It's about making sure that we are constantly elevating the charge for justice, for equality. That is what's going to matter in the end. Who is staying committed to this? Who is staying involved in pushing and fighting and standing and speaking up? So it's got to be us, and it's got to be us, and it's got to be us, and it's got to be now, and it's got to be continuous, okay? That's where we're at. Thank you so much, Mrs. Richardson. Thank you for exhaling with me, and certainly want to invite all of you to do the same. 1-877-532-5797, 1-877-532-5797. And for the record, yes, Reverend Sharpton is going to be at the rally. Somebody asked, is he going to be at the rally tomorrow? Reverend Sharpton is on his way back to New York to be at the rally tomorrow at the House of Justice, starting live at 9 o'clock. You want to get there early if you're in New York. 6 Hancock Place is the House of Justice, the new address, the new House of Justice. And we want to see you in the building. 6 Hancock Place. We start live at 9, and Reverend Sharpton will be in New York to join us. And then also

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2: Morning, Joe. How you doing?
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1: He's America's civil rights leader.
3: The New York Times says he's not only the most important person right now in the civil rights movement, but the New York Times says you're the most important person in the Democratic Party.
1: Sharpton.
4: I am here, Reverend Al, with Dr. Glenda Glover at Tennessee State University, and I have the Tennessee State University leaders who all want to thank you for being our civil rights leader.
2: The Attorney General of Black America, Ben Crump.
1: Commitment to justice.
4: And I'm probably going to need your help on this legal fight. You know, they shorted the historically black colleges and universities to the tune of about $13 billion. And Tennessee State was the one they shorted the most.
2: Absolutely. Well, let me know. I'm on the next plane as soon as you holler. You know, when Ben Crump called, I don't even question it. I just head to the airport and get the details on the way.
1: Live from the National Action Network corporate headquarters in New York. Keeping it real. It's XL Friday. And now, America's number one civil rights leader, the Reverend Al Sharpton.
5: Keeping it real. I'm Dominique Sharpton, Reverend Sharpton's eldest daughter. I'm sitting in for the Rev today. As y'all know, Rev is in Wisconsin, where he has flown to stand with the family of Corey Ruiz. He's joined Attorney Benjamin Crump and the family to lay this young man to rest today for the funeral services. And Reverend Sharpton delivered a very powerful eulogy. And Attorney Crump followed with a really important call to action as we are really mobilizing and organizing and really trying to really chart out our activity in terms of what we are doing in this moment to raise the call, to fight for, to stand for, to advocate for justice, for equality, for getting the answers to our questions answered, to really standing for accountability and who should be held responsible for what is happening to our loved ones, to our children, to our young men, as we continue to stand in this moment for the Corey Ruizes and the Nolan Wells and so many others, countless victims whom we know we must continue to stay in the fight for and call for justice and activity around how we stand for and call for that. And so Reverend Sharpton is in Wisconsin. He just delivered the eulogy for Corey Ruiz and was in Atlanta on yesterday, standing with the family of Nolan Wells at the National Association of Broadcast Journalists convention in Atlanta, Georgia. And so full circle moment for the Rev. Rev is really working hard, standing for victims and really working to elevate our call for justice, to amplify what that looks like in today's fight, in today's struggle. And as we galvanize and mobilize to march in Washington, D.C. On August 28th to defend the vote, to stand for and defend our rights, we know that we must continue to do, right? Not only to be, but to do everything we can in this moment to raise the alarm and to continue to advocate for and push for the progress that we know we deserve and wish to see. I'm sitting in the hot seat. As I said, it's Exhale Friday. So we're taking your calls across the country. You can certainly join in on the conversation. Got a lot to talk about and want to hear from you. Take a deep breath and exhale with us on today. Call us at 1-877-532-5797. 1-877-532-5797. 5797. And we're joined, as we are every Friday, by the one and only my brother, the Reverend Dr. Charles Williams, who has joined us. Many of you know who he is. Everybody knows who he is. But certainly, he's the pastor, of course, of the historic King Solomon Baptist Church and chairman, of course, of National Action Network in the state of Michigan. My brother Charles, how you doing? Good afternoon. Happy Exhale Friday.
6: And it's always good to be with you, and very, very, very belated happy birthday, but happy birthday nonetheless. I was looking in my email box for the invitation because my wife and I was looking for an opportunity to go to the beach, but we missed it.
5: Well, you know I'm a Leo, so you know Leos celebrate all season, right? And so it's not too late, brother. It's not too late to celebrate, okay?
6: If I save up some money, maybe I can afford that Virgin cruise that Ricky Smiley got
5: going on. Ricky Smiley got going on, right? We all want to be a part of that.
6: Oh, my goodness.
5: It looks amazing. I know, right? I was like, can somebody like put us on? Like, you know, can we get like, all right, you don't want to talk about no panels, no empowerment conversations need to be had on this cruise or nothing. I mean, what's going on?
6: If you get the hook up, you make sure you let me know, because I will, me and the wife will be there. So that's my birthday time. Nevertheless, it's always good to be with you for another Exhale Saturday, Exhale Friday, for another Exhale Friday. So much has happened throughout the week, as you well know. We continue to have to deal with police brutality. We continue to have to deal with the strange violence that's entering into our community that is likening unto the strange fruit that we've heard about and that we saw in history and past. And so we, whether it's Mississippi or whether it's Milwaukee or whether it's Wisconsin, we got to keep fighting this fight. So that's the reason why I'm fired up. I'm fired up to get to Washington, D.C. And I hope folks is prepared to do their part. You know, we talk about Reverend Sharpton going from city to city and all of this and recuperating from knee surgery, and at the same time continue to keep going and keep going and keep going. But you got a part to play too, and it might sacrifice a plane ticket, maybe it might sacrifice a bus ride, or maybe it might be a sacrifice for a drive up. Head to D.C. with us. Be there with us August the 28th. Where we're going to march and we're going to make our voices heard and make it very clear that we fed up and we're going to stand up against all of this. So join us by going to nationalactionnetwork.net, as well as if you want to call and get direction on where buses are leaving all across the country, 877-626-4651.
5: Yes, that's right. Thank you so much for that, Charles. And we got some folks that are holding on, wanting to exhale with us. So let's jump right into it and go back to the phones. And I see Brother Raj is holding on, listening to us from Cleveland on WERE. Brother Raj, good afternoon. You're keeping it real with Dominique and Reverend Williams.
7: Hey, I don't say ladies and gentlemen, but lady and gentlemen. How you guys doing?
5: How are you?
7: Yeah, I was listening to the first caller. I was listening to the show, but I agree with the first caller, and Jihad, yesterday. Mm-hmm. They were both, he was touching on what Jihad was touching on, and I agree. Like, okay, you got the voters, a lot of the black voters, they want everything in one shot. Even you had mentioned that, too. Instead of just, and that's my thing. Like, they don't have enough clarity as far as I see. Like, okay, perfect example, the Michigan voters. Now they voted more for Saeed's opponent.
6: Haley Stevens.
7: Yeah. Now she's a. Now, AIPAC put $40 million behind her to knock out Saeed, and good thing she lost, because that AIPAC, okay, it's too many black moderates, too many moderates in the Democratic Party, and AIPAC candidates and officials And that is like a to me, today's moderates are sitting ducks for they're like they to me, they represent a political void, a void in the political scape. Whereas, and you know, the law of nature is wherever there's a void, something's going to come and fill that void. Mm-hmm. And that's how you get an APAC in Donald Trump and the right wing. All of a sudden you look up and people ask, what happened? How did we get here? Well, there's a number of factors, but that void, which is the moderate culture of so many blacks, you know, when they come up in the candidate, they worried about how they appeal. Well, yeah, you have to worry about how you appear, how you present yourself, how you look. But it's more like they rather be the go along, the get along in terms of what I mean really in that way is what's really the most popular and what's going to get them the quickest dime to the bag. You know, and it's like, well, whoever's offering it. In this case, APAC. Well, you know, if you get somebody to come up there, you know, they said, no, I'm not taking that money, you know, and I really want to go all the way for the least of thee, which we know in this country that mostly applies to us as a people in the community. So that means you might have to buck some heads as far as, you know, going against the trend. And that, mm-hmm, and that's what I mean by that. But yeah, you're gonna have a lot of like Jasmine Crockett. She didn't take, she took some funding for Israel. It was based in education, though. It wasn't the normal way that AIPAC funds. It was like an exclusive push or some kind of drive for education, mm-hmm, like that. But she was like really against all the funding and selling out and all that stuff to Israel, and she had received a lot of pushback from the moderates in the party. And like you get somebody like Saeed or the guy down in Florida, Oliver Larkin. That guy, you would think he was black if you didn't look at his, if you didn't know who he was. Because he's for a lot of civil rights, issues and a lot of things that we need in the community. And, and even El Saeed, you know, he's for the least of the, as far as a lot of the, disparities and daily expenses of what people need in the urban communities and urban development and things like that. But since they didn't hear a lot of black voters didn't hear the magic word, our word, reparations, they say, oh, he's not for us. But that doesn't mean that he's not for you. I think we, for sure, I think you're not just going to go from a culture of APAC officials to reparations. You got to at least have a culture, establish a culture of hardcore progressives to even, which sets the stage. And when I say hardcore, I know that may not even, that just may just be back to where we were as far as women's rights, mm-hmm, paid family leave.
5: We need some people union. That's going to take us there. That's going to be bold enough to take us there. And it was going earlier. It speaks earlier to the conversation about President Joe Biden pushing for, ending student loans. Like, we felt like it was, you know, this was outlandish and it's something that probably not practical, but he saw a road forward. And we need to see more politicians that are bold enough to have and implement and project affect those roads forward that we need, that seem unattainable or seem outlandish for us. So I think that's what you're trying to say, and I agree with you there. So thank you so much for exhaling with us, and thank you for your call. Dominique Sharpton sitting in with Reverend Charles Williams, taking your calls on this Exhale Friday, 1-877-532-5797. We'll be back with more of Keeping It Real with Sharpton. We'll be right back.
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0: keeping it real. Dominique Sharpton sitting in with Reverend Charles Williams on this Exhale Friday. Certainly taking your calls and want to hear from you. Exhale with us. 1-877-532-5797. Reverend Williams, folks on the message board want to hear your response from our last caller as we are talking about mobilizing, you know, in preparation, of course, for August 28th. But obviously, you know, what the caller was talking about in terms of our voting power and access to the ballot. Did you have a response to that? Folks on the message board say they want to hear from you. Reverend Williams? All right, Trisha, I don't know what's going on, Reverend Williams. Y'all try to get Reverend Williams back on. Hello?
1: I'm with you. Can you hear me now?
0: Yes, we can hear you.
1: I had it on mute. I'm sorry about that.
0: We ain't got no time to be muting, brother. No time to be muting. Hashtag get off mute.
1: Get off mute. Let your voice be heard. I got you. I mean, our voting power is strong. I think what we have confused is quite honestly, is that we, in many cases, look for an opportunity, or we look for candidates to be saviors. Candidates ain't saviors. We can get a little bit what we can get out of whatever we can get out of any of these candidates is good. But as you well know, we go to Washington, D.C. every year for our legislative summit. We go to Washington, D.C. for our march. We go to New York for our national convention. And then, of course, our different units of National Action Network go to their state legislature, go to their city council office. Voting is important, and we've got to do it, and we got to put these folks in office. But feeling like we need to be in bed with the super liberal left, feeling like we need to be in bed with the super moderate folks, that's not our call. We don't. Whoever is in office, we got to fight the fight. It don't matter. Because the super liberal left, they leave us hanging all the time. And they always say, we got your back, we got your back, we got your back. Until we get in office, everything else is important but what our issues are.
0: That's right.
1: The moderates, they say, we're working on it, we're working on it, we're working on it. And they ain't doing nothing. So if what we are talking about in regards to putting people in office doesn't include us holding them accountable, then we just talking loud and saying nothing.
0: And a lot of the times, you know, I was speaking earlier to the caller who was talking about this. And, you know, I was talking about how, you know, I'm a millennial, right? And so, you know, we're into that instant gratification. You know, we want to be able to see it, to believe it, right? And we want things to happen now. We want to happen quick. And, you know, we got to be on the fast track for everything, right? And so when you talk about politics and you're trying to explain, right, you're trying to energize the vote, quote unquote, and you're trying to literally explain to this generation, the next generation, and the generations to follow, right, why voting is important. And then it's like, well, they like, oh, I see these candidates, they're not talking to me, they're not speaking my language, I'm good on that. Or on the other end, you have you know, you have, there's a lack of civic engagement. So you have folks who live in America who just don't know, right? They're not civically engaged, they don't know you know how politicians work and how these elected officials work and what they're designated to do in their positions. And so you have that lack of civic engagement. So we've got to do a myriad of different things in order to quote unquote elevate that energy and get people quote unquote excited, right, to vote. But we also need to be real and true to ourselves and really step in to where we're lacking. You can't expect you know, for people to be energized around the vote or to take this process seriously, right? If we're not engaging them on a different level, if we're not engaging them where it's understandable for us to be able to leverage our power in this moment in order to really fight for and gain the things that we want to have, the liberties that we want to have, and making that make sense. And so I think the conversation sometimes just gets, you know, convoluted. It's like, oh, you know, you're the progressive or you're not, or you're out there. You know, it's a little bit more simplified to me, you know, in terms of like, you know, what do you want for the future of your son? What do you want to see around in your community? Do you care about adequate schools? Do you care about having access to quality health care? Do you care about being able to pick from any job that you want to be qualified for and being able to apply and be considered and obtain that position? It's a lot talking about here, but I think to simplify things, you know, we get carried away with the conversation sometimes, and it really becomes, you know,
1: we get carried away with the conversation, but more importantly, we have a whole lot of conversation and then we don't want to do the work behind the conversation.
0: You don't want to do the work.
1: You
0: don't want to do the work.
1: Be consumed with who you gonna get in office. What you need to be consumed with is how we gonna get who's in office to do what we need them to do. And I think so many of us, we get so, they're so consumed with what, you know, one candidate say, I'm gonna put, you know, it's the old adage of the old political adage, a chicken in every pot. I mean, you know, you say the chicken in every pot, everybody, yeah, he said chicken in every pot. Okay, so how you going to get that chicken in the pot?
0: Yeah.
1: And how is that politician who said he can put a chicken in every pot, how is he going to put a chicken in every pot? So yeah. Some of the stuff that we just asked for and some of the stuff that we got these folks saying, we don't need, they don't even have, one, they don't even have the ability to do. They don't even have the legislative power. They don't even have the time in office. They don't even have what it takes to actually do it. So right. Then what does that mean? That means your role. That means my role. What it means, our role. We're the advocate. We got to go in and we got to advocate for it and we got to show them how to get it done and we got to put we got to do like Roosevelt asked A. Philip Randolph, make me do it, right?
0: We got to make me do
1: we
0: it.
1: Put ourselves in the position to make me.
0: Yes, yes, yeah. Speaking of which, y'all, wanted to throw in there, as y'all talking about all this, the Kennedy Center Board is moving forward right now. Right now, not in a few years. They're moving forward right now with placing President Trump's name on the building and also again? Continue a major. Yes. So are we talking about these things are happening as in our midst as we are? You know what I'm talking about? We sitting here talking about, you know, nonsense. Right now it's happening that they're going to change the name, add his name onto the Kennedy Center. And so, you know, culture is power. And we understand that completely. That's why in the civil rights movement, songs matter, images, everything. Black journalists matter. We have to take control of our narrative, of our story and get that done.
1: Speaking
0: I know that
1: culture,
0: we got. Yeah.
1: What happened with Lauryn Hill and all of this? I saw. did you hear about this?
0: Mm-mm.
1: Oh, okay. Well, I just, they was having a show and it got cut off early, late or something like that, but I don't know.
0: I didn't know about that. Do we have time to get Al in before we get the break? Can Al jump in here from Philly? We got to go? Al, we coming back to you, brother. Are we going to take this break? Dominique Sharpton sitting in with Reverend Williams, excuse me. We're going to take this quick break. Dominique Sharpton sitting in with Reverend Williams. Exhale Friday, y'all. We'll be right back. More of Keeping It Real with Sharpton. We'll be right back.
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0: Radio, keeping it real. Dominique Sharpton and Reverend Charles Williams sitting in for Reverend Al Sharpton on this Exhale Friday, taking your calls. Reverend Williams, let's get back to the phones. Brother Al is holding on. Al from Philadelphia, listening to us on WURD. Al, you're keeping it real. Good afternoon.
1: That's right, Philly, all day. Okay, listen, I'm giving the call to something important. I'm listening to Senator Murphy, Chris Murphy. He's telling a situation about Donald Trump. You know, he's trying to give away that $1.7 billion. And so since they shut it down on one end, he found another way of getting it done. And it was through the federal tort agreement. Basically, what it is a if the federal government does something wrong to you, you get compensated. Now, there's been two guys who have gotten millions of dollars from the same route. So since he was going to try this route and give it to the January 6th guy, I say from the other end, we come from the other end with the whole reparations thing, because we have been damaged. We got a track record. They have a track record of the damage that they've done, the damage that they're still doing. So I think that this should be something that we present when that 28th comes up. I think dig in it a little bit, and if it has to be something that, listen, I'm down to work with you on pulling out all the staffs on this thing so that it can be brought to the light. That No, Trump, you're not going to give these people this money, because if anything, you can give billions out, you're going to give that money to us. We have the proven track record that you have damaged us as a government with redlining. You know the history, the whole thing. So we got to be a little more proactive in this situation right here. I think that we need that, because a lot of these people have went out and tried to do reparations, but they left this out. This was very easy. It's right there. The Federal Tort Act. Pull it up. It's right there. I went and did some research on it. It's right in your face. We can use that to our advantage. So when that 28th day come up, with everything that's going to be talked about, that needs to be presented also. And I tell you, if me and you got to get on stage and speak on this matter right here, it has to be done, because a lot of these nonprofits or people who've been going after the reparations, basically they fell in a lot of ways, because they're going after it in a certain manner. Obviously it ain't working, but this one right here, it's in your face. You can't deny it. You're not going to give this $1.7 billion to a bunch of thugs who hurt people, who kill people, and you want to compensate them. No, that move has to be made. And, hey, this might even make a little name for yourself for doing an independent run like this, but it's worth it because the reparations our community needs. It. You ride all over the country. You in New York, you know the pockets. They all need it. We all need it. So no, you're not gonna give none. It's time that we approach Trump anyway, because we kind of been sitting on the sidelines, letting this man do what he wanna do. He's trying to take everything away from us, and I don't hear no kind of fight about it. I don't hear no organization coming at his neck about it. Like, no, you're not gonna keep doing what you're doing, because we got the numbers. If they are scared of us because we're black, so let them be scared then. Let us show the organization. One other point I want to make. I think that we need to have a national security force around the entire company. Pull in our people who are in these, who don't have the jobs, have some skills. We got military people. We use them as a resource so that we have our own security, because they are hanging us. They're bringing that crap back. And they're killing us, and the cops is getting away with it. I'm up and down social media, and I'm watching them just tear our women up. flipping them over upside down, doing whatever they want to do with us. No, we have to show them you're not going to mess with us or we're going to check. That's what has to be done. And I got a plan for that. Hmm. And it works, and it almost finances itself. So
0: right.
1: I'm just calling to put this on the table to say, look, okay, I don't want my phone call just to be about I'm calling just to talk. No, I need action. I'm looking for
0: action. Need action. That's right, Al. That's right.
1: So
0: bring it.
1: I'm asking you, if I could leave my information with you, please get in contact with me because I got much more that can
0: okay,
1: be very
0: good.
1: Beneficial to our community.
0: Okay, good. We're going to put you on hold so you can give us that information so we can stay in touch with you. And thank you so much for your call, and thank you for exhaling with us. I want to go now to my sister I see on the line, head of our Cleveland, our greater Cleveland in Ohio chapter of National Action Network. Always a pleasure to speak with you, Queen. Good afternoon. Marcia McCoy, y'all, keeping it real on this Exhale Friday. Good afternoon.
2: Good afternoon. In the absence of our Honorable Reverend Dr. Professor Al Sharpton and our great leader, Reverend Dr. Charles Williams II, where the Midwest is the best. And
0: right
2: our
0: now.
2: Keeping It Real, Tony Award winning Dominique Sharpton.
0: Hey, that's me.
2: Thank you for serving with in action, with integrity, honesty, having sound judgment, your courage, your dedication, your selflessness. You got strong communication skills, darling.
0: Oh,
2: thank you for your positivity and being passionate and committed to us.
0: Mm-hmm.
2: Because
0: thank
2: we
0: you.
2: All we got. Come on, Bishop, with the mule. Come on, Bishop.
0: Yes.
3: Lady Dominic.
0: Yes, sir, Reverend Cavanaugh.
3: Dr. Todd Williams.
0: He's here.
3: All right. If you are a woke African American, you know two or three things that are happening in the United States of America today. Number one is that the racist, narcissistic, white nationalist supremacist, convicted felon Donald Trump in the Oval Office is a wannabe king and dictator. With a complicit Supreme Court, he's almost there. He would mm-hmm. love to be a forever president. The other thing about this immoral, conflicted, nefarious, and devious psychopathic man is that he will buy your soul if you're prepared to sell it to the company store. Buy to him, lie to him, steal for him, cheat for him, kill for him, and he will weaponize the federal government to pay you and your family billions of dollars for your visa. And he'll debit family received $5 million for being a part of President Trump's insurrection quest. Today, as we speak, he's trying to reward the insurrectionist crowd, Oath Keepers, Proud Boys, that he initiated to overthrow the election. $1.7 billion for their crime that killed police and security forces. Not one dime is he asking the government to give to law enforcement who died trying to maintain law and order. This convicted felon even gave his former national security advisor, Michael Flynn, $1.5 million after he pleaded guilty to lying about his discussion with Russia.
0: Mm-hmm.
3: He at one time gave Dr. Jesse Jackson free rent on Wall Street. But check this out. The one National Action Network organization, along with its illustrious and distinguished leader, the Reverend Dr. Al Sharpton, he would love to have him, Trump would love to have him, to include him in his orbit and to have him be on his side. But Al Sharpton is not for sale, and he will never cease to condemn his racism, his white national supremacist bigotry, and his inviscerating and obliterating of voter rights, diversity, equity, and inclusion. The genuine honesty, the integrity, and impeccable virtue of our brilliant and vibrant visionary leader is too committed to be bought by filthy lucre, fame, or popularity. His commitment to democracy, love for his people, and the least of his common brothers and sisters are too deep and profound to sell his soul to the company store. Again, we proudly proclaim that the Reverend Dr. Professor Alfred Charles Sharpton is our mastermind for these critical and crucial times. Thank you.
0: Yes, yes, yes, yes.
2: Ditto,
0: yes,
2: ditto, ditto.
0: All right, that's Reverend E.T. Cavanaugh and Sister Queen Mother Marcia McCoy from our Greater Cleveland chapter. Thank you so much for exhaling with us. Reverend Charles Williams, you want to take us out?
4: When we fight, when we win, when we fight, we win. Rising tide lifts off boats. We can't stop now. August the 31st. August the 28th. All roads lead to Washington, D.C.
0: All right. Hashtag get off mute, brother. Thank you so much. Always a pleasure speaking with you. Thank you for all those who called in and got through and those that called in and hung on anywhere. Anyhow, thank you so much for holding on. And as Reverend Sharpton says, whatever you do, wherever you go, and however you feel, make sure you tell someone. Reverend Al told you, Dominique told you, Reverend Williams told you. Y'all, you gotta keep it real. Keep it real.

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0: 14 after the hour. Front page right here. Alfreda's, good morning.
2: Good morning, Ricky. It's Monday, August 17th. Here's what's going on in the news. Indiana is dealing with historic flooding, and the death toll is now at least 7. More than 11 inches of rain fell in parts of the state, sending rivers to record levels and triggering hundreds of evacuations and water rescues. The worst flooding is beginning to recede. However, flood warnings remain in effect, and officials say some areas are still dangerous. Hawaii, meanwhile, is dealing with the aftermath of Hurricane Lala, which weakened back into a tropical storm after passing the islands without making landfall. At one point yesterday, more than 200,000 homes and businesses were without power. Officials say at least 100 homes on the Big Island were damaged, with some swept from their foundations by flash flooding. One person was killed in a car crash near South Point. However, officials are still investigating whether the storm caused that accident. Roads, bridges, and power lines were damaged. Lots of rescues were carried out. Roughly 190 flights were postponed with dozens canceled. In other news, first it was lettuce, then peppers, now eggs, Ricky. The FDA... I'm trying to tell you, listen to this. This is crazy. The FDA has upgraded a massive egg recall to its highest risk level because of possible salmonella contamination. Now, nobody's died, but you can die from that. Nearly 19 million eggs produced at Texas farms are involved, and the outbreak has sickened 98 people in 17 states with about 26 hospitalizations. Now, the recalled eggs were sold under brands including Kroger, Brookshire's, Country Morning, Cal-Maine, Sun-Ups, and Simple Truth, with sell-by or best-by dates through August 17th.
0: I feel so stupid.
2: Why?
0: Because the chick texted me from my porch, was just making a nice video saying hi to me, and had chickens walk around in the background, and I just shook my head. See? And scrolled on to the next message. See? Now I got respect for a gangster.
2: That's right.
0: Literally had chickens.
2: You better. I got two chickens.
0: Are you serious?
2: I got two chickens. I get fresh eggs.
0: I'm trying to
2: tell you right now. Listen, so before you crack that egg open for breakfast, check the carton. 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
0: damn.
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3: Yep, Rock T, the sports genius, is in the building.
4: Yes, indeedy, man. I don't know if you guys were tuned in over the weekend, but shout out to Clarissa Shields, defeated K. Scott.
0: Oh.
4: In the sixth round by technical knockout in the ATL, man. Recaptured that WBC and WBA middleweight world title. She dropped 15 pounds, man, from 175 pounds in the heavyweight division. Came all the way back down to the middleweight division at 160 pounds and got them two belts right there. Everybody,
0: hey, Gary went all right, T.
4: Hey, was it? Man, I seen everybody was in that doggone crowd, man. 16,000 people.
0: I can believe Gary went to a fight.
2: Oh,
4: what? Oh, man. It was hot, man. She did her thing. She looked good out there, man. So big up to Clarissa Shields. Because a lot of people, once they get, when they start getting heavier in their career and they start moving up to weight classes, it's hard to come back down. And she came back down and took care of that business, man. Lots of preseason NFL football over the weekend as well. One game to talk about, and that's the Cleveland Browns and the Chicago Bears. Bears won the game 34-10, but we weren't even worried about that. We was worried about the quarterbacks from Cleveland Browns. Deshaun Watson looked pretty good, man. I ain't gonna lie, it's a preseason game. He's 11-15, 126 yards, very solid. Shador came in. He had a solid game as well, 6-for-11, 80 yards. It's just the first preseason game, but they keep that up on offense. Yeah, we'll see what happens. They could get into the end zone but once, but it is what it is. Last but not least, man, WNBA's Phoenix Mercury retires Diana Taurasi's number 3 jersey into the Raptors. 3 WNBA championships, 20 seasons with one team. So big up to Diana Taurasi right there. That's my quick sports report. Brack got the hot spot coming up next. What you going to be talking about?
5: 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I got the details up next in the hot spot on the Ricky Smiley Morning Show.
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21: Roydale and Alvestine's grandmother and my grandmother, okay, they were sisters. So that make me and Roydale and Alvestine, okay, that's going for a second. Got same grandmother. They my first cousins. Okay, their children would be my second. Their children to you all, my children, that would make you all, maybe third. I'm not sure if it's third or fourth. 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
4: And the older you get, the less game. 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Trying to holler at 20-year-old. Man, when is the party over? Still got a pick, got your pants up here trying to be a pimp. Man, button your shirt up because you got a little blue pill that gave you some help and make you think you all that. Man, carry yourself home and feed the dog with your grandchildren and realize that at some point in your life, ignorance and games got to stop. I wish somebody helped me around here. If the king ain't in pent up, I don't need to be there. If the king ain't in Magic City, I don't need to be there. I ain't got no health insurance, throwing all your money on the stage. Man, wake up. Time out a lap dance. Take your money home. Go to Victoria's Secret. Buy your woman an outfit. Now you come dance. I throw my money at you. And if all the money stay in the house. Dance, baby, dance. And just keep throwing it on. Just keep throwing it. That's probably some of y'all ladies. Y'all too holy to dance. And that's why he don't want to be home throwing the money at West, because you won't dance. Just do the best you can. Just get in, just do it. Do the best you can with it.
5: That's my pastor, E. Dewey Smith Jr. Oh my God. Gary, what you got coming up?
6: Coming up next, y'all. Stephen A. Smith. Oh my God, he received a Chosen Award this weekend. I'm going to tell you about that award next week. Smiley Morning Show.

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41: Hey, I had a chance to sit down with actor, director, comedian Larrell Howery and Carlos Miller, man, to talk about their movie Hunted Heist that's now streaming. And of course, they started roasting me off the rip, man. It was, oh my God.
42: I usually do an intro, but we was in a heated argument about dating.
43: We were in a heated argument because we were trying to figure out, is that you or Jonathan Slocum?
44: Also, I didn't even know, look, you got on a shirt and tie with the jean shirt. Is that what? He's like three different comedians in here. It's Jonathan Slocum. The pinky ring is George Wallace. The hat is Shucky Ducky.
42: Larrell,
0: It was a what?
44: He said it's a shawl.
0: This is why I don't never have comics on the show. Comics have no respect. No respect.
43: I got a lot of respect for you. You know what? My grandma used to tell me, if you get in there with Ricky Smiley, you good. This is an opportunity, right? Yeah.
0: That's funny, because my grandmama told me the same thing about Steve. Steve was coming to Birmingham. She said, here, take your tape up there. Just go up there. But for real, I took my tape when Def Comedy Jam came to Birmingham, and I was waiting on somebody to come down that escalator, and Bill Bellamy came down the escalator.
43: You gave him the tape?
0: I gave him the damn tape. It was a blurry-ass tape of me performing at Spelman College. I gave Bill Bellamy that tape, and he took it right to Bob Sumner and introduced him. Bob Sumner, that's how I got on the Def Jam.
44: Oh, wow.
43: See, grandma be knowing. You better keep that tape.
44: Bill always look out. That's always. Bill Bellamy, man. Like, he always look like, it's crazy because he the how to be a player person.
0: Right.
44: So wait, when you met him, that didn't happen yet, did it?
0: That was before the how to be a player. He had done booty call joke on Def Jam.
44: Yeah.
0: So, you know, Bill Bellamy real nice. Like when Jesus go on vacation, Bill Bellamy fill in and answer prayer. That's how nice he is. you know what I'm saying? So.
44: Jesus.
0: Congratulations on your new film, Haunted Heist.
44: Yeah. It was just so, everybody was so, so funny. And it was great because I had to be kind of extra focused.
0: Yeah.
44: But it was me kind of talking to myself most of the time. Like, he's stupid, man.
0: Yeah.
44: I can't participate because then we ain't going to get done. So.
0: Right.
44: I laugh, but I won't laugh out loud.
0: Right, but you're trying to keep it moving.
44: Because I'm trying to keep it moving. Yeah. You know what I'm saying?
0: Yeah, because time is money.
44: Absolutely. Yeah.
0: Time is money when you're filming. Carlos, let me tell you, I took Loretta on it. I had a tracker boat. We went from Fort Lauderdale all the way down the coast to Miami. That was when everybody had a brand new cell phone.
44: Mm-hmm.
0: The ride was going good. We playing rock music. I'm talking about we live. Now, I remember Loretta sitting over there, had the glass, because we was performing at the Fort Lauderdale Improv.
44: Yep.
0: And right when we was going in Hollover, I want you to look at all the Hollover Inlet videos. So Hollover Inlet is a big washing machine. We in this little bitty boat. Me, you.
43: Paddling like hell.
0: Paddling like hell. And some other damn comedians. A big wave came out of nowhere. And we just.
44: Oh, you ever seen a video with the white people? They like this, like on the boat. They like snapping it like this. Yeah. That's how we my glasses full.
0: Water was coming down the glass. Everybody's cell phone. What back then? Water could not touch your cell phone.
43: It's over with.
0: It's over. Everybody had to go straight to T-Mobile. Boost Mobile after that.
44: So, all the little snacks you have is everywhere. All in the water.
0: Oh, it was crazy.
44: It was one of the craziest.
0: Yes.
44: Damn.
0: But we made it.
43: Damn.
0: Barely.
44: We got to that show so as hell.
0: Yes, sir. Now, Rail, this is your first time directing a feature film. Was there ever a moment on the set when you thought, like, what? Why the hell I signed up for this?
44: Nope. Not at all.
0: You didn't have kind of reservations about...
44: It felt at home. I remember my wife came the first day on set, and she was just like, oh, my God, you look like you at home. Like, I love directing. It's truly my thing.
0: But you just got that eye for it. Do you plan on directing more stuff?
44: 100%. So before I did that, I co-directed my special that I shot independently. I did a pilot. I'm about to do a limited series that I wrote and I'm directing. And so I'm telling you, it's my thing. I'm really hoping Haunted Heist kicks off like this big feature run where I get a chance to work with a gang of stand-ups, man. And we just work on a gang of funny fun.
0: Absolutely.
44: Stuff. Yeah.
0: So both of y'all are hilarious separately, but I know it's a whole different level, you know, when y'all together. What is the funniest thing that happened behind the scenes, Carlos, while filming Haunted Heist? What sticks out of your mind?
43: Some of that was haunted for real. Didn't nobody want to talk about it? But there was a few moments where it got scary for me.
44: Well, so the house we shot in was Berry Gordy's first mansion in Detroit.
0: Oh,
44: so guess whenever he left a lot of shit in there. So like it's still old furniture in there.
43: It's a lot of Motown pictures ever seen before.
44: Yeah,
0: are you serious?
44: Yeah,
43: like hundreds.
44: It felt haunted for real, and it's like
0: so when you say felt haunted, tell for the people that ain't never. What did that feel? Something heavy or something looming or
43: stuff would be moving and
0: what you mean coming up
44: and like, it was like he had a tunnel from like
43: it's it, a it long was a tunnel lot. From it's like it's an underground tunnel
0: Yeah.
43: Real, it's probably 200 feet.
44: Yeah.
43: From pool house to the house. So you can walk to the house, but if you know where the tunnel is, you can go through the tunnel. So there's no excuse for you not to be there. And then he got like baby pictures of Michael Jackson and Aretha Franklin. It's all kind of stuff, isn't it?
44: It is crazy. Yeah. And the guy who bought it didn't change
43: it. He didn't change nothing.
44: He did.
0: So what now, movie? Now, hold up. Okay. What movie?
44: Ricky, hold up.
0: Wait a minute. he don't believe it, bro.
44: I can't believe I'm about to say it.
43: It was haunted for real.
44: But you remember the guy, the owner guy, right? He had these dogs.
0: Okay.
44: He had one dog who couldn't, he only could walk like this. He was dragging his leg.
0: But he'd just crawl out of nowhere. We'd be trying to shoot the scene. Yeah, it's a dog.
43: You can't be like, hey, man, get your dog. Because this really, the dog house, so you just got to wait.
0: So the man nice enough to let you use the house to shoot in.
44: Well, we
0: so
44: paid. He would give it to us for free, but at the same time, he wouldn't
43: get his dog.
44: He wouldn't get his dog, so we had to let the dogs do their thing for a little bit, and then we'd get back to shooting. So but it was just one dog. All the other dogs were running frantically, and then the dog really
0: had the dog, bad legs didn't work?
43: Absolutely. No. Hey, man, listen. Y'all got to chill. Because, hey. Peter be watching us, and Rock T just on my morning show got a real bad habit. He pull up them dogs that can't walk all the way.
44: I'm like, action, and the dog just be crawling.
43: So was the legs folded inwards or outwards?
44: No, like, they was out. It felt like,
0: hey, man.
44: You remember the skit with Dave Chappelle did Rick James, and they kicked the legs, and he was crawling out of that. You can buy another couch, Eddie Murphy. Like, he was just crawling.
43: You know what it remind me of? You remember Jamie Foxx had Duke? Come on, Duke.
0: Oh man, we got more with Lil Rel Howery and Carlos Miller up next. Ricky Smiley Morning Show.
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0: folded. Boy, I seen a video where this girl gave her life to God, and she folded that dude clothes up so neat and sat on the porch, and she said, all weapons formed against me shall not. I'm talking about, man, I watched that video. That thing touched me, man. She was for real. When they fold your clothes and put it neat.
1: Neat.
0: That lady, I mean, she was quoting scripture. She said, I'm going back to church, son. Everybody know that video. The video went viral, Alfred. You got to see it. She said, oh, she was just quoting scriptures with his clothes outside. Mm-hmm. She was sitting on the steps waiting on him. She said, no, I'm not going to be gassed, and I'm not going to be a prisoner. And my boy, I felt all of that. Yep. She got his ass out of it. He said, who I met with? Who I sleep with? I knew right then.
2: Yeah. Right, she didn't even care.
0: What you mean? Who you just? She said, no, weapons for. But that thing with quoting scripture, boy, I had God say, I started praying like that's
3: nice. She folded them clothes.
0: Mm. She folded them clothes so damn neat.
3: Fresh out of the dryer.
0: And set them, I mean, stacked it. Then you can see the clothes and. Man, somebody please send me that video. But
2: there's no anger in that. If you throw it out the window, you still feel some emotion.
0: Yeah. You got a chance.
3: You ain't spinning that block.
0: If she fold them down, close up, and then put down something where they won't touch the cement on the porch.
4: Come on, man.
3: You must have did something with her cousin.
0: Nice and neat.
2: Yeah.
0: She said he was. She said she kept dreaming that he was cheating.
3: That's when you done smashed her cousin. The one she grew up with.
0: Oh, my God, today. Like my God, today. Oh, my God.
3: Don't ask me how I know.
0: Anyway. It's a mail law violation that I got in my feelings about that. Mm-hmm. How about that? Let's start there. Start with me.
3: Let's get into these mail laws. Let's get into these mail laws.
0: I wasn't supposed to feel no kind of way about that.
2: Yeah.
4: Mm-mm. Sure wouldn't.
0: Go ahead, man.
3: But we're going to let that slide. So make sure that y'all get the mail laws book. The Man Laws is in an actual book, and you can get that on Amazon right now. Just put in Special K Man Laws. And, shout out to everybody listening on Classics 102.9 in Atlanta. If you're going to be in Atlanta next week, I got a big show coming up called Grown Folk Business. And you can get tickets for this show on my Instagram at Special K 913. So it's going to be a very, very nice one-man show. Amazing. All right, let's get into the Man Laws. Let's start with this one. A man cannot get a rapper's face tatted on your body unless that rapper is your father. So
0: yeah, you're right about
3: that.
0: Picture,
3: you can't put no picture of Future on your chest or Tupac on your back or Biggie on your... No.
0: Talk to these millennials.
3: Unless it's your daddy. Don't tat no other man or Jesus Christ, which is one and the same. Don't put no other man on your body.
0: No.
3: You can't ask another grown man for a piece of his cupcake or muffin.
4: No, dog.
0: But you can take the bottom half of the bagel or the top half of the bagel now.
3: Yeah, but a muffin, you can't be like, hey, man, let me get a piece of your muffin.
0: It's something about the topping.
4: Yeah.
3: Oh, you can't just say, let me get a piece of your muffin.
4: You got to throw that half a bagel at him. You got to throw it at him.
0: Slide across the table, yeah.
3: Especially if you're in prison at the time. Do not ask another man for a piece of his muffin.
5: Not even a hostess.
3: With
5: that cream on the inside, that cream. I want that
3: none
5: cream.
3: Of that. None of that. None of that.
4: A Twinkie.
3: No,
5: a
3: stop
5: Twinkie.
3: Trying to make.
5: Yeah. I want the cream. Definitely... Just give me some of the cream.
3: Hold on.
2: Oh, my God.
3: Whoa.
2: Oh, man. Oh, wow.
3: Hey, stop.
6: What's happening right now?
3: Tell us. Oh, my. Do we need to talk, sir?
4: He just lost the super. He's no longer Super Dave.
3: Yeah, he's David now. You're just David now.
5: Talking about
2: he's not David.
5: Hold on. We're talking about a cupcake, David. Right?
3: Oh, man. You're talking about just give me the cream.
4: No, bro.
7: Yes, baby.
4: Cut your mic off, dog.
3: Gary over there smiling.
7: Yes, honey. We love the cream, honey.
0: Go on with the next one. Go ahead, man. Come on.
3: All right, if a fine chick walked through the barbershop and all the dudes. Now, this happened over the weekend. If a fine chick walked through the barbershop and all the dudes in there make comments about her when she leaves, you can't be the one to make things weird. Talking about, you know, I only look at my wife. I don't really be looking at no other. Man, we ain't need to hear all of that.
4: Just don't say nothing.
0: Yeah.
3: Just don't say nothing, but don't make things all look weird. Now everybody looking at you quiet.
0: Just look in your phone.
3: Stop.
0: Like you are important. Yeah, go. What's the next
3: one? And if you're eating a long pickle spear, you cannot carry on a conversation with a man until you finish, bro. Like,
0: you
3: don't
0: can't
3: talk
0: even
3: to
0: eat
3: me
0: it.
4: Why are you eating a long pickle spear?
0: What, right.
3: It come with a sandwich. It come with your sandwich at Jason's Deli, but you can't be talking to another dude until you finish that damn pickle.
0: But don't they cut it in half or something?
3: But it's still long and, No,
4: you got to cut it yourself, dog.
3: You can't talk while you're eating that pickle, man. No.
0: Man, them hot dogs at Jackson's Ice Cream off of Hollandale Beach Boulevard, they bought the hot dog on the table. This fat man, my son, both of my sons got up. They just got up.
3: How long was it?
0: Listen, when they bought the hot dog, they said, they just got up.
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19: It's Sybil Wilkes with what we need to know. Police arrested 19-year-old Cameron Harris after an overnight shooting on the Virginia State University campus. This left five people wounded, including one critically. This happened Friday night, Saturday morning. Authorities apprehended Harris while he was hiding in a campus dormitory closet and issued eight felony warrants, including charges for malicious wounding and firearm usage. The Democratic National Committee officially designated South Carolina as the official opening state for the 2028 presidential primary calendar, moving Black, Latino, and union voters to the forefront of the nominating process. Voters seeking further details on future primary schedules and registration guidelines can consult official updates directly on the Democratic National Committee portal or track national primary coverage via PBS News. I'm Sybil Wilkes. Be informed.
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24: 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The Silver and Black are looking to turn things around with first overall pick Fernando Mendoza. The national championship and Heisman winning quarterback is a lot of the reason why hopes are high for the Raiders this season and beyond. Mendoza's debut was solid, throwing for 97 yards and a touchdown on four drives against the Cardinals. He was critical of his own performance, saying he, quote, let his teammates down, to which I would say, just relax. 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
5: 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Israel is controlling everything about the Palestinians. Their resources, their food, their water, their life. 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
6: There's no side that can justify to me killing innocent people.
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8: It's Friday, August 14th. Do you know what time it is? It's Al Sharpton's time. And for the next 3 hours, it's time to put aside all pretenses, deception, denial, or fronting. The time has come to keep it real on Keeping It Real with Reverend Al Sharpton. A very good afternoon to all of you across the country, and good morning to our West Coast listeners. Welcome to all those listening on Sirius XM, Channel 126, Urban View, where talk empowers and becomes action. I am Dominique Sharpton. I'm Reverend Sharpton's eldest daughter. I'm sitting in for the Rev today. As many of you know, Reverend Sharpton is traveling. He is in Wisconsin today as he is eulogizing Corey Ruiz. And we've been talking a lot about what's happened with Corey Ruiz, and Reverend Sharpton has joined the family of Corey and the attorneys led by attorney Benjamin Crump in Wisconsin, where they are holding the funeral service for Corey Ruiz. Many of you know he was a 38-year-old father who was shot and killed by a Madison, Wisconsin police officer on July 22nd. His funeral being held today at Fountain of Life Church in Madison, where Rev is delivering the eulogy. And Benjamin Crump, attorney Benjamin Crump, is going to be delivering this call to justice. Many of you know, obviously, the circumstances of this man's death are what turned this into a national civil rights case, and police were responding to a report of an alleged burglary attempt. And Mr. Ruiz fled on a bicycle, and then the encounter eventually became physical, and police are saying that Mr. Ruiz produced a knife during the struggle. But video of the actual encounter has generated serious questions about what actually happened, and particularly about the circumstances, right, at the moment that the shots were actually fired. Now, ABC News has conducted a visual analysis using three synchronized videos of the shooting. So this has gone to be, seriously elevated in this stance. And another major issue was the body cameras. The officers who were involved were not wearing them. And Mr. Ruiz's family has called for these officers to be equipped with the body cameras. Now, his family is also demanding that the officer who fired the shots be charged, and the Wisconsin Department of Justice is investigating the shooting. And then there's, of course, the human story here that I would absolutely tell you, obviously, you know, that here is another family. You know, having to have heard and how Mr. Ruiz has been described as a loving father and someone who really loved to make people laugh and loved to make music. And, you know, he was a human being. And so, of course, this is tragic. And Reverend Sharpton is in Wisconsin today as he's eulogizing this young man. And on yesterday was at the National Broadcasting for Journalists Conference in Atlanta. The National Association of Black Journalists Convention was in Atlanta yesterday. And so Reverend Sharpton is on the move. I'm sitting in the hot seat as we are taking your calls. It's Hot Button Issues Friday. No, that's Hot Button Issues Monday. It's Exhale Friday. We start the week with Hot Button Issues, and we end the week having to exhale. And certainly want y'all to exhale with me, as we have had a lot going on this week, and certainly want to hear from you and anything that obviously we want to continue to stay in the know and continue to stay on the move and stay actively involved. And so there's a lot going on, and we want to exhale together on this Friday. So if you want to exhale with me, you can call us today at 1-877-532-5797. 1-877-532-5797 on this Exhale Friday. Got a lot to talk about. And as I mentioned, Reverend Sharpton was in Atlanta, Georgia for the NABJ conference, where he joined the parents of Nolan Wells and attorney Benjamin Crump to publicly push for this federal review of Nolan's death. And journalist Tiffany Cross moderated the discussion, and they had a press conference. Many of you know, of course, we are very involved in staying very close to the case and the situation of Nolan Wells. As this investigation is taking place and continuing to unfold, there's a lot that is going on. And simply, you know, Reverend Sharpton put it very, very blunt, as he said, as he continued to stand up for this young man, whether, you know, he eulogized him a few weeks ago or has just been really involved. Really trying to really bring some light into this situation. It's a really dark situation, and we've been, of course, really traumatized at hearing the lack of urgency, as it seems, to really find out what has happened to Nolan Wells. And so Reverend Sharpton and attorney Benjamin Crump brought Nolan's parents before the National Gathering of the Black Journalists and really helped to put their demand for answers directly in front of the people whose job it is to ask these questions. And so, you know, from Nolan Wells to Corey Ruiz, families just shouldn't have to fight this hard for answers. And y'all know, I've been following this Nolan Wells case, and as I said, Rev was with the family yesterday, and really want to talk about this because Nolan was only 18 years old, and his parents aren't asking for anything outrageous. They're asking questions that any parent would ask. What happened to my child? And authorities have said that, you know, Nolan drowned and that there's no evidence of foul play. But his family are still there because there are still inconsistencies and unanswered questions surrounding what happened before his death. And so yesterday, they really took that fight directly to the NABJ. And, you know, and I'm sitting here thinking how my father was in Atlanta yesterday standing with these parents of 18-year-old Nolan. Today he's in Wisconsin standing with another family as they bury 38-year-old Corey Ruiz. Two cities, two families, 24 hours. And in both cases here, Families are simply asking for institutions to have answers. And that's the part I want to talk about. You know, why does it, it's so often that that we have to hold these national convenings, we have to have these press conferences, that we have to have these public displaying where our, these families are grieving and these families are calling and asking for justice, for questions to be answered, for simple direction in terms of what happened to their loved ones. It is really tragic to see, and it's continuing to happen. Every day we are hearing more and more happening, more and more things, you know, as we are trying to really fight for our lives here. That's literally where we are. And so, yeah, we're going to Washington, D.C., August 28th. We're standing for voting rights, but we're also standing for Corey Ruiz and for Nolan Wells and for our own children. And as we exhale today, we are reminded of their struggles and the fights that we have to continue, because it's not easy. But we know that the race, what they say, was not given to the swift. But to the ones who can endure, to the strong ones. Only the strong ones survive, they say. And so we are the strong ones. We're here. We're active. We're engaging. We're exhaling together. And we're talking about a lot of things that are going to help to really put things on the perspective for us in terms of our activity, in terms of our awareness, our consciousness, what we need to do to stay involved, to stay equipped, to stay in the know. We need to talk about it, but we also need to be about it. 1-877-532-5797. 1-877-532-5797. You can also join us on the message board. I want to say good afternoon to everyone who has tuned in and watching us via live stream at nationalactionnetwork.net. It's Exhale Friday. This is the day where we get to exhale a little bit, unpack everything that's happening to us, happen throughout the week. But most importantly, I want to hear from you. 1-877-532-5797. 1-877-532-5797. Someone asked me, Dominique, what you want to exhale about? I want to exhale about accountability today. We've got members of Congress losing their own primaries, ladies and gentlemen. We've got President Donald Trump directing the Navy to look at changing technology on some of our newest aircraft carriers. We've got Democratic senators, y'all, who are raising concerns literally about what's happening over at the Department of Justice. Okay. We got another controversy involving the Kennedy Center. And I'm looking at all of this saying, who is checking the people in power? And I don't just mean President Donald Trump. I mean everybody. Everybody. I'm talking about the Democrats. I'm talking about the Republicans. I'm talking about members of Congress. I'm talking about the White House, the Department of Justice, all of them. All of them. Because sometimes we get so caught up in defending our political teams that we forget these people work for the United States. I don't work for my elected official. My elected official works for me. That's the relationship. And sometimes I think we forget that. I hear the music. We're going to take a break. Dominique Sharpton, I'm sitting in for the Rev. It's Exhale Friday. We are taking your calls. 1-877-532-5797. We'll be back with more of Keeping It Real with Sharpton. We'll be right back.

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0: I'm Dominique Sharpton, Reverend Sharpton's eldest daughter. I'm sitting in for the Rev today. It's Exhale Friday. We're taking your calls. 1-877-532-5797. 1-877-532-5797. Many of you know Reverend Sharpton is in Wisconsin, where he is currently, actually, as we speak, eulogizing Corey Ruiz. And Reverend Sharpton is delivering the eulogy actually as we speak. And he was in Atlanta yesterday with the parents of Nolan Wells at the NABJ conference, where on both instances, we are calling for justice. There's a call to action for justice, justice for Nolan Wells, justice for Corey Ruiz. And every day we are hearing more and more of these incidents happening where we are, you know, rising to the occasion and calling for justice. And as Attorney Benjamin Crump so eloquently stated, as he thanked Reverend Sharpton for always answering the bell. And Reverend Sharpton is one who is always answering the call to stand up and to fight and to be vocal for people who, you know, who feel their voice can't resonate as strong, or may feel like they're, you know, afraid, or feel like they don't have the confidence or the support they feel they need to raise the alarm, to raise the call for justice. And so Reverend Sharpton is in Wisconsin as he's joining the family of Corey Ruiz and Attorney Benjamin Crump to call for justice. And to, of course, lay to rest a young man whom many of his friends and family accounted to as a man who always wanted to keep things light and happy. He was one who liked to make people laugh, and he was a father, and he was a human being. And so Reverend Sharpton is standing with his family today in Wisconsin. We're exhaling together and certainly want to hear from you. Got a lot going on, and certainly have been through a lot this week, and certainly want to talk about it and exhale together. And as I turn to politics before the break of courting, of course, to talk about this 10 House incumbents who have lost their primary battles so far this year, 7 who are Democrat and 3 Republican, and certainly want to talk about that. And some of these losses certainly have been affected by redistricting, and we are certainly dealing with a lot of what's happening on the ground in various states as redistricting is taking place, and doesn't necessarily explain everything we're seeing, but something is happening with voters. Something is happening to challenge our right, to challenge our liberty of being able to vote. And so we are going to Washington, D.C. on August 28th. I know that y'all know about this, the March on Washington to defend the vote. And we are mobilizing and organizing more and more people, more organizations who are joining us as partners for the march, and who will join Reverend Sharpton and National Action Network and Martin Luther King III and Andrea Waters King and the Drum Majors Institute to stand to defend the vote. Because so many things are happening to challenge us in this time and to challenge our rights and our liberty to vote. And I'm looking at this, you know, I'm saying don't get too comfortable, y'all, because as we are seeing what's happening around us, we can't get complacent. We can't get too comfortable in terms of our liberties and things that we take for granted to be able to do that we fought for. We fought for the Voting Rights Act. We fought for the Civil Rights Act. This just didn't happen. We called and we organized and we marched and we rallied and we fought for those rights. We fought for those liberties. We fought for making sure that our children and our children's children, and this has been continuing for generations, y'all. We got to keep standing strong, and we got to keep our liberties protected. We got to keep moving forward, and we got to keep what we fought for protected. And so there's a lot going on, and certainly we are going to Washington, D.C. To stand as strong as ever before, to make sure that we keep the pressure on, we keep the lights on in terms of the justice that we are seeking and in terms of protecting our liberties that we fought so hard to accomplish and to overcome. John Lewis was beaten on the Edmund Pettus Bridge, y'all. Activists organized voter registration drives, knowing there could be consequences simply for helping black citizens exercise their constitutional rights. And so we cannot sit here in 2026 and be complacent. We can't sit here and not feel like our voices are not heard and feel like we are not being visible enough or we are not being vocal enough. We've got to utilize our power. And so we're going to Washington, D.C. on August 28th. You can get the information at nationalactionnetwork.net if you don't have it. But as you know you do, you got to tell somebody. They say you better tell somebody. You better tell somebody because we are certainly going to be coming out in large numbers and want to keep the pressure on. And whether the final number, as I was talking about, is 9 or 10 or eventually higher, sitting members of Congress being challenged successfully at an unusual rate, I think there's a lesson beyond what's going on in terms of challenging our right to vote. But what's going on with these individual candidates? And you can't say, we can't tell somebody who's struggling to buy groceries that everything is wonderful because we have this chart, because we have this plan, because we have, right, just pontificating, just lying to people about how, you know, people are being protected and how there are resources and opportunities that are bolstering in our communities. That's not the case. That's not what's happening. And we can't tell somebody who is worried about their neighborhood and worried about their community and worried about the livelihood of their children and worried about being challenged on their job, okay, for saying the right thing or saying the wrong thing. We got to worry about what's happening. What's going on with the legislation? What's going on with, you know, those tactics and strategies that people are utilizing and using as a cover up to get into office and not fight for us, not fight to make sure that there are equal liberties that are being had across communities. This is our challenge, ladies and gentlemen. But it's also something that we are taking very seriously. We want to talk about it, but we also want to be about it. Exhale with me, y'all. 1-877-532-5797. 1-877-532-5797. We'll be back with more of Keeping It Real with Sharpton. We'll be right back.
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0: Rev today. Reverend Sharpton is in Wisconsin. He is joining the family of Corey Ruiz to lay this young man to rest. And Reverend Sharpton is doing the eulogy at the funeral, joining also Attorney Benjamin Crump for this call to action, call for justice. But it's Exhale Friday, and I'm sitting in the hot seat taking your calls. I want you to exhale with me. Call me at 1-877-532-5797. 1-877-532-5797. We got a lot to talk about and got a lot to do. And I want to hear from you. Let's go to Ray. Ray is holding on, listening to us from Cincinnati on the buzz. Ray, you're keeping it real. Good afternoon.
1: Yes, ma'am. Good afternoon.
0: All right, brother. How you doing?
1: I'm doing fine. Your father doing the thing. You know, you said it right. He answered the call, you know. But a lot of people here in Cincinnati think that he calls them. You know, we trying to get into their thick heads. That
0: now,
1: they
0: how
1: got,
0: can he do that? How does that happen?
1: I know. You can't.
0: He got a bat signal for problems, like a something that we got a bat signal here, Jay. And there's a problem. There's a bat signal that goes off, and Rev just puts on his cape and runs to the scene. And nah.
1: Yeah, you can't make this up here in Cincinnati.
0: No.
1: But I don't know if you heard the show yesterday. We were talking about voting and voters and Jenny Jones. Deborah Jones Austin did her thing. She did a good job filling in for Rev.
0: Yeah.
1: But the topic was about voting.
0: Yes.
1: And you know, my thing is if you're whether you're far left, you're far right, you know, you in the middle, you're socialist, you're capitalist, you're progressive, the main thing is you should vote. And Democrats' issue is we want the majority. And you had a caller on there. She was a woman. She went on for a while, and she was saying you need to vote for the candidate that you know aligns with the, you know your issue, which is fine.
0: Yeah.
1: But you're not going to get everything you want.
0: Yeah.
1: And so she made this comment as if she was trying to talk herself out of voting for a Democrat, and then Jihad came on after and said, well, why don't you just vote for a Republican and get off the air? You know, basically, just vote for a Republican. Mm-hmm. You know, one thing about black folks, we don't understand the big picture. You know, people are here in Cincinnati, they're concerned about Lindsey Graham's sister, running in a primary, but Republicans, they're running on Lindsey Graham's name, Graham.
0: Yeah.
1: And they do what they need to do to win that seat. And black folks don't realize that. But let me say this. Anybody who's running against a Republican, that's who we want to vote for, because we can get a lot of things done if we take the majority of the House and the Senate. We can put these folks on Front Street, get them in front of these committees, you know, and let the Senate and Congress do what they do.
0: Yeah.
1: You know, so, you know, I think you've got to be, and
0: to go to your point, Ray, you've got to be civically engaged. And I think that there's a misnomer here that we're missing when we're trying to engage great, quote unquote, voters. And I do a lot of voter engagement things, right? And so I see it from different perspectives. And a lot of the times you're encountering people, right? And you're trying to get them energized to vote, right? And they're like, well, you know, like, they don't even really understand basic civics a lot of the time. People don't really even understand a lot of, you know, what elected officials, you know, do and their duties and the different, you know, elements of it. And so I think that we've got to be civically engaged to understand, Ray, what these candidates are saying, right? What they can do, because a lot of the times they get up there and they say, oh, I'm going to do this, I'm going to do that, I can do this. And they can't do jack diddly. You know, and so, like you said, you get in there and they get in based on popularity or how much money they've spent, you know what I mean, and how visible they may be in the community. But we need to be challenged more so of who's going to put the work in for us. And I feel like we don't always get to see that side of the candidates, right, that as they're being positioned to us or enticing us for their votes. And so I think we have to dig deeper sometimes when we're trying to pull those elements out of what's going to actually get us collectively, right, energized to vote, not just individually, because we do well with certain communities, but collectively we fall short. And I feel like there's a lack of engagement with civics and a lack of engagement with these candidates who are coming forward, right, to run. We've got to do better on both ends.
1: Yeah, now let me say this, because, you know, people, the black folks here, they talking about, well, they're not talking about reparations. You're not going to get reparations in the next 4 years.
0: Yeah.
1: You know, and so whether you're a socialist or progressive, you want low gas prices. You want low unemployment. You know, you want the same. Socialists and progressives and Democrat and Republicans, we all want the same thing. We want low everything. You know, and so it's right. Just a matter of, you know, who's going to give it to you. But I would rather vote for someone that says, I may not give you everything you want, but I'll at least try to do it, than to have some Republicans say, I'm not giving you a damn thing.
0: Right.
1: And those black folks, they're okay with Republicans not giving them anything.
0: Right.
1: And so
0: right.
1: You talked about marching and you know, back in the 60s. Marching is what got Clarence Thomas at the Supreme Court. Marching is what got Tim Scott in the Senate, and marching is what got Byron Donalds in Congress. Marching did, blacks marching in the 60s and the 70s and throughout is what got them their jobs. You know, so they're just lost causes.
0: Yeah.
1: You know, Tim Scott, I just love be some Donald Trump. Come on now. You can't be that dumb.
0: I don't know about that. Keep it real.
1: So folks,
0: that's what I say,
1: the
0: right?
1: Bottom line, Dominic, I say the bottom line is whoever is running against a Republican, you vote for them. And then you worry about what the Democrats can do for you later. This may not be the time that you may get what you want.
0: Mm-hmm.
1: But at some point when the Democrats are in charge, you may just get it. And you know you're not getting it from a Republican.
0: I hear you,
1: so
0: Ray, but you're talking to a millennial. You know, we are in that instant gratification. You know, we need to see it. We need to see it to believe it, right? And so I feel like, I hear you, but we got to do a little better than that. Like, you know, why vote now and wait? Like, it's like, what is it, pay now? Buy now, pay later? We can't do that with politics. We can't do that with politics because we don't know, essentially, you know, how long we got. We don't know how safe we are. This is a dangerous slope. And so I think that I hear what you're saying. You're saying just vote Democrat. We'll figure it out later. But I think that we need to be more intentional with what we're doing now, because we may not have later to decide what we are going to do. And so I hear you, but I feel like, you know, for us to get energized to vote, we've got to know what's going on. We have to have that. And I feel like that's, you know, taken from candidates and their platform to what the Democrats are going to do with their strategy and putting that information out there, being transparent with people and telling people not what they want to hear, but what they need to know. There's a difference.
1: Yeah, all that voting in a primary, when you vote in Democrat in a primary, you're going two Democrats going against each other. That's fine.
0: Yeah.
1: Vote for
0: who
1: you think, you know, that's going to align with your issues or values. But if your candidate loses, this is a no-brainer. You vote for the one that won.
0: Mm-hmm.
1: Yeah, I don't want people, and you get these young folks, you know, I don't know how old you are. I'm talking about college kids.
0: Yeah.
1: Or people who got student loans. Now, Joe Biden, he wanted to get rid of student loans when he was in office. But Republicans nixed that.
0: Mm-hmm.
1: And what the Republicans who have these loans, they still voted for Donald Trump.
0: Mm-hmm.
1: I'm like, how are you going to vote for someone that wants you to pay off your student loan than to vote for someone who wants to pay off your student loan? That is a head scratcher. I'm still scratching my head years later.
0: Yeah. Well, I think a lot of people got enticed with the fact, you know, the shiny trinkets that was like, you know, that was dangling in front of you. And so you see this person who was, you know, who portrayed, right, Donald Trump of what he portrayed. And people got enticed by that. They feel, you know, the money man, let the money man figure it out. You know, and the trajectory that track to, you know, me having my student loans forgiven. Well, that just seems a little outlandish to me. And so I think people were thinking, like, you know, maybe the Democrats was overreaching here or really trying to overpromise, when in all actuality, people were saying, listen, I have figured out a way forward to eradicate some of the issues so that we can all live better lives. I think there's a difference there. But look what we ended up with. Look who we ended up with, and look where we ended up and what we're doing now. Really wish we would have taken a different route here. Anyway, thank you so much for your call there, Ray, and for keeping it real and for exhaling with me on this Friday. Certainly want to hear from you, and you can also exhale. Call us at 1-877-532-5797. 1-877-532-5797. We'll be back with more of Keeping It Real with Sharpton. We'll be right back.
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3: The New York Times says he's not only the most important person right now in the civil rights movement, but the New York Times says you're the most important person in the Democratic Party.
1: Sharpton.
4: I am here, Reverend Al, with Dr. Glenda Glover at Tennessee State University, and I have the Tennessee State University leaders who all want to thank you for being our civil rights leader.
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4: And I'm probably going to need your help on this legal fight. You know, they shorted the historically black colleges and universities to the tune of about $13 billion, and Tennessee State was the one they shorted the most.
2: Absolutely. Well, let me know. I'm on the next plane as soon as you holler. You know, when Ben Crump called, I don't even question it. I just head to the airport and get the details on the way.
1: Live from the National Action Network corporate headquarters in New York. Keeping it real. And now, America's number one civil rights leader, the Reverend Al Sharpton.
5: Keeping it real. Keeping it real. I'm Dominique Sharpton, Reverend Sharpton's eldest daughter. I'm sitting in today for Reverend Sharpton. Rev is in Wisconsin, where he is eulogizing Corey Ruiz. Many of you have known and followed the situation of Corey Ruiz, and Reverend Sharpton has joined Attorney Benjamin Crump and Mr. Ruiz's family in Wisconsin to lay this young man to rest. And certainly he was also reported that he was in Atlanta on yesterday for the NABJ conference, a National Association of Broadcast Journalists, and brought the family of Nolan Wells, where they called for a federal review with Representative Lucy McBath joining that call. And it certainly brings a full circle from talking about the Nolan Wells situation to dealing with the Corey Ruiz situation, and how, of course, Rev answering the call, that clarion call that Attorney Benjamin Crump talks about time and time again, as we are confronted with these issues, as we are confronting with having to stand up and to call for justice for the lives of our young people, especially our young men, losing them. And of course, not having our questions answered in terms of what happened to them and who is accountable for that. It is Exhale Friday. We are taking your calls all across the country. You can join in and exhale with us. Call us at 1-877-532-5797. 1-877-532-5797. Gonna go back to the phones, and certainly have a lot of folks who want to exhale. Let's get back into it. Let's speak with Spencer. Spencer is holding on, listening to us from Little Mountain, South Carolina. You're keeping it real. Good afternoon.
6: Hello, Dominique. How you be?
5: How I be good. How are you?
6: Well, hey, I'm okay right now, but let me tell you what's awaiting our nation. Is, you know, I saw something on TV that was laid out so uniquely in the last year. You remember the executive that got shot in the back of the head, the young guy? They finally coming up with the Luzi Magaloni or something like that. I can't say his name. Okay. But look at this. Here's a point I want to bring up that black folks somewhat be slow in. It's money. M-O-N-E-Y. Now, watch this. I wish they would get an understanding on who was sending all that money in for this young man not to be sent to death row. Okay? But guess what? When that money got to be $1.5 million, all of a sudden this guy's trial changed. He started wearing nice suits. You didn't see no handcuffs. He was wearing nice haircuts. See, that's money that really controlling this thing. Now, watch this. I told my friends, I said, hey, they're going to put him in prison for life. They said, no, he's going to get the death because that was cold-blooded murder.
5: Yeah.
6: Then the man changed up his own personal opinion on what he did. He made it straight. He said, yeah, I shot him. Plus, I walked up there to him and looked at him laying there and walked away from him, made sure he was dead. So now they're going to give him life.
5: Lord.
6: Dominique, you know why they're going to give him life? That's money coming in from all these dingbats. See, that's what controls things. See, if we stop this trying to cover things like what the man tell us ever since slavery, there's certain ways that he can cover things. You don't understand. But if we get out from under that crap and start looking at things just like the sun and the moon and the stars, don't change it. That's where we got to look at everything else.
5: Yeah, yeah,
6: this
5: I hear
6: kid,
5: you.
6: He going to sit in prison, guess what? From now on, wearing them drabs. But the lawyers and the justice system is already bought off with money going to be coming in for the rest of his life.
5: Yeah, man. Spencer.
6: It's deep, you know. Yeah. But look, if there's one thing else I just want to pass on. There's five words. You know, power is spelled P-O-W-E-R. White is spelled W-H-I-T-E. Money is spelled M-O-N-E-Y. Alive is spelled A-L-I-V-E. The future is spelled F-U-T-U-R-E. But guess what? When we look at it, death is spelled D-A-T-H. See, we gotta cut out what's already planned for us to just to have to have. We have to stay in a confused state. We gotta stop that. You know, one thing that really got me. I was in the Martin Luther King era. To me, he's the one and only civil rights person that was naturally a leader. Let me tell you what Martin really got me with. He never looked back, never looked to the side. He always looked straight ahead. He didn't give a dad blame how many people was behind him.
5: Sad.
6: Because he knew what he was doing was right.
5: Mm-hmm.
6: See, that's the
5: right.
6: difference. Everybody
5: that's
6: else
5: right.
6: is clowning. Hey, Dominique, girl, I'm telling you, you sound good. And ever since you was a little girl and grown up, well, I've enjoyed you. You take care
5: Thank
6: of yourself.
5: Thank you. You too, Spencer.
6: Okay.
5: I think you were just trying to show off that you're smart and you can spell, huh? Thank you so much for that, Spencer. Thank you for keeping it real. But no, Spencer, you prompted talking about money. I want to get into this Navy story because I know that somebody was texting me like, let's talk about this. But yeah, you're right on, spot on with that. So thank you for that text. But according to the Associated Press, President Donald Trump obviously has directed the Navy to move toward replacing its electromagnetic aircraft launch system with traditional steam catapults on four class carriers. Now, that system was designed to modernize naval operations, but AP is apparently reporting that reversing course could cost billions of dollars, Spencer, billions of dollars that require major redesigns and increased manpower demands on ships that are already built around the newer system. So we're not talking about just a tweak. We're talking about a reversal that taxpayers are going to feel, right? And I want you to hold that word in your mind, billions, because that word always shows us, right, where the money resides, right? But let me say this plainly, and I don't sit here pretending I know how to launch jets off an aircraft carrier, obviously. I do know that what happens when Washington starts talking about billions like it's nothing, because every time they say billions, somebody in our community, right, is asking, well, what about my school? What about my hospital, right? What about my neighborhood? What about my job? That's not partisan. That is survival, right? And exactly where, you know, Rev and Nan, we've always forced that conversation. Because if there is money for war, there must be money for justice, right? There must be money for systems of destruction. There must be money for systems of repair. And so wanted to talk about that and really bring it to where it belongs, you know, into this struggle that we're dealing with. Dr. King said that America had given black people a check marked as insufficient funds, right? That wasn't just about voting rights. That was about economic justice, right, Spencer? And so that was about, you know, who gets funded and who gets forgotten. And that's why, you know, Rev has said for decades, you can't talk about justice and ignore the budget. The budget is telling the truth about where we are. The budget is telling the truth about this country. As we move toward this march on Washington on August 28th, that's exactly what we're going back to those steps to do, not for nostalgia, right? For accountability. The same question Dr. King raised is still the question that we're raising today. And who is America built to serve? When you hear billions for military upgrades, what do you hear for your community, right? And do y'all really believe, do you really believe that Washington prioritizes your neighborhood, huh? The same way it prioritizes the national defense. And so, you know, I don't know about you. I'd rather see billions invested, you know, in our schools and our communities. Yes, I understand that, you know, military systems, it's important. It's definitely important. But why can't we find money for everything we need? What's that about? 1-877-532-5797. 1-877-532-5797. I mean, yeah, because August 28th, we're going to Washington, D.C. We're going to defend the vote. We're going to, you know, stand for our rights, stand for equality. But that question don't just stop at the Pentagon. It really goes straight to the Justice Department. It really goes straight to, if we're talking about Corey Ruiz or Nolan Wells, are we talking about how to save, you know, Uncle Pete's job, right? This is all connected. And economic justice is very important. Economic justice is something that, from reparations, from the conversation on reparations to where, however you want to pin it, okay? We are seriously not only damaged, but we are challenged in this moment to confront what economic justice means and what it, of course, means to the stabilization and the progression of our future and of our children's future. So we got to include that in the conversation. So I want to thank Spencer for bringing up the money, bringing up where the money resides and bringing up, you know, economic justice, because that's very important in this conversation. Why don't y'all exhale with me? 1-877-532-5797. 1-877-532-5797. We're also going to be joined as people are going, as Reverend Sharpton has eulogized Corey Ruiz in Wisconsin. And you can go to the website to find more updates. If you missed the eulogy, I believe he just completed it, just finished it. But we are definitely in tune with what's going on with the service there as Rebels in Wisconsin. But we're exhaling on keeping it real. 1-877-532-5797. We'll be back with more of Keeping It Real with Sharpton. We'll be right back.
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0: Keeping It Real. I'm Dominique Sharpton, Reverend Sharpton's daughter, sitting in for the Rev. Rev is in Wisconsin. I'm sitting in the hot seat. It's Exhale Friday. We're taking your calls. 1-877-532-5797. 1-877-532-5797. Welcome to all those who are now tuning in, watching us via live stream at nationalactionnetwork.net. And good afternoon to the message board and all those who are contributing and commenting and exhaling with us virtually at nationalactionnetwork.net. Good afternoon to you all. I know that the Corey Ruiz funeral was playing and folks was watching Rev doing the eulogy. And this call to action. And certainly I feel in this moment, right, here we are, another moment. We've got a call for justice. We've got a call for equality and the liberation of our people and really just calling for answers and accountability. And things that we feel we must, of course, proclaim and really protest in this moment, certainly a critical one and certainly one that we are going to, of course, write about and hear about and be about in the history books and in the history lessons to come. And certainly, as I always say, you want to be on the roll. When they talk about what was going on in 2026 in the midst of this 18-year-old boy whose body was found washed up on shore and nobody has answers as to what happened to him and how he got there. When, you know, we are asking questions when a police officer encounters a civilian and the civilian's life is lost due to this encounter. And people are constantly asking what happened and why hasn't anyone been held accountable for the life of this young man, for the life loss of this young man. It raises the questions. And when history records that diversity, equity, and inclusion was challenged, and when history records how millions of people lost their access to quality health care, lost their access to jobs, lost their access to adequate health housing, the question becomes, well, where were you when all of this was happening? What were you doing when these things were happening in this country? I want to be able to be on that roll call as one who stood for justice, as one who was vocal, right, calling for action, calling for, in this time, relief and justice and accountability. I want to be on that roll. I don't know about you, but I want to be on that roll. Exhale with me, y'all. 1-877-532-5797. Let's go back to the phones and speak with Janice. Janice is listening to us from Baltimore, Maryland. You're keeping it real, Janice. Good afternoon.
1: Hey, how are you?
0: I'm all right. How are you?
1: Oh, not too bad today. I'm calling because I keep seeing these emails from this Dwayne Martin Mullen guy, who's the secretary of something in Trump's cabinet. And he keeps threatening poll workers and people who work the polls, the voter registration people and the people who collect the ballots once people vote with prison time. And I'm like, if they can lock other people up for threatening somebody over the phone or through the mail or email or something, right. This man has the power to actually come and lock somebody up. Shouldn't these people or the DNC challenge him, take him to court for threatening these people's livelihood?
0: Absolutely, and I don't know what's you know, on the horizon, but I would definitely, absolutely challenge that. Absolutely, absolutely.
1: Yeah, well, I wish that they would do it, because I'm really sick of all these tough guys with their daggone mouth.
0: I know that's right. But I also will say, and you know, and as they're talking about, I think that these are tactics, right, that they're using to discourage people from actually voting. It's discourage people, make people feel like, you know, all these things are happening around and that their votes are being challenged and that they're, you know, they're just making it harder. And I think that these are just scare tactics that we can't compromise. We can't fold in. And we've got to stay strong in our stance. And that's why I think we've got to re-energize this commitment, Janice. Like, you know, again, what side of the fence you going to be on? We got to re-energize this commitment because we can't let any little thing, you know, keep us from, you know, keep us on the sidelines. And I think that that's what these things are intended to do. That's why they send so many. I get them too. I'm like, come on now, what's going on? Why you keep, harassing me?
1: Right. Here's my thing. If the DNC would challenge them in court, then maybe some of this would stop. Yeah. You know what I'm saying? If you know that they're doing it to scare people, that's what intimidation is all about. To scare somebody from taking action. And in this case, you're definitely coming after a specific person, you know, and there's no clear motive. They haven't done anything. So I think they ought to take them to court. Hell, Trump take the people to court over nothing. So why can't they?
0: Absolutely. Absolutely. That's something that needs to happen, and it needs to happen soon. Because, you know, enough is enough. Thank you so much for exhaling with me, Janice. Mrs. Richardson, let's go to you listening to us from Chevy Chase. Always a pleasure speaking with you. You're keeping it real. My love, good afternoon.
2: Yes, good afternoon, my darling. you know, it's so wonderful that you're here because... these questions about the money that's been going to this defense is what I'm concerned about, and I hope you will agree with me. You know, they're spending trillions. And Dominic, I know you know that that's what they're doing. This man in the White House, he's throwing it's like he's deliberate. I think we know he's deliberately doing it to take taxpayers' money. Some people say, well, it's not the taxpayers' money that's going to the defense. Now, I don't know. Maybe, Dominic, you can clarify that up if I'm wrong. But I thought a lot of that money is taxpayers' money, isn't it?
0: Yes, or is that's it what it is. Of course it is. That's what we're talking about here, Mrs. Richardson. That's what I'm saying. If you got money to do that, then you're taking away money from our adequate schools. You're taking money from adequate housing and any other thing that we need in our community. Because where is the money coming from? It's got to be cut from something else, right? So where is that coming from?
2: And see, but there are people that will get on this radio, our people at that, not white people. Our people would get on here with this stuff about, oh, well, it isn't the taxpayers' money that's going to the defense. And I wiggled my head. I said, what? I mean, if it's not our money, where's Donald? Well, you know, I don't like to say his name. Where is this man getting the money? Are they just printing it at the Bureau of Engraving and just being allowed to just go somewhere and it's not our taxes? That doesn't even make any sense.
0: Right.
2: So I'm saying, you know, see, what I was saying about a year ago anyway, and Dad was on, your daddy there, and we were talking, and Dad agreed with me, is that we should cut that defense like a loaf of bread in half. Because, see, what this man in the White House is doing, he is sending our young men, our African-American men, in the wars, and this is an unnecessary war that this man started. That this man in the White House started the war with Iran. He started it. It wasn't Iran. You know, Iran was very lame. They were lame. They weren't bothering us. They were certainly making, you know, certain things that they needed, you know, that they weren't going to tolerate from the U.S. But they weren't bothering us. And this man set it up to where they had all the combative weapons and everything be geared to attack Iran. Yes. And now we have to pay for it as taxpayers. Trillions of dollars, Dominique. And then what I'm saying is they're already saying it's pushed over 40. This deficit is going, over 40 trillion? Or where is it at?
0: Yeah, absolutely.
2: You know, mm-hmm. I mean, I just don't understand it because, you know, I don't know. But I'm just going to emphasize with this and just hang up and say, if we do not understand as the people, because, see, they don't respect black people, period. They don't. Mm-hmm. And we've got to go out there because, you know, when Reverend Al was sent for Wall Street, you know, oh, I didn't know whether I could hold on for one more minute.
0: Sure, you can hold on. We're going to take this break. I'm sitting in the hot seat for Rev, taking your calls. It's Exhale Friday, 1-877-532-5797. We'll be back with more of Keeping It Real with Sharpton. We'll be right back.
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0: Keeping it real. Dominique Sharpton here. We're back. Taking your calls. It's Exhale Friday. 1-877-532-5797. 1-877-532-5797. I was speaking with Mrs. Richardson before the break. Chevy Chase. Mrs. Richardson, you're still with us? Hello?
1: Hello. Can you hear me, dear?
0: Yes, I can.
1: All right. Yes, dear. Right. Well, what I'm stating is, Dominique, our grandchildren and great and great great grandchildren. I mean, at this moment in time, as you and I talk, what is the future going to hold for them? Because already the cost of living index is terrible already. People can hardly buy furniture or anything anymore because of the taxes. And another thing, you know, if you're going to a drugstore or a grocery store and buy a can, a child can go to a store. That's why so many children are taking stuff from the store. They can't afford to get a candy bar. Mm-hmm. Because now you can go into a store, you know, for yourself and get a candy bar. What, it's $3 and something? Mm-hmm. So I'm saying the cost of living from getting something like a candy bar or a bag of chips or all this, which is nothing but junk food, and we have to teach our children more nutrition. I'm glad I did it with my children. They're all living. None of them are going, Dominique. They're all here.
0: Oh, God bless.
1: And they've got successful positions, you know, and everything. And I'm just saying we have to stop the myth that if we bring our children up right, that is not necessarily saying that they're trying to be white. You see, they keep putting this emphasis on, oh, am I right or wrong?
0: I love it. I love it. That's good.
1: Yeah,
0: that's good.
1: You know, well, I mean, Dominique, you have a son, right?
0: Oh, yeah. And, big boy.
1: You know, that's right. We're going to bring him up with the most nutritionless foods and things to have. And that would weigh his health. And I know you're going to do that because even Michelle Obama, our first lady, was trying, you know, and you know, Dominique, some of our people attacked her for that, about her bringing about nutrition, what we should eat.
0: Well, it's because, you know, and again, we're talking about economic justice here, Mrs. Richardson, because we're also talking about, yes, it's important to promote healthy foods, and it's important that you expose your children to nutrition and, you know, the better choices, right? But the better choices cost more, right? And if we're talking about economic justice, we're also talking about, well, can mom and dad afford how much nutrition cost in our communities today? So that is another layer of the conversation. Is like you may want to, we all want to lead and have, you know, the best access to the best foods and eat organic foods and all that, but that costs money. So you got to make that money in order to buy into that, you know? And so that's why, you know, a lot of our, especially black leaders are getting, you know, Michelle Obama and others got, you know, criticized for that because it's like, great, you want to promote healthy food, but you also haven't given us, you know, some of the tools that we need to make the money to buy the healthy food or give us the access to the healthy food. And that's where, you know, the parish programs and things put into the schools were very impactful and made a big difference because you give children access to the nutritious foods, to the quality foods, then they will choose ultimately to make, you know, they will make better choices and choose the healthy foods over what's most accessible or most affordable. Doesn't necessarily mean that's what's best for you. And so, you know, so there's layers to that conversation, Mrs. Richardson. And so I thank you for bringing that up. And thank you for exhaling with me. As I want to talk about the Justice Department, and really about the trust factor here, because I think and according to you know, reporting, they're saying that, you know, the Senate Judiciary Democrats are raising concerns about whether the Department of Justice funds or settlements could be used in politically connected ways under this Attorney General Todd Blanche. Now let me be clear, and I want to bring this in into the conversation. These allegations are concerns, they're being raised, right, but not really proven misconduct. And the fact that this question is even being asked actually tells you something. Because here's the problem here. And when people stop believing that justice is neutral, right, they stop believing that justice is real. And so if we are going to raise the alarm in terms of how we are encountering, you know, the justice, the criminal justice system or the Justice Department in general, we also need to be very aware of the tactics and strategies that are being used to work against us, right? And believing that justice can be attainable or justice can be real for all of us, not just for some, but for all of us. And we've seen this before. We've seen this in the South, right? When local systems, of course, refused to protect black lives, and we had to stand up and fight for the end of segregation and all of those, for the actual laws to change. We've seen it, right? When federal intervention, of course, became the only path to accountability, and we had to call for special prosecution and things like that in order to intervene and work towards obtaining justice. And again, this is why the civil rights movement, you know, didn't just demand rights, but the protection and the enforcement of rights, also very, very important. And obviously still the demands that are still alive today, that we still fight for today. And, you know, and so my dad, Reverend Sharpton, you know, he spent many decades, right, going into courtrooms and going into communities and marching in Washington, D.C., saying the same thing, that we're not going to let justice be selective, right? That's why National Action Network exists. That's why we march, Mrs. Richardson, right? That's why we sit in rooms of power and still say, you know, we're watching y'all. We're watching you. Don't think that you are trying to pull the sheet over our face. We see you. And this is, you know, because justice, you know, can't depend on who's just in office, right? It has to also depend on whether the system is accountable and whether it's working for us. And that's exactly why the March on Washington on August 28th is so important and it matters. It's not just for ceremonial reasons or for us to just commemorate a moment that happened in time where people came together to raise, you know, their voices around issues. It's not just about that. It's about who is accountable. And for them to be knocked off their feet so uncomfortably, to see so many of us standing strong that they have to pay attention to the issues that are concerning us, to see a massive demonstration and massive people who stay true and committed to raising these alarms, that knocks them off their feet, that knocks them out of their comfort zone, to have to pay attention to our stance, to our visibility, to our voice. That's why we're going to Washington, D.C. That's why we continue to challenge these things from so many different levels. And that's why we stay committed to this cause. And you know, it's not just about, you know, whether you trust the Justice Department to be independent, no matter who's in power. It's not just about that. It's about making sure that we are constantly elevating the charge for justice, for equality. That is what's going to matter in the end. Who is staying committed to this? Who is staying involved in pushing and fighting and standing and speaking up? So it's got to be us, and it's got to be us, and it's got to be us, and it's got to be now, and it's got to be continuous, okay? That's where we're at. Thank you so much, Mrs. Richardson. Thank you for exhaling with me, and certainly want to invite all of you to do the same. 1-877-532-5797, 1-877-532-5797. And for the record, yes, Reverend Sharpton is going to be at the rally. Somebody asked, is he going to be at the rally tomorrow? Reverend Sharpton is on his way back back to New York to be at the rally tomorrow at the House of Justice, starting live at 9 o'clock. You want to get there early if you're in New York. 6 Hancock Place is the House of Justice, the new address, the new House of Justice, and we want to see you in the building. 6 Hancock Place. We start live at 9, and Reverend Sharpton will be in New York to join us. And then also, it's going to be a very important weekend on Politics Nation, so also want to make sure that you tune into that. Rev is going to have some very important guests on this weekend. Politics Nation with Al Sharpton begins live at 5 p.m. Eastern Time. You don't want to miss it on MS Now. All right, I said those. Rev wanted to make sure I got that in. But we're going on a break. Dominique Sharpton, I'm sitting in for Rev on this Exhale Friday, taking your calls, 1-877-532-5797. We'll be back, y'all, with more Keeping It Real with Sharpton. We'll be right back.
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0: Winfrey, the New York Times says you're the most important person in the Democratic Party.
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2: I am here, Reverend Al, with Dr. Glenda Glover at Tennessee State University, and I have the Tennessee State University leaders who all want to thank you for being our civil rights leader.
3: The Attorney General of Black America, Ben Crump.
1: Commitment to justice.
2: And I'm probably going to need your help on this legal fight. You know, they shorted the historically black colleges and universities to the tune of about $13 billion. And Tennessee State was the one they shorted the most.
3: Absolutely. Well, let me know. I'm on the next plane as soon as you holler. You know, when Ben Crump called, I don't even question it. I just head to the airport and get the details on the way.
1: Live from the National Action Network corporate headquarters in New York. Keeping it real. It's XL Friday. And now, America's number one civil rights leader, the Reverend Al Sharpton.
4: Keeping it real. Keeping it real. I'm Dominique Sharpton, Reverend Sharpton's eldest daughter. I'm sitting in for the Rev today. As y'all know, Rev is in Wisconsin, where he has flown to stand with the family of Corey Ruiz. He's joined Attorney Benjamin Crump and the family to lay this young man to rest today for the funeral services. And Reverend Sharpton delivered a very powerful eulogy. Attorney Crump followed with a really important call to action as we are really mobilizing and organizing and really trying to really chart out our activity in terms of what we are doing in this moment to raise the call to fight for, to stand for, to advocate for justice, for equality, for getting the answers to our questions answered, to really standing for accountability and who should be held responsible for what is happening to our loved ones, to our children, to our young men, as we continue to stand in this moment for the Corey Ruizes and the Nolan Wells and so many others, countless victims whom we know we must continue to stay in the fight for and call for justice and activity around how we stand for and call for that. And so Reverend Sharpton is in Wisconsin. He just delivered the eulogy for Corey Ruiz and was in Atlanta on yesterday, standing with the family of Nolan Wells at the National Association of Broadcast Journalists convention in Atlanta, Georgia. And so full circle moment for the Rev. Rev is really working hard, standing for victims and really working to elevate our call for justice, to amplify what that looks like in today's fight, in today's struggle. And as we galvanize and mobilize to march in Washington, D.C. On August 28th to defend the vote, to stand for and defend our rights, we know that we must continue to do, right? Not only to be, but to do everything we can in this moment to raise the alarm and to continue to advocate for and push for the progress that we know we deserve and wish to see. I'm sitting in the hot seat. As I said, it's Exhale Friday. So we're taking your calls across the country. You can certainly join in on the conversation. Got a lot to talk about and want to hear from you. Take a deep breath and exhale with us on today. Call us at 1-877-532-5797. 1-877-532-5797. And we're joined as we are every Friday by the one and only my brother, the Reverend Dr. Charles Williams, who has joined us. Many of you know who he is. Everybody knows who he is. But certainly, he's the pastor, of course, of the historic King Solomon Baptist Church and chairman, of course, of National Action Network in the state of Michigan. My brother Charles, how you doing? Good afternoon. Happy Exhale Friday.
5: Ooh, and it's always good to be with you, and very, very, very belated happy birthday, but happy birthday nonetheless. I was looking in my email box for the invitation because my wife and I was looking for an opportunity to go to the beach, but we missed it.
4: Well, you know I'm a Leo, so you know Leos celebrate all season, right? And so it's not too late, brother. It's not too late to celebrate, okay?
5: If I save up some money, maybe I can afford that Virgin cruise that Ricky Smiley
4: Ricky Smiley got going on, right? We all want to be a part of that.
5: Oh, my goodness.
4: It Everybody looks amazing. I know, right? I was like, can somebody like put us on? Like, you know, can we be like, all right, y'all don't want to talk about no panels, no empowerment conversations need to be had on this cruise or nothing. I mean, what's going on?
5: If you get the hook up, you make sure you let me know, because I will. Me and the wife will be there. So that's my birthday time. Nevertheless, it's always good to be with you for another Exhale Saturday, Exhale Friday, for another Exhale Friday. So much has happened throughout the week, as you well know. We continue to have to deal with police brutality. We continue to have to deal with the strange violence that's entering into our community that is likening unto the strange fruit that we've heard about and that we saw in history and past. And so whether it's Mississippi or whether it's Milwaukee or whether it's Wisconsin, we got to keep fighting this fight. So that's the reason why I'm fired up. I'm fired up to get to Washington, D.C. And I hope folks is prepared to do their part. You know, we talk about Reverend Sharpton going from city to city and all of this and recuperating from knee surgery and at the same time continue to keep going and keep going and keep going. But you got a part to play too, and it might sacrifice a plane ticket, maybe it might sacrifice a bus ride, or maybe it might be a sacrifice for a drive up. Head to D.C. with us. Be there with us August the 28th. Where we're going to march and we're going to make our voices heard and make it very clear that we fed up and we're going to stand up against all of this. So join us by going to nationalactionnetwork.net, as well as if you want to call and get direction on where buses are leaving all across the country, 877-626-4651.
4: Yes, that's right. Thank you so much for that, Charles. And we got some folks that are holding on, wanting to exhale with us. So let's jump right into it and go back to the phones. And I see Brother Raj is holding on, listening to us from Cleveland on WERE. Brother Raj, good afternoon. You're keeping it real with Dominique and Reverend Williams.
6: Hey, I don't say ladies and gentlemen, but lady and gentlemen. How you guys doing?
4: How are you?
6: Already. Yeah, I was listening to the first caller. I was listening to the show, but I agree with the first caller, and Jihad, yesterday.
4: Mm-hmm.
6: They were both, he was touching on what Jihad was touching on, and I agree. Like, you got the voters, a lot of the black voters, they want everything in one shot. Even you had mentioned that, too. Instead of just, and that's my thing. Like, they don't have enough clarity as far as I see. Like, perfect example, the Michigan voters. Now they voted more for Saeed's opponent. Haley Stevens. Yeah. Now she's a. Now, AIPAC put $40 million behind her to knock out Saeed, and good thing she lost, because that AIPAC, it's too many black moderates, too many moderates in the Democratic Party, and AIPAC candidates and officials, and that is like a to me, today's moderates are sitting ducks, or they're to me, they represent a political void, a void in the political scape. Whereas, the law of nature is wherever there's a void, something's gonna come and fill that void.
4: Hmm.
6: Mm-hmm. And that's how you get an AIPAC in the Donald Trump and the right wing. All of a sudden you look up and people ask, what happened? How did we get here? Well, there's a number of factors, but that void, which is the moderate culture of so many blacks, you know, when they come up in the candidate, they worried about how they appeal. Well, yeah, you have to worry about how you appeal, how you present yourself, how you look. But it's more like they rather be the go along, the get along in terms of what I mean really in that way is what's really the most popular and what's going to get them the quickest dime. Mm-hmm. To the bag, you know, and it's like, well, whoever's offering it. In this case, AIPAC. Well, you know, if you get somebody to come up there, you know, that said, no, I'm not taking that money, you know, and I really want to go all the way for the least of thee, which we know in this country that mostly applies to us as a people in the community. So that means you might have to buck some heads as far as going against the trend, and that mm-hmm. and that's what I mean by that. But yeah, you're gonna have a lot of like Jasmine Crocker. She didn't take she took some funding for Israel. It was based in education though. It wasn't the normal way that AIPAC funds. It was like an exclusive push or some kind of drive for education, right, like that. But she was like really against all the funding and selling out and all that stuff to Israel, and she had received a lot of pushback from the moderates in the party. And like you get somebody like Saeed or the guy down in Florida, Oliver Larkin, that guy, you would think he was black if you didn't look at his if you didn't know who he was, because he's for a lot of civil rights issues and a lot of things that we need in the community. And and even El Saeed, you know, he's for the least of the, as far as a lot of the disparities and daily expenses of what people need in the urban communities and urban development and things like that. But since they didn't hear a lot of black voters didn't hear the magic word, our word, reparations, they say, oh, he's not for us. But that doesn't mean that he's not for you. I think you're not just going to go from a culture of AIPAC officials to reparations. You got to at least have a culture, establish a culture of hardcore progressives to even, which sets the stage. And when I say hardcore, I know that may not even, that just may just be back to where we were as far as women's rights, mm-hmm. paid family leave. Mm-hmm.
4: We need some people that's going to take us there, that's going to be bold enough to take us there. And it was going right. Earlier, it speaks earlier to the conversation about President Joe Biden pushing for, ending student loans. Like, we felt like it was, you know, this was outlandish and it's something that probably not practical, but he saw a road forward. And we need to see more politicians that are bold enough to have and implement and project those roads forward that we need, that seem unattainable or seem outlandish for us. So I think that's what you're trying to say, and I agree with you there. So thank you so much for exhaling with us, and thank you for your call. Dominique Sharpton sitting in with Reverend Charles Williams, taking your calls on this Exhale Friday, 1-877-532-5797. We'll be back with more of Keeping It Real with Sharpton. We'll be right back.
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0: Keeping It Real. Dominique Sharpton sitting in with Reverend Charles Williams on this Exhale Friday. Certainly taking your calls and want to hear from you. Exhale with us. 1-877-532-5797. Reverend Williams, folks on the message board want to hear your response from our last caller as we are talking about mobilizing, you know, in preparation, of course, for August 28th. But obviously, you know, what the caller was talking about in terms of our voting power and access to the ballot. Did you have a response to that? Folks on the message board say they want to hear from you. Reverend Williams. All right, Trisha, I don't know what's going on, Reverend Williams. Y'all try to get Reverend Williams back on. Hello?
1: I'm with you. Can you hear me now?
0: Yes, we can hear you.
1: I had it on mute. I'm sorry about that.
0: We ain't got no time to be muting, brother. No time to be muting. Hashtag get off mute.
1: Get off mute. Let your brother. Voice be heard. I got you. I mean, our voting power is strong. I think what we have confused is quite honestly, is that we, in many cases, look for an opportunity, or we look for candidates to be saviors. Candidates ain't saviors. We can get a little bit what we can get out of whatever we can get out of any of these candidates is good. But as you well know, we go to Washington, D.C. every year for our legislative summit. We go to Washington, D.C. for our march. We go to New York for our national convention. And then, of course, our different units of National Action Network go to their state legislature, go to their city council office. Voting is important, and we've got to do it, and we got to put these folks in office. But feeling like we need to be in bed with the super liberal left, feeling like we need to be in bed with the super moderate folks, that's not our call. We don't, whoever is in office, we got to fight the fight. It don't matter. Because the super liberal left, they leave us hanging all the time. And they always say, we got your back, we got your back, we got your back. Until we get in office, everything else is important but what our issues are.
0: That's right.
1: The moderates, they say, we're working on it, we're working on it, we're working on it. And they ain't doing nothing. So if what we are talking about in regards to putting people in office doesn't include us holding them accountable, then we just talking loud and saying nothing.
0: And a lot of the times, you know, I was speaking earlier to the caller who was talking about this. And, you know, I was talking about how, you know, I'm a millennial, right? And so, you know, we're into that instant gratification. You know, we want to be able to see it, to believe it, right? And we want things to happen now. We want to happen quick. And, you know, we got to be on the fast track for everything, right? And so when you talk about politics and you're trying to explain, right, you're trying to energize the vote, quote unquote, and you're trying to literally explain to this generation, the next generation, and the generations to follow, right, why voting is important. And then it's like, well, they like, oh, I see these candidates, they're not talking to me, they're not speaking my language, I'm good on that. Or on the other end, you have there's a lack of civic engagement. So you have folks who live in America who just don't know, right? They're not civically engaged. They don't know how politicians work and how these elected officials work and what they're designated to do in their positions. And so you have that lack of civic engagement. So we've got to do a myriad of different things in order to quote unquote elevate that energy and get people quote unquote excited, right, to vote. But we also need to be real and true to ourselves and really step in to where we're lacking. You can't expect for people to be energized around the vote or to take this process seriously, right? If we're not engaging them on a different level, if we're not engaging them where it's understandable for us to be able to leverage our power in this moment in order to really fight for and gain the things that we want to have, the liberties that we want to have, and making that make sense. And so I think the conversation sometimes just gets, you know, convoluted. It's like, oh, you know, you're the progressive or you're not, or you're out there. You know, it's a little bit more simplified to me, you know, in terms of like, you know, what do you want for the future of your son? What do you want to see around in your community? Do you care about adequate schools? Do you care about having access to quality health care? Do you care about being able to pick from any job that you want to be qualified for and being able to apply and be considered and obtain that position? It's a lot talking about here, but I think to simplify things, you know, we get carried away with the conversation sometimes, and it really becomes, you know,
1: we get carried away with the conversation, but more importantly, we have a whole lot of conversation and then we don't want to do the work behind the conversation.
0: You don't want to do the work.
1: You
0: don't want to do the work.
1: Be consumed with who you gonna get in office. What you need to be consumed with is how we gonna get who's in office to do what we need them to do. And I think so many of us, we get so, they're so consumed with what, you know, one candidate say, I'm gonna put, you know, it's the old adage of the old political adage, a chicken in every pot. I mean, you know, you say chicken in every pot, everybody, yeah, he said chicken in every pot. Okay, so how you going to get that chicken in the pot?
0: Yeah.
1: And how could that politician who said he can put a chicken in every pot, how is he going to put a chicken in every pot? So yeah. Some of the stuff that we just asked for and some of the stuff that we got these folks saying, they don't even have the ability to do. They don't even have the legislative power. They don't even have the time in office. They don't even have what it takes to actually do it. So right. Then what does that mean? That means your role. That means my role. What it means our role. We're the advocate. We got to go in and we got to advocate for it and we got to show them how to get it done and we got to put we got to do like Roosevelt asked A. Philip Randolph, make me do it, right?
0: We got to
1: put ourselves in the position to make me.
0: Yes, yes, yes. Speaking of which, y'all, wanted to throw in there, as y'all talking about all this, the Kennedy Center Board is moving forward right now. Right now, not in a few years. They're moving forward right now with placing President Trump's name on the building and also continuing major. Yes. So are we talking about these things are happening as in our midst as we are? You know what I'm talking about? We're sitting here talking about, you know, nonsense. Right now it's happening that they're going to change the name, add his name onto the Kennedy Center. And so, you know, culture is power. And we understand that completely. That's why in the civil rights movement, songs matter, images, everything. Black journalists matter. We have to take control of our narrative, of our story and get that done.
1: Speaking
0: I know that
1: culture,
0: we got. Yeah.
1: What happened with Lauryn Hill and all of this? I saw. did you hear about this?
0: Mm-mm.
1: Oh, okay. Well, I was having a show and it got cut off early, late or something like that. But I don't know.
0: I didn't know about that. Do we have time to get Al in before we get the break? Can Al jump in here from Philly? We gotta go. Are we coming back to you, brother? Are we gonna take this break? Dominique Sharpton sitting in with Reverend Williams. We're gonna take this quick break. Dominique Sharpton sitting in with Reverend Williams. Exhale Friday, y'all. We'll be right back. More of Keeping It Real with Sharpton. We'll be right back.
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10: It's Sybil Wilkes with What We Need to Know.
11: A 19-year-old man was arrested as a suspect at the shooting of five people at Virginia State University after he was found hiding in a dormitory. According to police, an investigation identified 19-year-old Cameron Harris as a suspect. He was taken to the county jail where police obtained 8 felony warrants and he's being held without bond.
10: President Trump is directing the Pentagon to scale back joint military exercises with South Korea after their president declined to support U.S. operations against Iran, with President Trump citing high costs and emphasizing his strong relationship now with North Korean leader Kim Jong-un. And severe weather, especially across the Midwest, Indiana is recovering from catastrophic flash flooding that claimed 6 lives, prompting President Trump to approve a formal federal emergency declaration requested by Indiana Governor Mike Braun. 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

0: Dominique Sharpton and Reverend Charles Williams sitting in for Reverend Al Sharpton on this Exhale Friday, taking your calls. Reverend Williams, let's get back to the phones. Brother Al is holding on. Al from Philadelphia, listening to us on WURD. Al, you're keeping it real. Good afternoon.
1: That's right, Philly, all day. Okay, listen, I'm giving a call to something important. I'm listening to Senator Murphy, Chris Murphy. He's telling a situation about Donald Trump. You know, he's trying to give away that $1.7 billion. And so since they shut it down on one end, he found another way of getting it done. And it was through the federal tort, agreement. Basically, what it is a if the federal government does something wrong to you, you get compensated. Now, there's been two guys who have gotten millions of dollars from the same route. So, since he was going to try this route and give it to the January 6th guy, I say from the other end, we come from the other end with the whole reparations thing, because we have been damaged. We got a track record, and they have a track record of the damage that they've done, the damage that they're still doing. So I think that this should be something that we present when that 28th comes up. I think dig into it a little bit. And if it has to be something that, listen, I'm down to work with you on pulling out all the stops on this thing so that it can be brought to the light. That, mm-hmm. No, Trump, you're not going to give these people this money, because if anything, you can give billions out, you're going to give that money to us. We have the proven track record that you have damaged us as a government with redlining, you know the history, the whole thing. So we got to be a little more proactive in this situation right here. I think that we need that, because a lot of these people have went out and tried to do reparations, but they left us out. This was very mm-hmm. easy. It's right there. The Federal Tort Act. Pull it up. It's right there. I went and did some research on it. It's right in your face. We can use that to our advantage. So when that 28th day come up with everything that's going to be talked about, that needs to be presented also. And I tell you, if me and you got to get on stage and speak on this matter right here, it has to be done, because a lot of these nonprofits or people who've been going after the reparations, basically they sell in a lot of ways, because they're going after it in a certain manner. Obviously, it ain't working. But this one right here, it's in your face. You can't deny it. You're not going to give this $1.7 billion to a bunch of thugs who hurt people, who kill people. And you want to compensate them. No, that move has to be made. And, hey, this might even make a little name for yourself for doing an independent run like this. But it's worth it. Yeah. Because the reparations our community needs it. You ride all over the country. You in New York, you know the pockets. They all need it. We all need it. So no, you're not gonna give nothing. It's time that we approach Trump anyway, because we kind of been sitting on the sidelines, letting this man do what he wanna do. He's trying to take everything away from us, and I don't hear no kind of fight about it. I don't hear no organization coming at his neck about it. Like, no, you're not gonna keep doing what you're doing. Because we got the numbers. If they are scared of us because we're black, so let them be scared. Let us show the organization. One other point I want to make. I think that we need to have a national security force around the entire company. Pull in our people who are in these, who don't have the jobs, have some skills. We got military people. We use them as a resource, so that we have our own security, because they are hanging us. They're bringing that crap back. And they're killing us, and the cops is getting away with it. I'm up and down social media, and I'm watching them just tear our women up. flipping them over upside down, doing whatever they want to do with them. No, we have to show them you're not going to mess with us or we're going to check. That's what has to be done. And I got a plan for that. Hmm. And it works, and it finances, it almost finances itself. So right. I'm just calling to put this on the table to say, look, okay, I don't want my phone call just to be about I'm calling just to talk. No, I need action. I'm looking for
0: need action. That's
1: bring
0: right,
1: it.
0: Al. That's right.
1: So
0: bring it.
1: I'm asking you, if I could leave my information with you, please get in contact with me because I got much more that can
0: okay,
1: be very
0: good.
1: Beneficial to our community.
0: Okay, good. We're going to put you on hold so you can give us that information so we can stay in touch with you. And thank you so much for your call, and thank you for exhaling with us. I want to go now to my sister I see on the line, head of our Cleveland, our greater Cleveland in Ohio chapter of National Action Network. Always a pleasure to speak with you, Queen. Good afternoon. Marcia McCoy, y'all, keeping it real on this Exhale Friday. Good afternoon.
2: Good afternoon. In the absence of our Honorable Reverend Dr. Professor Al Sharpton and our great leader, Reverend Dr. Charles Williams II, where the Midwest is the best. And
0: right
2: our
0: now.
2: Keeping It Real, Tony Award winning Dominique Sharpton.
0: Hey, that's
2: serving.
0: Me.
2: Thank you for serving with in action, with integrity, honesty, having sound judgment, your courage, your dedication, your selflessness. You got strong communication skills, darling.
0: Oh,
2: thank you for your positivity and being passionate and committed to us.
0: Mm-hmm.
2: Because
0: thank
2: we
0: you.
2: All we got. Come on, Bishop, with the mule. Come on, Bishop.
0: Yes.
3: Lady Bishop. Dominic.
0: Lady yes, Dominic. Sir, Reverend Cavanaugh.
3: Dr. Todd Williams.
0: He's here,
3: brother.
0: He's here.
3: All right. If you are a woke African American, you know two or three things that are happening in the United States of America today. Number one is that the racist, narcissistic, white nationalist supremacist, convicted felon Donald Trump in the Oval Office is a wannabe king and dictator. With a complicit Supreme Court, he's almost there. He would love to be a forever president. The other thing about this immoral, conflicted, nefarious, and devious psychopathic man is that he will buy your soul if you're prepared to sell it to the company store. Buy to him, lie to him, steal for him, cheat for him, kill for him, and he will weaponize the federal government to pay you and your family billions of dollars for your visa. And your debit. Family received $5 million for being a part of President Trump's insurrection quest. Today, as we speak, he's trying to reward the insurrectionist crowd, oath keepers, Proud Boys, that he initiated to overthrow the election. $1.7 billion for that crime that killed police and security forces. Not one dime is he asking the government to give to law enforcement who died trying to maintain law and order. This convicted felon even gave his former National Security Advisor, Michael Flynn, $1.5 million after he pleaded guilty to lying about his discussion with Russia.
0: Mm-hmm.
3: He at one time gave Dr. Jesse Jackson free rent on Wall Street. But check this out. The one National Action Network organization, along with its illustrious and distinguished leader, the Reverend Dr. Al Sharpton, he would love to have him, Trump would love to have him, to include him in his orbit and to have him be on his side. But Al Sharpton is not for sale, and he will never cease to condemn his racism, his white national supremacist bigotry, and his inviscerating and obliterating of voter rights, diversity, equity, and inclusion. The genuine honesty, the integrity, and impeccable virtue of our brilliant and vibrant visionary leader is too committed to be bought by filthy lucre, fame, or popularity. His commitment to democracy, love for his people, and the least of his common brothers and sisters are too deep and profound to sell his soul to the company store. Again, we proudly proclaim that the Reverend Dr. Professor Alpha Charles Sharpton is our mastermind for these critical and crucial times. Thank you.
0: Yes, yes, yes, yes.
2: Ditto,
0: yes,
2: ditto, ditto.
0: All right, that's Reverend E.T. Cavanaugh and Sister Queen Mother Marcia McCoy from our Greater Cleveland chapter. Thank you so much for exhaling with us. Reverend Charles Williams, you want to take us out?
4: When we fight, when we win. When we fight, we win. Rising tide lifts off boats. We can't stop now. August the 31st. August the 28th, all roads lead to Washington, D.C.
0: All right. Hashtag get off mute, brother. Thank you so much. Always a pleasure speaking with you. Thank you for all those who called in and got through and those that called in and hung on anywhere. Anyhow, thank you so much for holding on. And as Reverend Sharpton says, whatever you do, wherever you go, and however you feel, make sure you tell someone. Reverend Al told you, Dominique told you, Reverend Williams told you. Y'all, you gotta keep it real. Keep it real. Keep it real. We're gonna talk with y'all on Monday. Have a great weekend, everyone.
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14: It's Sybil Wilkes with What We Need to Know. A 19-year-old man was arrested as a suspect at the shooting of five people at Virginia State University after he was found hiding in a dormitory. According to police, an investigation identified 19-year-old Cameron Harris as a suspect. He was taken to the county jail where police obtained 8 felony warrants and he's being held without bond. President Trump is directing the Pentagon to scale back joint military exercises with South Korea after their president declined to support U.S. operations against Iran, with President Trump citing high costs and emphasizing his strong relationship now with North Korean leader Kim Jong-un. And severe weather, especially across the Midwest, Indiana is recovering from catastrophic flash flooding that claimed 6 lives, prompting President Trump to approve a formal federal emergency declaration requested by Indiana Governor Mike Braun. I'm Sybil Wilkes, be informed.
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1: 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Keeping it real. It's XL Friday with the world's civil rights leader, the Reverend Al Sharpton.

0: It's Friday, August 14th. Do you know what time it is? It's Al Sharpton's time. And for the next 3 hours, it's time to put aside all pretenses, deception, denial, or fronting. The time has come to keep it real on Keeping It Real with Reverend Al Sharpton. A very good afternoon to all of you across the country, and good morning to our West Coast listeners. Welcome to all those listening on Sirius XM, Channel 126, Urban View, where talk empowers and becomes action. I am Dominique Sharpton. I'm Reverend Sharpton's eldest daughter. I'm sitting in for the Rev today. As many of you know, Reverend Sharpton is traveling. He is in Wisconsin today as he is eulogizing Corey Ruiz. And we've been talking a lot about what's happened with Corey Ruiz, and Reverend Sharpton has joined the family of Corey and the attorneys led by attorney Benjamin Crump in Wisconsin, where they are holding the funeral service for Corey Ruiz. Many of you know he was a 38-year-old father who was shot and killed by a Madison, Wisconsin police officer on July 22nd. His funeral being held
1: August 17th. Do you know what time it is? It's Al Sharpton's time. And for the next 3 hours, it's time to put aside all pretenses, deception, denial, or fronting. The time has come to keep it real on Keeping It Real with Reverend Al Sharpton. A very good afternoon to you all across the country. Good morning to our West Coast listeners. Welcome to those listening on Sirius XM, Channel 126, The Urban View, where talk empowers and becomes action. I'm coming to you live from our National Action Network corporate headquarters in New York. And for the next 3 hours, it's Exhale Friday. I missed Exhale Friday. It is Hot Button Monday. And Hot Button Monday, we kick off the week, is when we open up the phones and let you talk about whatever's on your mind, whatever's in your heart. Maybe something happened over the weekend that you want to talk about. All you have to do is call us at 1-877-532-5797. 1-877-532-5797. And, of course, you can also go on the message board at www.nationalactionnetwork.net so you can express yourself. And I see some already on the message board, Georgia Daniel, saying, good afternoon, Reverend Sharpton. The countdown is on. Looking forward to standing for liberty, justice, and equality at the National March in D.C., Keeping It Real in Toledo, Ohio. I'm looking forward to thousands of us coming. I was in Thursday in Atlanta at the National Association of Black Journalists. Many of them are coming. Hakeem Jeffries was there. He's coming. The family of Nolan Wells, mother and father. I spoke there with them, and attorney Ben Crump, all will be there. AOC called and said she's coming and going to speak. Senator Bernie Sanders, most of the Congressional Black Caucus. Because this is not just about a show. This is about having people stand up and saying, we are going to bring back the voting rights bill. If we win enough seats, even if they're Republican, that are committed to the voting rights bill, we can have a new bill in the Congress that the Supreme Court have to go through maturations to have to deal with. We're not giving up our right to vote. We are not giving up our right to affordable health care. We are not giving our right up to dealing with this diversity, equity, and inclusion. And it's time we put it on the national map. So I'm looking forward to everybody meeting us August 28th. I'm glad you kicked off today saying what you're saying. August 28th, if you have not made a reservation on a bus or if you need to organize a bus, you have today. I'm thinking Wednesday we cut it off. You better call in today, 1-877-626-4651, 1-877-626-4651, or go online to nationalactionnetwork.net because these seats from all over the country are going quickly. Deborah Fleming is saying online, hi, Reverend Al Sharpton. I enjoyed Politics Nation on last night. I ended listening to your quest talking about the issues. Well, that's what I do. Let me thank Jennifer Jones Austin Esquire for sitting in for me Thursday, and my daughter Dominique Sharpton for sitting in for me on Friday. I usually try not to take off a lot. When I do, I very rarely do 2 days, but it was necessary. I think that it was important I would be in Atlanta with the family of Nolan as they did a fireside chat with me and Attorney Crump at the National Association of Black Journalists, journalists from all over the country. I appreciate that. Then I flew right in from there into Madison, Wisconsin, where I did the eulogy of the service for the funeral services of Ruiz. This young man killed. They say he was homeless and had a knife. Four cops stood around, shot him 3 times. Homeless, knife. I've seen them talk people out of buildings that was holding hostages, talk people out of buildings that had bombs. You telling me four cops could not disarm a man with a knife if that's what he had? So that's where I was and didn't do the show. I was on duty. But I thank my daughter for Dominique for Friday and Attorney Jennifer Jones Austin for Thursday. And I see Shannon saying Jennifer Jones Austin was great, Ramal. Good to hear that. I'm glad. I'll let her know she got great reviews. Joanne Kemp is saying online that with Stephen A. Smith, why does he have to wait to reply to the National Association of Black Journalists? Say what you're going to say. Sounds like he needs time to fabricate things. All right, I assume I've not, when I was there at NABJ, they had not made the announcements yet. And I understand reading online a day or two later that they gave a thumbs down award to Stephen A. Smith. And he says, hold on, I'm coming, or something like that. He's going to answer them. So I guess that's what she's responding to. You know, I put it this way. Whatever it is, it is. What the voting rights bill neutered, with health care being... Well, I won't even say being stopped. They let it expire. With the whole question of diversity, equity, and inclusion causing hundreds of thousands of jobs and contracts. I have 99 problems, Jay-Z used to say. Well, Stephen Smith ain't one of them, so I saw it and I kept moving. I think BWYCHE is saying, "Hi, Reverend Al, how can people from California support the march?" Ella W. Okay, Ella W. Well, Ella, they can support. One, there are people coming from California, many of them flying in. And you can support it if you can't fly in. And it's certainly a long bus ride, even though I know two buses are coming from California. You can call the toll-free number 1-877-626-4651, 1-877-626-4651, and let them know you want to help. How can you help? Maybe you make a contribution to help pay for one of the buses, or to help somebody that may need lunch money. Or they may be able to hook you up with a bus near you and you're going to take the time to go. That's the best advice I can give. But get there, or support everybody getting there. This is our national statement, and we must do it. Trump, I'm going to get into that. Trump has announced now that he's moving the vessel from South Korea. From a key, he's reducing the military operations and exercises with a key regional ally, South Korea. Just hours before that, were due to get underway, citing hours before they would get into getting ready to start these exercises. And he cited that he has a personal relationship, and very positive one, with North Korean leader Kim Jong-un and Seoul's lack of assistance with Iran. Now, based on good relationship with Kim Jong-un of North Korea, I am not happy with the fact that the United States has long ago agreed to participate in joint military exercises with South Korea, Trump wrote on social media. The exercises are not only costly, with much of the cost paid for by United States of America, that is totally inappropriate and hostile to a country that, as long as Donald Trump has been president, has been unthreatening and respectful. Now, South Korea has been an ally of the United States for 70 years, and the two nations have a mutual defense treaty, primarily designated to protect from North Korea, a burgeoning military power that now poses nuclear warheads and intercontinental ballistic missiles. So let me get this right. We're at war in Iran because it's dangerous for them to have a nuclear weapon. But we're going to move military exercise away from North Korea because it's not dangerous for them to have a nuclear weapon. I mean, how do we make that make sense? Oh, I'm talking about President Trump. It doesn't need to make sense. All he has to do is say it, and that he believes, and surprisingly, a lot of his MAGA fellows believe that is true. He's actually standing up at rallies telling people $4 worth of gas to keep the atom bomb out of the hands of the Iranians ain't much, while he's running around cutting all kind of deals, making billions of dollars for his kids. I mean, let's be serious. And I think that it is ludicrous at best and shameful that we're operating at a time that we're so immobile and silent in the face of what is going on. As for me, I'm not going to be silent and I'm not going to be immobile. And that's why I'm doing what I do. Let's get ready to take a break. It is hot. Button Monday. I'm going to the phones. Let's take a break right after this. We'll be right back.
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3: It's Sybil Wilkes with what we need to know. A 19-year-old man was arrested as a suspect at the shooting of five people at Virginia State University after he was found hiding in a dormitory. According to Chesterfield County Police, officers were called to the historically black campus at Ettrick, Virginia, around 1:30 Saturday morning. When officers arrived, they found five people with gunshot wounds outside the dormitories. The victims, ranging from a 17-year-old student to four others who were non-students, and their ages were 19 to 23. According to police, an investigation identified 19-year-old Cameron Harris as a suspect. They said Harris, not a student, was found in a dormitory on the campus hiding in a closet. He was taken to the county jail, where police obtained eight felony warrants, and he's being held without bond. Officials also announced they are continuing the search for other suspects. President Trump is instructing the Pentagon to scale back joint military exercises with South Korea, citing Seoul's refusal to support U.S.-Israeli military operations against Iran. Writing on his social media, the president expressed deep frustration over the costly drills, contrasting South Korea's stance with his positive relationship with North Korean leader Kim Jong-un. The president revealed that when he asked the South Korean president to join federal efforts toward the denuclearization of Iran, he flatly declined, responding, "No thanks." And finally, a new wellness study from Finland's University of Oulu suggesting that regular coffee consumption may contribute to a leaner physique. Researchers discovered that consistent coffee drinkers possess lower overall body fat and higher muscle mass, along with reduced levels of key amino acids associated with insulin resistance and diabetes risk. I'll drink to that. To subscribe to my free daily newsletter, please visit SybilWilkes.com. For all the news 24/7, go to News1.com. I'm Sybil Wilkes. Be informed, be empowered.

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0: Hampton, and we're back. It's Hot Bud Monday, whatever's on your mind, whatever's in your heart, from all over the country. And I'm getting on the message board some in Africa that are listening. We are on our way to Washington for the big march, August 28th. But I want to also deal with some of the issues in Washington. And you that listen on WOL in Washington need to be a part of the march, but cognizant of the issues. So I want to bring on our guest line, Councilmember Robert C. White, Jr., Councilor of the District of Columbia. He's a fifth-generation Washingtonian. Robert C. White, Jr. is in his second term as at-large member of the Council of the District of Columbia, and he chairs the Council's Committee on Housing. Thank you for being with us, Councilman.
1: Well, thank you for having me.
0: As we come into Washington for next Friday, the 28th, and I hope a lot of Washingtonians join us around voting rights and other issues. But what is the issues in the district that you are very concerned about that our national audience and the Washington, D.C. audience need to know about?
1: Yes, indeed. Well, thank you for having me and for all of your support over the years for D.C. and D.C. statehood. You know, right now when we are having a national conversation about voting rights and with the backdrop of this president and Congress redistricting black members out of Congress, seizing control of Congress through a mid-census redistricting in the Supreme Court, gutting the Voting Rights Act, that we in Washington, D.C. Remain unrepresented without a vote in Congress. This is more residents than two states, a bigger budget than about a quarter of the states, but this plurality black jurisdiction remains without a voting member of the House of Representatives, without two senators. And so, you know, my message to folks coming to Washington next week and to particularly our Democratic leaders is, you know, look, if D.C. were Republican, they would have made it a state over these past 2 years. And so as we get control of the reins, we've got to make sure D.C. statehood is squarely at the top of our agenda.
0: Yeah, I absolutely agree. I know when we had the primaries in 2004 when I ran and I put that in the debates, it seems like too many Democrats national are not dealing with it as an issue. And I can't think of a capital anywhere in the world in general, particularly in the Western Hemisphere, that the capital of the country can't vote and everybody else can.
1: That is right. So United States of America is a global pioneer of democracy, but the other democracies that started after us have found a way to give voting rights to the residents of this capital city. And we have to do the same. It is undemocratic. But to your point, when you 20 years ago and even more recently, Democrats weren't willing to fight for D.C. statehood. And this is a time where the people who elected us are demanding that we fight back, because the folks on the other side are fighting. And in too many cases, we're getting our butts kicked, and we've got to respond. And this time it's not responding by doing something bad. It's responding by doing what's fair, what is hundreds of years overdue, and giving full democracy to the residents of our capital city.
0: Now, you just had election of a new mayor. She's going to be at the march. Explain the politics locally that we're coming into. She's considered progressive. We're hearing a lot of progressive versus establishment around the country. What is the political landscape in Washington, D.C., in your judgment?
1: Yeah, well, my sister, Janice Lewis-George, is going to be our next mayor. She's the Democratic nominee. D.C. is overwhelmingly Democratic. She is a progressive, describes herself as a Democratic socialist. I think Democrats have got to remember we are a big tent party, and that means that we're going to have factions. But if we don't figure out how to work together, I tell you, our majorities are not going to last very long. And as I look back into history, on the various rises of socialism, it always happens in a time where the average person trying to do everything right is just drowning while a small number of people get rich. And so none of us should be surprised at progressives or socialists getting elected. This is the outcry of the average person saying, I'm just trying to survive. So I think she's going to be successful next year where she moves into the mayor seat. I will move into Congress as our congressional delegate, succeeding my former boss and mentor, the legendary Eleanor Holmes Norton.
0: Well, from all indications of people there in our Washington, D.C. office, there couldn't have been a better person to succeed Eleanor Holmes Norton, a iconic figure in our politics. No one better than you, Councilman White, because I think the things she stood up for and fought for, you will update, bring into this era, and go forward. What are you most looking to bring to Congress?
1: I'm honored by your remarks. That is an icon that I'm following, and I'm going to try to build on the platform that she's given us. So what I can contribute because of the work that she and others have done is getting us over the line to statehood, is getting a recognition for the real issues in D.C., things like the National Guard overrunning our city, companies like DoorDash stepping on D.C. when it's convenient. I'm going to work to put an end to that and to be a serious voice in a time where racism is happening out in the open, right? The National Guard presence, these white nationalists come mass to our city. I'm going to call these things out because I believe that if we're silent, we're complicit. And I'm not going to normalize this for my daughters or any other kids around this country, so that they have to live in a nation that is outright racist. No, we are going to work to move us to a better place.
0: All right. Feel free to stay in touch with us. Council member, soon to be congressional member, Robert C. White Jr. Thank you for being with us. Let's take a break. It's Hot Button Monday. I'm coming to the phones. Keeping it real. Shopton. We'll be right back.
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0: Keeping it real, I'm your host, Reverend Al Sharpton, Hot Button Monday. I'm going to the phone. And I want to stop and do one story that really, when it went across my desk, struck me as something that I definitely wanted to share. I have with us from the Pro-Human Foundation, Daryl Davis. He's an American R&B and blues musician and a civil rights activist, and his efforts to fight racism by engaging members of the Ku Klux Klan have convinced over 200 Klansmen to leave and denounce the KKK. And that's what the Pro-Human Foundation is about. He's on our live line. Daryl Davis, how you doing, Mr. Davis?
1: Good afternoon, Reverend Sharpton. It's a pleasure to be here with you.
0: Now, give me how you came up with this concept, and then what methods do you use to talk to these Klansmen?
1: Well, you know, I've been to 65 countries on 6 continents and all 50 states, and what I have learned is this. Every human being on this planet wants these 5 core values in their lives. One, they want to be loved. 2, they want to be respected. 3, they want to be heard. 4, they want to be treated fairly and truthfully. And 5, they all want the same things for their family as you and I would want for ours. And if we can learn to apply those 5 core values or any of those values when we find ourselves in a situation, an adversarial situation, or in a culture or society in which we are uncomfortable or unfamiliar, I'll guarantee you that your navigation of that situation, that culture, that society will be much more smooth, productive, and positive.
0: Now, in talking to Klansmen, do you find is the basis for their being recruited? What attracted them to being Klansmen in the first place?
1: Okay, well, you know, a Klansman or white supremacist is not stamped out of a standard cookie cutter any more so than anybody else is. Some come from dysfunctional families. Some, their family was in the Klan. It's a family tradition passed down. Others, their family abhors the Klan, wants something to do with it, and somehow the kid took a wrong turn somewhere. So it all depends upon the individual. But mostly they want to belong to something. They're being convinced that something is being taken away from them by people who are less than they are.
0: Now, they have an imprint in their head that blacks are inferior. Some of that comes from growing up culturally that way with their families and all. And those that reinforce that politically are rewarded with their support and their votes. I mean, they're those
1: in
0: mainstream politics that play right to that feeling, reaffirms that feeling.
1: Exactly, and they've been doing that ever since 1865 at the end of the Civil War.
0: Once you get them to leave the Klan and become spokespeople with the Pro-Human Foundation, what do they say as they begin to see people more equal? What do they say, and what message do they give?
1: Well, they apologize. Some of them even come out with me on my lecture tours and stand on my stage with me, denouncing and renouncing their former organization and ideology. And they work very hard at trying to de-radicalize people who are still in that movement, or speaking to young people in schools to prevent them from going down that rabbit hole. Like, for example, we had a young man. We didn't have him, but you know who I'm talking about. He was being paid to go on college campuses and recruit people into that ideology, and he was assassinated last year.
0: Right.
1: We are the antithesis of that. We're trying to give young people the truth, and so they don't go down that road.
0: Have you had any resistance from pro-Klan people? What has been the backlash?
1: Oh, of course. Yeah, of course I've had resistance because they don't like me because I'm getting their people out.
0: Right. Right.
1: So, yeah, there's always going to be that risk. But I think that risk, the payoff is greater than the risk.
0: For people that want to know more about ProHuman Foundation and the works that you do and have done, how do they look you up or contact the foundation?
1: All one word, ProHumanFoundation.org.
0: All right. I appreciate you coming on, Darryl Davis of ProHuman Foundation, ProHumanFoundation.org. Go ahead.
1: One thing they might want to check out on our website is our Renewing the Dream initiative, where we want to renew Martin Luther King's dream and also renew the marker where he stood at the Lincoln Memorial, because 8 million people, according to the National Park Service, visit the Lincoln Memorial every year, and thousands per day step right on that marker, not even knowing it's there. So it has deteriorated, and the ProHuman Foundation is going to revitalize it.
0: And we are going to, during the march on Washington rallies Friday week on the 28th of August, the 63rd anniversary of the march, we're going to pause and have a ceremony with the ProHuman Foundation around that marker, because
1: yes,
0: it's important people don't walk over that. You know, the Bible said, remove not the ancient landmarks. That marker is a landmark for voting rights, a landmark for civil rights for everybody. And I respect the ProHuman Foundation for bringing it to the forefront. And it will be certainly a part of our ceremony that day with the King family and members of Congress and others and thousands around the country. So be prepared to stand solemnly for those minutes as they dedicate and raise that marker. Thank you, Darryl Davis.
1: Absolutely. Thank you.
0: All right. Let me get ready to go to the phones. It's Hot Button Monday. Let me get a couple of calls in before I go to break. I think I saw Miss Eunice. Now I don't see her. All right, let me go to Ira. Ira in Washington, D.C. Ira, you're keeping it real with Al Sharpton.
2: Hey, thank you, Al Sharpton. Thanks for taking my call. I got a couple of quick public services. I like to do 5 minutes on your show, but I got to do 6 today. I got something kind of important I need to talk about.
0: Well, I don't know if I have 6, so do as much as you can. You can't call and book your own time.
2: I know. I thank you so much for that time. So anyway, this is what I got an article about that kind of puzzled me. It was in reference to, I read an article on ICE people. There's 1,310 cases, rape cases, that was ICE concentration camps. And they said that a guard was indicted. His name was Donald Dunn, and he was guilty of sexually assaulting immigrant women. And there's a federal law that keeps these people from that exact abuse behind bars. And what happened? The Justice Department went and argued that law doesn't apply to these people in these concentration camps. So therefore, that's why they commit all these crimes to these people in these detention camps, because they're not federally regulated and judged by the by law, because they said they should not follow the same law as regular people. So I think that's some article we need to look at in some case. Okay, I'm just saying that. Also, that was made by a person called Nobody Knows Big Ham on IG. Nobody Knows Big Ham on IG. He's the one that brought that article up. And I'd like to just bring one quick thing, because I know I ain't got much time. This place called TYT Investigates. If you look at that particular site, which is on Facebook, they had a lot of court trials or hearings dealing with our federal government employees, such as the energy person and some other people. And they really ripped them a new one under those investigations. And I think people should take a look at that and look and see how these people who supposed to be certified to do the work for 47 are really incompetent as a 3-year-old. So I'm just going to stop it at that, because I have to call back tomorrow and finish up. But that's something you need to look at. Thank you so much for taking my call. I hear the music. Thank you so much.
0: All right. Thank you. We got to take a break. Keeping it real. Sharpton. We'll be right back. 1-877-532-5797. Hot Button Monday. We'll be right back.
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4: It's Sybil Wilkes with what we need to know. Arizona Senator Ruben Gallego is raising severe concerns that the record-breaking deployment of the USS Abraham Lincoln could severely harm Navy retention. Appearing on ABC's This Week Sunday, the Democratic lawmaker warned that prolonged operational strain makes it increasingly difficult to keep qualified service members in the military. Roughly 5,000 sailors and Marines remained aboard the aircraft carrier since November amid ongoing conflict with Iran, setting an unprecedented modern deployment record of 264 continuous days at sea, while family members report multiple sailors attempting to jump overboard. In severe weather news, devastating flash flooding across Indiana claimed at least 6 lives following historic rainfall over the weekend. Stream and river levels crested past emergency banks, forcing emergency crews to conduct dozens of high water rescues across the state. In response to the disaster, Governor Mike Braun requested an official presidential emergency declaration, which the president officially granted to expedite federal aid. In corporate tech world news, chipmaker NVIDIA disclosed in a new Securities and Exchange Commission filing that its equity stake in Elon Musk's SpaceX was valued at $21 million at the end of the second quarter. The tech giant holds nearly 123 million Class A shares in SpaceX, which plans to exclusively utilize NVIDIA chips to power its cutting-edge artificial intelligence data centers. And finally, box office history continues as Spider-Man Brand New Day joins an elite Hollywood club. Sony's superhero blockbuster starring Tom Holland officially crossed $2 billion, that's with a B, in global sales in just 3 weeks. To subscribe to my free daily newsletter, please visit SybilWilkes.com. For all the news 24/7, go to News1.com. I'm Sybil Wilkes. Be informed, be empowered.
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0: The turbulent 60s. Politicians divide, uproar, turmoil, violence in the street, rioting in our city. 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
4: Sharp, keeping it real.
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6: 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Without them signing the laws that we fought for, how should we have gotten free?
4: Sharpton keeps it real.
6: Because you're raising things that you haven't thought out. There were slave rebellions that did. All right, then give me the answer. You haven't answered me yet. If you thought it out, give me the answer.
4: Asking the tough questions.
7: Well, here's the thing. I called
6: him
7: a statement. Now you.
6: No, but I'm questioning your statement. You can question mine. You can question any statement I make. Whoa. You can question any statement I make, but you cannot call here and tell me don't question the statement you make, brother.
8: Fellas gonna work it out.
4: Be a part of the conversation. Just keep it real. Live from the National Action Network corporate headquarters in New York, keeping it real. And now, America's number one civil rights leader, the Reverend Al Sharpton.
6: Keeping it real. I am your host, Reverend Al Sharpton, and we are back. 1-877-532-5797. 1-877-532-5797. And we are taking your calls, Hot Button Monday, 1-877-532-5797. Let me say, in 1887, very same day as today, a child was born in Kingston, Jamaica, named Marcus Mosiah Garvey. And today,

0: May I join others in celebrating the life and contributions of Marcus Garvey. When I was 10 years old, as a wonder boy preacher, they would call me. I was a boy preacher in Washington Temple, Church of God in Christ, largest Kojic church at that time in the Northeast. And Bishop F.D. Washington, the founder, brought a group of us to tour the Caribbean islands. And my father just left, and I think he wanted to take me to help me feel loved and had a father figure. So he paid my way and had me preaching each of the islands. And when I got to Jamaica, I had read a book in school because I was reading very young. I was a preacher. I had read about Marcus Garvey, and I found out where his widow lived. I'm 10 years old now, and I'm on the phone and did the directory, and we're staying at the Kingston Sheraton. I'll never forget it. And I got a cab as a kid and went to 12 Mona Road. That's where Garvey's wife lived, Amy Jacques Garvey. And I had called her and said that I was visiting from the States. I'd like to visit her. And she says, fine, I'd love to have you. Who should I say is calling? I told her, Minister Al Sharpton, Alfred at that time, Sharpton. And when I knocked on her door, she looked out. I was too short. She couldn't see. She went back and sat down. I knocked again. She came back. Finally, she opened the door the third time and looked down and says, you're Minister Alfred Sharpton? I said, yes, I'm a Pentecostal boy preacher. She said, well, come on, have tea. And we developed a relationship. And she and I exchanged letters for many years. And though I grew up in the civil rights movement, and Garvey was more in the nationalist movement, one of the things I learned from her and later from Winnie Mandela and others is those that really believe in what they believe can work with others that may have a different path, but understand we're all on the same highway. And one of the ways you know someone that is really don't believe in what they're doing is they can't be around people that don't believe it exactly their way because they're insecure about their way. If you're secure about your way, you can work with others and say, okay, if we agree out of 7 out of the 10, let's get those 7 done. An insecure person, my way or the highway, you know, do what I say, do it the way I want it. And they do nothing but exposing themselves. The way that Garvey and others taught in terms of black self-worth and self-pride and owning and operating was right. And at the same time, Adam Clayton Powell, who was a kid, said he was impressed with Garvey. Read Adam's autobiography. But Adam went into politics. And I always tell people, that for whatever reason, at that age, I was inspired by Marcus Garvey. Garvey is what made me read Adam Clayton Powell. Adam Clayton Powell said he was influenced by Garvey. That's why I read Garvey. And then Adam Clayton Powell wrote in his book about Breadbasket, where I joined because my mother brought me there. So everything happens for a reason. But I wanted to salute Marcus Garvey. And I wanted to also, and again, I don't come out of that tradition, but I respect it. And respect those in that tradition that respect us. And I grew in my later years, the late 20s, 30s, 40s, worked with all kind of groups. And some I agreed with, some I didn't. And if we couldn't go but so far in parted ways, do it with respect. Some of them attacked me. I never responded. I won't now. You get some that now want me, well, what about this and that? I'm not even going to respond to that. Because there is more. Reverend Dr. William Augustus Jones, Jr., my pastor, Jennifer Jones' father, said that the blood that binds us is thicker than the waters that divide us. I refuse to swim in thin water of saying this guy ain't that, this is that, or why I didn't do this, or why he didn't do that. I let some of them go on. Let them rest in peace. They made a contribution. And whatever differences we had, it really don't matter. We are in a time now where they're trying to take away our rights. And they're trying to undo everything that was done. So whether it's King Day or Garvey Day, I'm going to celebrate that. And where there was division or disagreement, I'm going to leave that off the table. We don't have the luxury of continuing to tear each other down. If somebody was committed and gave their time to our liberation, even if they didn't see it the way you did, you ought to give them credit because they helped you, even if it was indirectly, and they helped me. So happy Garvey Day to Garveyites that may be listening. Georgia Daniels saying on the message board, Garvey was a fascinating man. That he was. You should read that book. The first book I read was Black Moses. I remember it. I was 10 years old. But there have been other books, including his autobiographical stuff. Let me bring in our co-host to start the show with me every Monday. And I'm honored that he does because he is all over the place. I saw him in Atlanta with Hakeem Jeffries, the minority leader. And he's always on the case. You never know where he's going to pop up. But you do know wherever he pops up, it's going to be about something. You know him as the Democratic strategist, founder and CEO of Blueprint Strategy, LLC, Antoine Seawright. How you doing, Antoine?
1: Reb, it's good to be with you. And you are very, very lucky that Leader Jeffries had security detail. I was going to hem you up and take your suit.
0: No, you got a wardrobe, Donnie. You just say that for the audience. You be rocking, as the kids say, you be rocking some real heavy stuff. But let me go to the phone. I see Miss Eunice. I called her earlier, but I had two guests. Let me open up our week with Miss Eunice, and then I'll come right back with you because I got a couple of things to ask you about before we go to the phones. But Miss Eunice, you're keeping it real with Al Sharpton and Antoine Seawright. Good morning. Hello.
2: Good morning, Reverend. How are you today?
0: I'm doing very well. How are you?
2: Well, I'm hanging in here. And I would just like to say thank you, Reverend and Attorney Crump, for being there for the families. You're God sent, and you voiced my sentiments exactly.
0: Thank you.
2: And moving right along, I would like to know how many roads must a man walk down before he calls himself a man? And when will the Republican elected officials stand up and be men and stop rubber stamping what is being done by Donald J. Trump? He is ruining everything he touches and then had the nerve to put our servicemen in harm's way and say they have not been on the ships long enough. The nerve of him, Mr. Bonespur. Can you imagine that?
0: Right.
2: And to think they don't have the essentials that's needed, you go figure that out. And what made the Supreme Court tell Trump he could do what he wanted? He's only one man, and it's caused such a nightmare across the world. And something's got to be done. This man tell one lie after the other, has no respect for anything, and he tries to say something every once in a while about God. I guess he's trying to please his evangelical supporters. So something has got to give, and we've got to vote, and get others to do so. And whatever we can do, how big or how small, we've got to do it. And I plan to do a lot of phone banking. And thank you so much for taking my call.
0: Well, thank you for calling. It's always a blessing when you kick off the week. And a lot going on, Antoine. The Florida, let's start there. The Florida primary is tomorrow. The early voting has ended. I had on the front runner, according to the polls in the Democratic Party, David Jolly. He'll be facing, most likely, Byron Donalds. How significant is it, the outcome of the Florida primaries tomorrow? And does the Democrats have a possible way of taking back the governor's seat, in your opinion?
1: Well, Reb, the South will have something to say, as Andre 3000 put in his lyrics. And I think that's an important note because that's where we've got to start to take our country back. In fact, it's the one place where they're trying to intentionally racially gerrymandered to exterminate black political representation, and in that matter, Democratic representation on the whole. The primary in Florida's are important for two reasons. One, we have a number of open seats at the congressional level that we need to fill. One of them will stay in the CVC column. One of them may not. But if it doesn't, I believe Debbie Wasserman Schultz will be a good member of Congress, as she's already is. But the second thing is the primary for governor is important because David Jolly makes this race competitive, and it puts it on the radar, just like Wisconsin, and just like some, just like Nevada, and just like some other swing states that we see gubernatorial races coming online. And the reason for that, Rev, is because what was once uncertain ground has become fertile ground because of what Ms. Eunice mentioned, with Donald Trump and Pete Hegseth failing our troops, but also the affordability crisis that has wreaked havoc all over this country, including in a place like Florida. And people understand because they're hurting, they can feel the residue of it.
0: Let's take a break. We'll be right back. It's Hot Button Monday. Shopton, Seawright, 1-877-532-5797. We'll be right back.

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1: It's Sybil Wilkes with what we need to know. Energy experts are issuing urgent warnings that rapid emergency releases from the Strategic Petroleum Reserve could permanently damage the underground salt caverns holding the nation's emergency crude oil. Stored across 60 salt caverns thousands of feet underground at major sites in Louisiana and Texas, experts warn rapid drawdown in response to the war with Iran threatens structural integrity and future emergency capacity. Department of Energy data released Monday shows that reserve levels have dropped below 300 million barrels for the first time since the reserve was filled in the early 1980s. In international news, Iran's parliament approved a bill criminalizing interviews and communications with news outlets deemed hostile to the Islamic Republic. Iranian state media reports the strict legislation specifically targets U.S. and Israeli news outlets or entities funded by either nation, imposing harsh penalties including steep fines, revoked social privileges, and up to 2 years in prison, pending the final review by the Guardian Council. The BBC is seeking to subpoena Donald Trump Jr., Ivanka Trump, and Jared Kushner in defense against President Trump's $10 billion defamation lawsuit. Legal court filings allege Trump's adult children and son-in-law possessed direct personal knowledge regarding the president's intentions prior to his January 6th Capitol speech, which Trump claims the broadcaster maliciously doctored. And finally, Disneyland's iconic Tomorrowland is preparing for a major futuristic makeover. Theme park officials announced at the D23 convention in Anaheim that redesign planning is officially underway to create open spaces and immersive emotional experiences. To subscribe to my free daily newsletter, please visit SybilWilkes.com. For all the news 24/7, go to News1.com. I'm Sybil Wilkes. Be informed, be empowered.
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1: It's Sybil Wilkes with what we need to know. A 19-year-old man was arrested as a suspect at the shooting of five people at Virginia State University after he was found hiding in a dormitory. According to police, an investigation identified 19-year-old Cameron Harris as a suspect. He was taken to the county jail where police obtained eight felony warrants and he's being held without bond. President Trump is directing the Pentagon to scale back joint military exercises with South Korea after their president declined to support U.S. operations against Iran, with President Trump citing high costs and emphasizing his strong relationship now with North Korean leader Kim Jong-un. And severe weather, especially across the Midwest, Indiana is recovering from catastrophic flash flooding that claimed six lives, prompting President Trump to approve a formal federal emergency declaration requested by Indiana Governor Mike Braun. I'm Sybil Wilkes. 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

0: Keeping it real. Keeping it real. I am your host, Reverend Al Sharpton, and we're back. Antoine Seawright is our co-host. Let me remind you, watch Politics Nation with Al Sharpton live at 5 p.m. Eastern Time on MS Now every Saturday and Sunday. And we had two powerful shows this weekend. I'll know the ratings tomorrow, but I'm sure they are high. We dealt in depth with the whole question of what's going on with the economy. We had Gwen Moore and talking about what's going on in Wisconsin, the shooting as of Colin Rez, whose funeral I did, as well as the reason that the black so-called moderate won over the progressives there. David Jolly, who appears to be headed to be Democratic candidate in Florida. I'm going to have on the best people right in the mix. I don't waste your time because I don't want to waste mine. So make sure you watch Politics Nation every Saturday and Sunday at 5 p.m. Eastern Time on MS Now. Also, you that are in the New York, New Jersey, Connecticut area, meet me or beat me to the Saturday Action Rally every Saturday morning at the House of Justice in Harlem, 9 a.m. to 11 a.m. at 6 Hancock Place, which is really 124th Street and Morningside Drive. Morningside Avenue, I'm there every Saturday. I'll be there this Saturday looking for you. You that cannot get to New York, you may live in another state, you can watch it live on Impact Network, on NationalActionNetwork.net, or on YouTube/NAN, or even the AME Zion Church Network. And be a supporter of the network. Let me also say this Saturday I will be there. Then I'm going to do Politics Nation. Then I'm flying to Washington after Politics Nation. I preach at Howard University this coming Saturday. All of our D.C. listeners, I'll be preaching for Howard on Sunday morning, 11 o'clock. I always do Howard the Sunday before we have the March on Washington. So join us there at Crampton Auditorium on Sunday morning, 11 o'clock. You that have not signed up to get on a bus, deadline is Wednesday because we've got to line up all the buses all over the country. Or if you want to try to get a bus organized in your neighborhood, do that by calling 1-877-626-4651, 1-877-626-4651, or you can go on the website at www.nationalactionnetwork.net, nationalactionnetwork.net. We'll go back to the phones, but let me ask you this. Because I think it's some confusion that needs to be cleared up. Antoine Seawright, since you work closely with Hakeem, I see one of our people online on the message board said, is it true that Hakeem says he's against Medicare for all? The statement I think that I read him saying is that there is debate back and forth on how that will be legislated and what would be the final way they would finance it before he made a statement. I don't think he came out for or against it. Am I correct?
1: Well, the leader said, Reverend Al, was that we want to work towards universal health care. And that's making healthcare accessible and affordable. Obviously, we are a very diverse caucus, so that means there's going to be a diversity of thought and opinion about what healthcare looks like. But what Leader Jeffries has prioritized in the healthcare debate is we're going to roll back the largest cut to Medicaid in American history and the largest cut to Medicare. We're going to protect Medicare Part D, which is the prescription drug program that keeps the cost of prescription drugs for seniors low. And we're going to implement or pass legislation to implement those Affordable Care Act tax credits that impact 25 million Americans. That include 18.2 million Americans in places that Donald Trump won. Those are the tax credits that help keep your premiums, copays, and deductibles down. Anything after that, we have to focus on strengthening the ACA. I know a lot of folks are up in the tizzy online about the interview yesterday, but be very clear. Leader Jeffries has supported fixing a broken healthcare system since the time he's been in Congress. But in a split government system, Donald Trump is not going to sign any legislation that says Medicare for all. And so we need to be realistic about what we can accomplish in 2 years. And just because something on paper is supported by a majority of Democrats, in order for us to win in November, Reverend Al, we have to win in non-blue, non-progressive, non-democratic states and congressional districts. And once we get to the majority, we have to make certain we keep the majority in order to be able to get things done.
0: And I think that that is what they're there for, is to get things done. Let's go to Andre J. in Atlanta, Georgia. Andre J., you're keeping it real with Al Sharpton and Antoine Seray. Is Andre J. there?
2: This is Andre in Atlanta, Rev.
0: Yeah, I thought that's what I said. I'm sorry.
2: Okay. Andre J. is in Chicago, so I'm sorry about that. Rev, I once confessed to you on this very show of how naive I once was regarding how racist this country still is, and that it was the campaign and subsequent election of Barack Obama that really opened my eyes and showed me just how prevalent and deep white racism still is. The fact that the parents of Nolan Wells are receiving death threats, and that you and Attorney Ben Crump are receiving death threats and or being threatened with lawsuits just for seeking truth in the death of their son, it's just the latest reminder to me of just how MAGA slimy a huge chunk of white America still is. And as I've also stated on your show before, these people don't live with the belief that black lives matter. They live with the belief that black lives are disposable.
0: Right.
2: And let me guess, I'll bet all of them go to church on Sundays, and I'll bet all of them call themselves Christians, just as white racists in this country have always done. You, Rev, and Ben Crump have this Nolan Wells bull by the horns. Please don't let go of those horns. Regarding the war in Iran, Trump has been trumped by Iran. The big, bad, racist MAGA bully has repeatedly screamed, "I'll huff and I'll puff and I'll blow your house down," to which Iran has responded, "Bring it, B." What an absolute embarrassment and joke this MAGA mafia crime boss and his buffoonish sidekick, Video Game Pete, have been on the world stage. Tell us again, little Peter, how Iran's military has been totally destroyed. Tell us again, Donnie, how the United States has already won this war. Rev, with this being Hot Button Monday, I'm going to end with something that I think the Democrats and the media should have done but did not, and something I think Democrats and the media should stop doing but they continue to do. The thing they should have done goes back to the 2024 election. And the only reason I need to comment on what is now ancient history is because that ancient history continues to come up. From Kamala Harris writing a book, to Mrs. Biden making the TV rounds, to Graham Plattner's race in Maine being compared to Joe Biden's race, to now, just last week, we got the news that Joe Biden's health is deteriorating. The status of Joe Biden's health during the 2024 campaign was mishandled by his campaign staff and by Democrats in general and by the media. I had no problem with there being a healthy debate within the Democrat Party as to whether or not Joe Biden should have been the nominee. But once he decided to remain in the race, the misstep that I think his campaign and Democrats in general made was the issue surrounding his health. The Biden campaign in particular and Democrats in general mishandled the Biden health issue and allowed MAGA World to make it an issue when it should not have been an issue. in my opinion, they should have taken what I call a so what position on the Biden health issue. And here's what I mean by that. Does anyone believe that if Donald Trump was hit by a bus today and went into a 100% coma today, does anyone believe that Trump's MAGA agenda would end tomorrow? It would not. So what if Donald Trump goes into a coma? Trump's MAGA agenda would continue because Trump has surrounded himself with other racists and liars and money-grubbing thieves and power-hungry prostitutes just like he is. Likewise, so what if President Biden was reelected, then suffered some type of incapacitation? That's the problem that the Democrats had on the Biden health issue, and they should have turned that around and not let MAGA world make it an issue. Shock. Keeping it real. Thank you, Reverend.
0: All right, Andre, always good to hear your voice. Let's take a break. Be right back. Keeping it real. Shopton, see right. Be right back.

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0: Keeping it real, keeping it real. I am your host, Reverend Al Sharpton, and we're back. 1-877-532-5797. Antoine Seawright is our co-host. Antoine, one of the things we discussed in Atlanta that I said both on the stage and in a private conversation is that one of the issues that can be dealt with in terms of the midterm elections, if the Democrats win the House, is a lot of the things we're concerned about, cases like Nolan Wells, the DEI that has been shut down by major corporations and some universities and colleges, and other issues. If the Democrats take the majority of the House and Hakeem Jeffries becomes the Speaker, by seniority, they would also be chairman of basic committees. So the chairman of Commerce can call in the banks and say, did you have to end diversity to get certain things through the Trump administration? On record, under oath, criminal justice cases, the chair of the Judiciary Committee could call in people that were around the Nolan Wells case under congressional subpoena, make them swear in and say, now, where were you that night? What happened? And I don't care what the grand jury said. I think that people need to understand the significant and the many evolving ways Democrats taking the House mean for issues that they're concerned about but don't think it has nothing to do with voting. It has everything to do with voting. In my opinion, the best way for us to fight things like ending DEI is to take back one of the houses in Congress, if not both, so that we can start summoning these CEOs under oath. What deal did you cut? Did you get a merger deal because you agreed to end DEI? Under oath. Your lawyer's sitting right there. If you perjure yourself, you got a problem. If you plead the fifth, then everybody knows that that's what you did. Same thing with these other cases. And I think that's one of the things we're going to do at the march on the 28th is break down why we want to vote and why we think it can make a difference, which is why we have everybody from Hakeem Jeffries there to speak, to AOC's coming and is speaking, and Senator Sanders and Senator Booker, a balance, as well as all the civil rights leaders, head of NAACP, head of Urban League, on and on and on. I find people want to argue and go to their corner and fight my way the highway, rather than find out how we can have common ground and work from that common ground for the good. I see people online, people on the message board today, jumping on, I didn't understand that about Hakeem, because we just rather fight. I got people every day, one or two, every day want to argue with me about something 35, 40 years ago. I won't even, I just take it off the screen, because it serves no purpose. We get stuck in our division, which is why they can run a train through us. If we find a way to say, okay, I disagree, but the common ground is this, we have common needs, then we can advance. Everybody in MAGA don't agree, but they ain't digging up 40-year-old beefs to keep themselves out of power. But we have a almost inferiority complex that I got to get stuck and I ain't going to move from there. And that is playing in the hands of our enemy. I can answer a lot of things. I got a lot of microphones, CBN radio. I'm not going to use my microphones to justify or rationalize things that have nothing to do with the advancement of our people. Antoine?
1: Well, the best way to say it is that we have to learn how to yell in the places we agree and whisper in the places we disagree. And we don't want to always have to whisper in public. Some of our whispering can take place behind closed doors. If you have beef with your brother or your sister, pick up the phone and call them. You don't have to tweet at them. You don't have to post at them. You don't have to do all that. Pick up the phone and call them the old traditional way, or go see them. Right. So that's like number one. And number two, I would claim if you subscribe to the Democratic Party as I do, the disagreements we may appear or think we have amongst each other do not compare to the disagreements we have with the people who has made America's high cost of living worse and who's ripping away your health care, killing people in cold blood in the street. You can't eat anything or drink anything but air at this point because of so many recalls. And these people want to punish us in many cases for being black. And so the disagreements we have don't compare to the disagreements we have with the other side. And I think that's important. As it relates to the election, let me be very clear about what a winning the Democratic majority will mean. It will mean representation for first and foremost. Hakeem Jeffries, Speaker, Joe Neguse, Assistant Speaker, Bennett Thompson, Chair of Homeland Security, Maxine Waters, Chair of Financial Services, Chantel Brown, Chair of the Agriculture Committee. You got Bobby Scott or Johanna Hayes, Chair of Education and Labor. Greg Meeks, Chair of Foreign Affairs. Those are all African Americans who understand our community, who have direct reflection in their life and their lived experiences in our community. So that means representation first and foremost. The second thing it will mean is that accountability will start where it should always be in the legislative branch. We're going to hold these crooks accountable. So the fact that the Trump crime family made $2 billion since Donald Trump has been in office, the fact that Trump appointees has just approved a bank loan illegally for Donald Trump's children to start a bank, all yeah. these things will be held accountable if we have the ability to do it through the committee process. And that's what Section 1 of the Constitution is all about, the legislative branch holding the executive branch and its followers accountable. The fact that we have all these recalls happening all around us, but yet no one has reeled in RFK to say, why did you fire all these people? And people can't eat basic things like lettuce and beef and eggs and all these other things. There needs to be some answers to all this. And then you mentioned the DEI and the corporations. Look, one of the things the Congressional Black Caucus has made clear, and Troy Carter will be our next chair, is that we're going to deal with this issue of diversity, equity, and inclusion. Because right. white women have been the biggest beneficiaries, yet they want to punish black people for being black and wanting equal opportunity.
0: Absolutely. And that's why I stay on that point. I say sometimes in our messages, and I see his son Cam on the board, on our message board, says some angry Florida Republicans are saying that they are never Byron, claiming they will not vote for him in the primary or the general. Some say they'll stay home. Others say they'll vote for Jolly. Yeah, that, I'm beginning to hear that from some of our chapters. We have chapters in Miami and in Jacksonville. And I'm hearing that from both of those chapters, as well as Tallahassee. We have a strong chapter there. And Reverend R.B. Holmes. And we're getting that a lot of places. One of the things that you touched on that I think is important, Antoine, is keep our eye on the prize. They sing that song when I was growing up in the movement. Keep your eyes on the prize and hold on, which is why I don't get distracted by a lot of foolishness. And I see people making comments and all that, and I'm not letting people drag me down there. One of the things that I'll never get, a wise man once said to me, and I'd say it sometime on my morning thoughts, on that he said, Reverend Al, I said, yeah. He said, do you know why buzzards don't fly with eagles? I said, no. He said, have you ever seen a buzzard fly with eagle? I said, no. He said, eagles fly at an altitude that buzzards cannot get up to. They get up and almost there, and then they start, look, they can't handle it. They can't handle the wind. They can't breathe, and they have to go back down. Eagles can soar almost to the heavens because they built to handle the altitude. He said, I saw you arguing with some of the guys that was saying this, that, and other about you. He said, don't argue with buzzards. Just rise up above them because you can fly at a higher altitude and you can see more the higher you go. So that's why I don't engage. And when I was younger, I used to tit for tat. You call me a name, I'll answer you back. We played a dozen. But I don't do that no more. I see a lot of these old timers on message board on stuff that 40 years old. I'm an eagle now. I don't argue with buzzards. I'm not coming down there and choke to win an argument. I'm going to stay where I'm at and try to win back this country so we can advance our people. Winning an argument with buzzards is not going to do anything. And it's not going to advance our people in any way, shape, or form. Let's take a break. We'll be right back. I hope y'all got that message, boy. We'll be right back. Keeping it real. 1-877-532-5797. Shopton. Be right back.

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1: It's Sybil Wilkes with what we need to know. A 19-year-old man was arrested as a suspect at the shooting of five people at Virginia State University after he was found hiding in a dormitory. According to Chesterfield County Police, officers were called to the historically black campus at Ettrick, Virginia, around 1:30 Saturday morning. When officers arrived, they found five people with gunshot wounds outside the dormitories. The victims, ranging from a 17-year-old student to four others who were non-students, and their ages were 19 to 23. According to police, an investigation identified 19-year-old Cameron Harris as a suspect. They said Harris, not a student, was found in a dormitory on the campus hiding in a closet. He was taken to the county jail where police obtained eight felony warrants and he's being held without bond. Officials also announced they are continuing the search for other suspects. President Trump is instructing the Pentagon to scale back joint military exercises with South Korea, citing Seoul's refusal to support U.S.-Israeli military operations against Iran. Writing on his social media, the president expressed deep frustration over the costly drills, contrasting South Korea's stance with his positive relationship with North Korean leader Kim Jong-un. The president revealed that when he asked the South Korean president to join federal efforts toward the denuclearization of Iran, he flatly declined, responding, "No thanks." And finally, a new wellness study from Finland's University of Oulu suggesting that regular coffee consumption may contribute to a leaner physique. Researchers discovered that consistent coffee drinkers possess lower overall body fat and higher muscle mass, along with reduced levels of key amino acids associated with insulin resistance and diabetes risk. I'll drink to that. To subscribe to my free daily newsletter, please visit SybilWilkes.com. For all the news 24/7, go to News1.com. I'm Sybil Wilkes. Be informed, be empowered.
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5: 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Violence in the street, rioting in our city. King, Kennedy, others assassinated. Bad economy. I'm 20 years old, stand in Vietnam Army. Witnessed the Glenville riot. Our people was catching hell. Many of us is still catching hell. But I'm optimistic. 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
9: Because you're raising things that you haven't thought out. There were slave rebellions that did. All right, then give me the answer.

0: You haven't answered me yet. If you thought it out, give me the answer.
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2: 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I called and made a statement. Now you...
0: No, but I'm questioning your statement. You can question mine. You can question any statement I make. You can question any statement. Whoa. You can question any statement I make, but you cannot call here and tell me don't question the statement you make, brother.
3: Brother's gonna work it out.
1: Be a part of the conversation. Just keep it real. Live from the National Action Network corporate headquarters in New York, keeping it real. It's Hot Button Monday. And now, America's number one civil rights leader, the Reverend Al Sharpton.
0: Keeping it real. I am your host, Reverend Al Sharpton. Our co-host is, of course, the one and only Antoine Seawright. And I thank you for being with us. I think let's go to the phone. Let me go to Philadelphia, WURD in Philadelphia to Disco Brian. Disco Brian, you're keeping it real with Al Sharpton.
4: Hey, Rev. Oh, man. Okay, I couldn't hear you on the hold there. Great to be with you on this manic Hot Button Monday. And kudos, by the way, Rev, to Bernie and AOC for joining the March on Washington. Maybe that's a signal that they're on the road to, maybe disavowing some of their racist bigot millionaires that they've been palling around with. Rev, I've been thinking about fathers and daughters and what it means to inherit a moral legacy. I'm thinking about this partly through my own experience as a man who grew up in the South with Gentile white family, and I grew up with role models, male role models, who taught me some really bad lessons about how men treat women. And I've spent most of my adulthood trying to unlearn all that. So increasingly, when somebody presents himself as a great moral male leader, I've learned to ask a different question, which is, what do the women closest to him say about the inheritance he left them? And Rev, part of why I'm thinking about this is actually your own family. Dominique brilliantly hosts this show when you're away, and there's something incredibly beautiful and meaningful about her literally sitting in your chair, having these conversations and carrying your work into another generation. And then you just look at Reverend Jesse Jackson's daughter, Ashley. Just look at what she's done this past week. If you pull up her Instagram, Ashley Laverne Jackson, for anybody who's listening. A week ago, she met with MVP Harris in L.A., and then she traveled through Europe as part of the HOPE mission she created to rebuild relationships between Black and Jewish communities. She went to the Anne Frank House, sat down with Holocaust survivors in London, and Ashley wrote that she went there expecting to listen to their stories, but instead, these Holocaust survivors wanted to hear hers. This Black daughter of Reverend Jesse Jackson, who converted to Judaism, and she's talking explicitly about confronting both anti-Semitism and anti-Black racism without pretending that Black and Jewish histories are identical. And Rev, she said something I found really beautiful. She said, our wounds weren't meant to become walls. They were meant to become bridges. So here's what I'm thinking about, Rev. Dominique continues your legacy. Ashley Jackson looks at the legacy of her father, a Baptist minister, and somehow that inheritance has helped produce a Jewish woman traveling around the world trying to repair the Black-Jewish alliance. And Rev, then there's another daughter of another enormously influential political man, Alina Fernandez, the daughter of Fidel Castro. And she says the opposite. She fled the country that her father ruled. She became a dissident. She describes her father as cruel. She rejected his political inheritance. And yet over the weekend, Rev, DSA still commemorated Fidel Castro as some sort of anti-imperialist revolutionary. And I used to participate in thinking that myself when I was a leftist. I learned to explain that Castro was good because American imperialism and colonialism was evil. And some of those criticisms of America were absolutely legitimate. But here's what bothers me now, Rev. Why wasn't I ever even presented with his daughter and her perspective, right? If we say we believe women when they tell us about their lived experience with systems of male power, then why wouldn't the testimony of Fidel Castro's own daughter at least matter when American socialists are deciding what her father's legacy means? And I'm not saying daughters automatically get the final word of their fathers. I'm saying listen to the daughters. Listen when Dominique Sharpton says through her actions that I want to continue this. Listen when Ashley Jackson says I want to take what my father taught me and build bridges between blacks and Jewish people. And listen when Alina Fernandez says, I lived this inheritance and I reject it. Maybe one of the ways we judge the moral inheritance powerful men leave behind is by asking what the women closest to that power actually chose to do with it. So, Rev, what do you think the daughters can teach us about which parts of our movements deserve to survive their fathers?
0: Well, I think that is a complex question and therefore has a very complex answer. One, there are just as many daughters and sons that disagree with their father and mother and the way they went and went the opposite way, and some of them bitter and were the crusaders against their father or their mother. Then there are those that embellish it and are proud of it and extol it. So I think that what we do is we weigh each one by whether or not what they're saying is consistent with their father or not, and if not, why not? It's just that simple. I don't think you can make a blanket judgment. Obviously, I've known Dominique since she was born. She's my daughter. I've known Ashley Jackson since she was born. I was close to the family, close to Ashley, but all of Reverend Jackson's kids. Reverend Jackson's has one son in Congress, Jonathan. He's carrying on Reverend Jackson's work in that way. Jesse Jr., who was with us in Atlanta, is carrying on his way, his work as a lecturer and a radio personality. Youssef Jackson, who's running Operation Push now, Rainbow Push, as the COO. And Jackie Jackson Jr., the youngest daughter, who's an educator par excellence. I've known Jackie Jr. since she was born, and she has been to more colleges as a student than I can name. And Santita, the oldest child, who I've known the longest, because when I joined Reverend Jackson at 12, she was the kid. She's an accomplished singer, toured with Roberta Flack and others. So he has a bunch of kids. I have Dominique and Ashley, who founded Huddle, our youth department. I'm glad that my young daughters have found they agree and embellish my work and will take it into another realm where it's their work, not just them emulating mine. But again, I don't say that's a rule, because there have been some daughters I know in the movement, in the church, in the mosque, that have rebelled against their fathers And you got to get, right. You've got to judge everything based on what they are. It's not an automatic. And just because Castro's daughter denounced her father doesn't make her right either. And just because somebody else praises their father does not make the father right. I think you got to judge everything non-emotionally. In 2000, I went to Cuba. I met with Fidel Castro, just like I went to the Middle East and met in 2001 with Sharon Peres in Israel and with Yasser Arafat. I even had to say, I don't agree with all of any of their policies, but I respected where they were. Fidel Castro was a brilliant man. You couldn't take that from him. To my surprise, he told me through an interpreter, we had lunch for about 2.5 hours, and he told me that there's racism still in Cuba. I told him, under socialism, there's no racism. He said, oh, if I take you down to Santiago, where I'm from, there's still racism with light-skinned people like me. Castro said that to me. And I said, well, what are you doing about it? He really couldn't really give me a description. So, I mean, I've been blessed to talk to everybody from Mandela to Castro to Sharon Peres to Arafat, myself, to and other world leaders. But it's my job to tell my daughters and others in the movement about my experiences and make their own value judgment. Because there are few people alive that can say I was sat with all these people. And what difference does it make if I take it to my grave and not let them understand what I've been blessed to be able to be exposed to? But thanks for the call. Let's take our break. We'll be right back. Keeping it real. Hot Button Monday. Shopton. C-Wright. Be right back.

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1: It's Sybil Wilkes with what we need to know. Arizona Senator Ruben Gallego is raising severe concerns that the record-breaking deployment of the USS Abraham Lincoln could severely harm Navy retention. Appearing on ABC's This Week Sunday, the Democratic lawmaker warned that prolonged operational strain makes it increasingly difficult to keep qualified service members in the military. Roughly 5,000 sailors and Marines remained aboard the aircraft carrier since November, amid ongoing conflict with Iran, setting an unprecedented modern deployment record of 264 continuous days at sea, while family members report multiple sailors attempting to jump overboard. In severe weather news, devastating flash flooding across Indiana claimed at least 6 lives following historic rainfall over the weekend. Stream and river levels crested past emergency banks, forcing emergency crews to conduct dozens of high water rescues across the state. In response to the disaster, Governor Mike Braun requested an official presidential emergency declaration, which the president officially granted to expedite federal aid. In corporate tech world news, chipmaker NVIDIA disclosed in a new Securities and Exchange Commission filing that its equity stake in Elon Musk's SpaceX was valued at $21 million at the end of the second quarter. The tech giant holds nearly 123 million Class A shares in SpaceX, which plans to exclusively utilize NVIDIA chips to power its cutting-edge artificial intelligence data centers. And finally, box office history continues as Spider-Man Brand New Day joins an elite Hollywood club. Sony's superhero blockbuster starring Tom Holland officially crossed $2 billion, that's with a B, in global sales in just 3 weeks. To subscribe to my free daily newsletter, please visit SybilWilkes.com. For all the news 24/7, go to News1.com. I'm Sybil Wilkes. Be informed. Be empowered.
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0: we're back. Antoine Seawright is our co-host. Antoine, the DNC recently had its meeting, South Carolina and Nevada, and they certified the calendar as we know it. Give us the outtakes from the meeting and what it means in terms of the significance for us in the African American community and the Latino community as a result of now what has been certified as the calendar. I know that former chair of the DNC, Terry McAuliffe, who was chair when I ran for president, made a passionate appeal for unity of the Democrats on all sides. Give us what you know about the DNC meeting.
1: So, Rep, the DNC confirmed the rules and bylaws recommendations to make South Carolina first in the nation. That means that 60% of the people who cast their vote in the South Carolina primary are African American. Black voices will be centered as priority and to start the presidential primary process, as well as our issues. It also means that rural voters, working class voters, young voters, as well as women who make up a strong part of that primary electorate in South Carolina will have their voices, their issues, their concerns, their aspirations, fears, and hopes on the front line debated and being advocated for. And all of this happened because South Carolina has proven her net worth over the years. Every candidate since 1992 who won the South Carolina primary has gone on to be our nominee. One exception, 2004, John Edwards from North Carolina won South Carolina, didn't win the nomination but was on the ticket that year. And as you know, Red, 49% of enslaved Africans who came through this country came through the same place where the African American Museum sits in Charleston today. So that means the bloodline of those who once picked cotton will now have the first say-so in picking the presidential nominee for the party that advocates for black people. And I also want to give you your flowers, Rep, because of your advocacy and your keeping black voices and black issues centered. Your press release, your letter, and your advocacy to DNC bylaw rules and bylaws committee members and the DNC on the whole certainly made a difference, as I heard several times over the weekend during the process. And so I think that leaders prioritizing our community, black and white and brown, made a difference in making sure that voices of color are centered, with Nevada being second in the process.
0: Well, I can say, you know, many of us that wrote letters or made statements, and I did an op-ed, was helpful, but we know the Godfather is Jim Clyburn. I mean, flattery is all right, but I know what the deal is. Jim Clyburn is the Godfather. Let's not make no mistake about it. When I ran for president 22 years ago, I had no money. I was running really to keep the debate alive from Reverend Jackson. And when I got to South Carolina, Howard Dean was number one, and then you had General Wesley Clark, and you had Dennis Kucinich, and it was about eight of us. And Jim Clyburn met with me alone, and he says, "Now, you know, I got to go with Kerry because I was committed," he says, "and I think Edwards is way ahead, and I don't know why Carol Moseley Braun's in the race, she's going to take black voters," he says, "but I'll give you somebody, and you'll at least be in the top three." And I did not spend $50,000 in South Carolina, and I came in the top three. So nobody gonna tell me them Jim Clyburn don't have a lot of power down there, influence, because he has earned that from his civil rights days as a young person all the way through Congress.
1: Well, he is certainly a king and queen maker, yeah. And that's been proven time and time again. But I like to joke with Clyburn and tell him, for every good, strong preacher, it don't mean nothing if they ain't got a choir to help them say amen or an audience. And so that's you're true. Part of that choir and the audience. So thank
0: that's
1: you, Rev.
0: That's true. No, that's true. I say that publicly and privately about Clyburn. When we had the 2024 runoff, and they had the debate there in Charleston, and I had National Action Network Ministers Division, had the minister's breakfast the next morning. And everybody was pushing go this way or that way with the primary, Bernie Sanders, Liz Warren, everybody was in. And I never will forget, we were getting ready to take a vote after everybody spoke. And Jim Clyburn came that morning because we gave him the award named after his wife.
1: And he I remember.
0: Yeah, and he pulled me to the side. He said, I want you to know I'm going with this guy, Joe Biden. And Biden was standing there. And I said, you going with Biden? He said, yeah. And I knew some of the civil rights guys were getting ready to go with other people. I said, well, I tell you what, if I can't go with Biden, I won't go against him. I ain't going against you. And I looked at Biden and said, you owe Jim Clyburn. And for about a year, Biden would always say to me, Jim Clyburn did me a favor. He, in fact, he did my show as president, and he says, Jim Clyburn, because we was all getting ready to go another way, but Jim Clyburn, and it's not no bossism. We don't live in South Carolina. I have chapters there, Reverend Nelson Rivers in there. But it was the respect for what Clyburn has meant and what he's done. And his word is good. And very few people that you work with around 30 years that you can say their word is their bond. You can say that about Jim Clyburn. Let's take a break. Be right back. Keeping it real. Shopton. C-Wright. Be right back.
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0: Keeping it real, keeping it real. I'm your host, Reverend Al Sharpton, and we're back. Antoine Seawright is our co-host. Let's go to Ray. Ray in Cincinnati, Ohio. Ray, you're keeping it real with Sharpton and Seawright.
1: Yes, sir. Thanks for taking my call, Rev. Rev, a couple things. Kudos to Jenny Jones Austin and your daughter. Did a good job. I had a conversation with both of them.
0: Oh,
1: and it's pretty much centered. What'd you say?
0: I said thank you.
1: Oh, okay, yeah. And it pretty much centered around voting and socialism and capitalism. But, Rev, this is what I want to say, because a lady came on, was talking to Jenny Jones, and then Jihad came on after her. She basically, bottom line is that her candidate didn't win. And she tried to make every point of why she shouldn't vote or anyone else shouldn't vote for that candidate. My thing is, if you know that Republicans won't hold Trump accountable, and you know the Democrats will, even if your candidate loses, why would you not vote for the other candidate? And why would you not vote? Why would you vote for Republican? That's what I don't understand, Rev. You know, and then Jihad just came on afterwards, and he just said, "Why don't you just vote Republican then?" Because she's just spent her whole time trying to convince everyone, if your candidate doesn't win, you shouldn't vote. That's dumb, Rev. But when it gets to a point where this is just Americans in general. When it gets to a point where Americans don't help the less fortunate in America, we got a problem. And I don't know if this came before Trump. I know it came afterwards. But it's like you got the less fortunate here in America. And it's almost like the wealthy, the rich, the middle class look down on the poor. When you talk about socialism and helping the needy and, you know, you're on your own, I just don't understand that. You know, America is kind of messed up when it comes to Stephen A. Smith. Now, he actually thinks him and guys like Tim Scott and Byron Donald and Clarence Thomas, they actually think that they made it on their own. Like the civil rights movement and all the marches, Martin Luther King and Jesse Jackson and you didn't matter. Like they just up and got it on their own. You know, I call it ungrateful. Ungratefulness, Rev. And, you know, and I mean, even there's going to come a time where ESPN will have no use for Stephen A. Smith. And they're going to bump him out the door like they've been doing other blacks within the last couple weeks. So he better enjoy his time where he is. Even Michael Wilbon, you know, a Pardon the Interruption, even he gets on his, you know, he stands by black folks. You know, he doesn't mind saying, hey, ESPN and some of the things that they stand for is wrong. He points it out. But Stephen A., you won't hear from it. I'll let somebody get on, Rev. But lastly, here in Cincinnati, over the past couple of days, there was a guy black guy, gotten shot by a few officers. They shot him a couple of times. They said he had a knife, and he went down. Okay, you know, now when you kind of get back up on your knees, they shot him again.
0: Mm.
1: And then he went down again. And then he got back up on his knees to stand up again, and then they shot him again. And at what point do you back up and say, you know, well, how far are we going to take this? And I think that since Trump arrived, you know, the George Floyd stance, it's gone. These cops think that they got their commander in chief, Donald J. Trump, in charge, and they can just do whatever. It's just like pre-George Floyd. You know, I don't know how you feel about that, but these cops are going butt wild.
0: I think that they feel empowered by this president, and that is why we need to be in Washington on August 28th, because we have not responded nationally since he's been reelected in big numbers there in D.C. And we need to do the voter registration, and I'm going to lay that out at the march. We need to do the local organizing. I'm going through 7-8 state tour in the South, where a lot of it is. But we need to galvanize. You need to galvanize people because you can organize them. There are many people, black women voters, black voters matter, that are doing a lot of good work. But you need the galvanizing at the top that drives numbers to them, and that the numbers that National Action Network would do. We had SNCC and Freedom Summer going on at the same time as Dr. King. We don't need to choose one or the other. We need all of it. And you need the drama to grab their attention. And that's why they do it, because they don't think there is a national threat, because all they see is Trump. And we got to be very visible to put something else out there. I think that is absolutely right. That's why I'm telling people, call that number, 1-877-626-4651, and be on a bus or organize a bus. You have to Wednesday. And make sure you do that. I think, Antoine, you work Washington as much as anybody at the highest level. Tell what, because we see that the King's people, the women's, all of that, tell the impact inside of the Capitol, inside of the senators' offices and the congressional offices and even the Supreme Courts, when you have masses of people that come. What does it mean inside?
2: Well, Rev, it's just about it's pressure. The old adage, strength in numbers, that old adage is still true in this new age. And the fact of the matter is, people are fearful of numbers. Why do you think Donald Trump is so paranoid and so keen in on how big his rallies are? Because the projection of a big crowd sends a message. There's some sort of movement that has swollen up that's going to pop if you don't do something about it. And so we've always been successful at creating a narrative and creating a drama. What we hadn't been successful at is making sure we support the drama with numbers at the ballot box or leading up to it. And I think No Kings is good, No Queens is good, and all these other things. But if we don't swell those things up together, Reb, and bust this bubble called MAGA, then we're going to have a problem for two or three generations in this country. That's why I appreciate you recentering the black voice, black people, and black issues with this march on Washington in a few weeks, because I think that is going to be the catapult right before Labor Day for us to get ourselves together as we organize going into the last lap of this race. We are past the marathon part of the race. Everything from this point on is a full sprint, and the starting line is going to be at your march in a few weeks, in a couple of weeks, on Saturday, where everybody's going to line up, and then we're going to start our run.
0: All right, and again, watch Politics Nation with Al Sharpton every Saturday and Sunday at 5 p.m. Eastern on MS Now. They sent me a note. I neglected to announce it again. I have to do the announcements. And, of course, watch it at 5 p.m. on MS Now. And the Saturday Action Rally. And this will be the last rally before the big march this Saturday. I'll be there 9 to 11 at the House of Justice at 6 Hancock Place, which is really 124th Street and Morningside in Harlem. So you need to be there. Let's go to Dave in Maryland. Dave?
3: Yes, uh-huh.
0: Yeah. You on the air?
3: Yes. Hello, Reverend Sharpton. Yeah. Thank you for taking my call.
0: Thank you for calling.
3: Okay, listen, there's one issue that I wanted to bring up, and that's the sports betting. In the past week, I saw two young college students at Howard University lose money, big money, in the sports betting. We cannot allow our children to fall prey to that syndrome, because it'll wreck their life at an early age. I pray that we address sports betting in our community. Thank you.
0: Yeah, I saw that article, and I know there's a debate going on all sides of this sports betting debate. Antoine, is this regulated federal or state by state? sports betting.
2: I suspect, I think it's going to be state by state, right?
0: So it will, in some states, differ from one state to another?
2: That's my understanding, but I could be wrong on that.
0: Okay. And I know also there's a lot of debate going on about these centers with AI. And we started a program that we're getting AI folks to back, but I'm not dealing with their centers, power centers that they're building. Because some communities, one or most, are saying they don't want them because it's costing money and all that. So a lot of that stuff is local. But at the same time, we can't ignore our community needs to be schooled in AI because it ain't going nowhere. It needs to be regulated. And clearly, I'm on the side of that. But it's like I remember when the internet started, people said that ain't going to go nowhere. And look at where we are now. Cable TV wasn't going nowhere. Now you have more viewers on some cable than you do on the regular networks. So we need to not be out there, particularly when they say AI is going to take jobs. That's when I said, wait a minute. We need to have training, and we need to make some of these AI companies pay for the training because they cannot take our jobs saying we're just unqualified if we go through a training process and can establish we are. So we need to keep up with where technology goes. And that is, again, why we must have the right people in Congress and all, because how we regulate it must be based on protecting the citizens, not protecting the zillionaires that own these AI companies. All right, let me get ready to go. I thank you, Antoine Seawright, for being with us as you do kick off the week. Let me thank all of you that called in, listened in, you that called in and couldn't get through, but hung in there anyhow. Remember, whatever you do, wherever you go, however you feel, tell somebody, tell anybody, tell everybody. Reverend Al told you personally, keep it real. Keep it real. Keep it real. I'll talk to you tomorrow.

0: 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Breaking news. 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
1: It's Sybil Wilkes with what we need to know. Energy experts are issuing urgent warnings that rapid emergency releases from the Strategic Petroleum Reserve could permanently damage the underground salt caverns holding the nation's emergency crude oil. Stored across 60 salt caverns thousands of feet underground at major sites in Louisiana and Texas, experts warn rapid drawdown in response to the war with Iran threatens structural integrity and future emergency capacity. Department of Energy data released Monday shows that reserve levels have dropped below 300 million barrels for the first time since the reserve was filled in the early 1980s. In international news, Iran's parliament approved a bill criminalizing interviews and communications with news outlets deemed hostile to the Islamic Republic. Iranian state media reports the strict legislation specifically targets U.S. and Israeli news outlets or entities funded by either nation, imposing harsh penalties including steep fines, revoked social privileges, and up to 2 years in prison, pending the final review by the Guardian Council. The BBC is seeking to subpoena Donald Trump Jr., Ivanka Trump, and Jared Kushner in defense against President Trump's $10 billion defamation lawsuit. Legal court filings allege Trump's adult children and son-in-law possess direct personal knowledge regarding the president's intentions prior to his January 6th Capitol speech, which Trump claims the broadcaster maliciously doctored. And finally, Disneyland's iconic Tomorrowland is preparing for a major futuristic makeover. Theme park officials announced at the D23 convention in Anaheim that redesign planning is officially underway to create open spaces and immersive emotional experiences. To subscribe to my free daily newsletter, please visit SybilWilkes.com. For all the news 24/7, go to News1.com. I'm Sybil Wilkes. Be informed, be empowered.
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6: It's Friday, August 14th. Do you know what time it is? It's Al Sharpton's time. And for the next 3 hours, it's time to put aside all pretenses, deception, denial, or fronting. The time has come to keep it real on Keeping It Real with Reverend Al Sharpton. A very good afternoon to all of you across the country, and good morning to our West Coast listeners. Welcome to all those listening on Sirius XM, Channel 126, Urban View, where talk empowers and becomes action. I am Dominique Sharpton. I'm Reverend Sharpton's eldest daughter. I'm sitting in for the Rev today. As many of you know, Reverend Sharpton is traveling. He is in Wisconsin today as he is eulogizing Corey Ruiz. And we've been talking a lot about what's happened with Corey Ruiz, and Reverend Sharpton has joined the family of Corey and the attorneys led by attorney Benjamin Crump in Wisconsin, where they are holding the funeral service for Corey Ruiz. Many of you know he was a 38-year-old father who was shot and killed by a Madison, Wisconsin police officer on July 22nd. His funeral being held
7: August 17th. Do you know what time it is? It's Al Sharpton's time. And for the next 3 hours, it's time to put aside all pretenses, deception, denial, or fronting. The time has come to keep it real on Keeping It Real with Reverend Al Sharpton. A very good afternoon to you all across the country. Good morning to our West Coast listeners. Welcome to those listening on Sirius XM, Channel 126, The Urban View, where talk empowers and becomes action. I'm coming to you live from our

0: 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And for the next 3 hours, it's Exhale Friday. I missed Exhale Friday. It is Hot Button Monday. And Hot Button Monday, we kick off the week, is when we open up the phones and let you talk about whatever's on your mind, whatever's in your heart. Maybe something happened over the weekend that you want to talk about. All you have to do is call us at 1-877-532-5797. 1-877-532-5797. And, of course, you can also go on the message board at www.nationalactionnetwork.net so you can express yourself. And I see some already on the message board, Georgia Daniel, saying, good afternoon, Reverend Sharpton. The countdown is on. Looking forward to standing for liberty, justice, and equality at the National March in D.C., keeping it real in Toledo, Ohio. I'm looking forward to thousands of us coming. I was in Thursday in Atlanta at the National Association of Black Journalists. Many of them are coming. Hakeem Jeffries was there. He's coming. The family of Nolan Wells, mother and father. I spoke there with them, and Attorney Ben Crump, all will be there. AOC called and said she's coming and going to speak. Senator Bernie Sanders, most of the Congressional Black Caucus. Because this is not just about a show. This is about having people stand up and saying, we are going to bring back the voting rights bill. If we win enough seats, even if they're Republican, that are committed to the voting rights bill, we can have a new bill in the Congress that the Supreme Court have to go through maturations to have to deal with. We are not giving up our right to vote. We are not giving up our right to affordable health care. We are not giving our right up to dealing with this diversity, equity, and inclusion. And it's time we put it on the national map. So I'm looking forward to everybody meeting us August 28th. I'm glad you kicked off today saying what you're saying. August 28th, if you have not made a reservation on a bus or if you need to organize a bus, you have today. I'm thinking Wednesday we cut it off. You better call in today, 1-877-626-4651, 1-877-626-4651, or go online to nationalactionnetwork.net because these seats from all over the country are going quickly. Deborah Fleming is saying online, hi, Reverend Al Sharpton. I enjoyed Politics Nation on last night. I ended listening to your quest talking about the issues. Well, that's what I do. Let me thank Jennifer Jones Austin Esquire for sitting in for me Thursday, and my daughter Dominique Sharpton for sitting in for me on Friday. I usually try not to take off a lot, and when I do, I very rarely do 2 days, but it was necessary. I think that it was important I would be in Atlanta with the family of Nolan as they did a fireside chat with me and Attorney Crump at the National Association of Black Journalists, journalists from all over the country. I appreciate that. Then I flew right in from there into Madison, Wisconsin, where I did the eulogy of the service for the funeral services of Ruiz. This young man killed. They say he was homeless and had a knife. Four cops stood around, shot him 3 times. Homeless, knife. I've seen them talk people out of buildings that was holding hostages. Talk people out of buildings that had bombs. You telling me four cops could not disarm a man with a knife if that's what he had? So that's where I was and didn't do the show. I was on duty. But I thank my daughter for Dominique for Friday and Attorney Jennifer Jones Austin for Thursday. And I see Shannon saying Jennifer Jones Austin was great, Real Mal. Good to hear that. I'm glad. I let her know she got great reviews. Joanne Kemp is saying online that with Stephen A. Smith, why does he have to wait to reply to the National Association of Black Journalists? Say what you're going to say. Sounds like he needs time to fabricate things. All right, I assume I've not, when I was there at NABJ, they had not made the announcements yet. And I understand reading online a day or two later that they gave a thumbs down award to Stephen A. Smith. And he says, hold on, I'm coming, or something like that. He's going to answer them. So I guess that's what she's responding to. You know, I put it this way. Whatever it is, it is. What the voting rights bill neutered, with health care being, well, I won't even say being stopped, they let it expire, with the whole question of diversity, equity, and inclusion causing hundreds of thousands of jobs and contracts. I have 99 problems, Jay-Z used to say. Well, Stephen Smith ain't one of them, so I saw it and I kept moving. I think BWYCHE is saying, hi, Reverend Al, how can people from California support the march? Ella W. Okay, Ella W. Well, Ella, they can support. One, there are people coming from California, many of them flying in. And you can support it if you can't fly in. And it's certainly a long bus ride, even though I know two buses are coming from California. You can call the toll-free number 1-877-626-4651, 1-877-626-4651, and let them know you want to help. How can you help? Maybe you make a contribution to help pay for one of the buses, or to help somebody that may need lunch money, or they may be able to hook you up with a bus near you and you're going to take the time to go. That's the best advice I can give. But get there, or support everybody getting there. This is our national statement, and we must do it. Trump, I'm going to get into that. Trump has announced now that he's moving the vessel from South Korea. From a key, he's reducing the military operations and exercises with a key regional ally, South Korea, just hours before that were due to get underway, citing hours before they would get into getting ready to start these exercises. And he cited that he has a personal relationship, and very positive one, with North Korean leader Kim Jong-un and Seoul's lack of assistance with Iran. Now, based on good relationship with Kim Jong-un of North Korea, I am not happy with the fact that the United States has long ago agreed to participate in joint military exercises with South Korea, Trump wrote on social media. The exercises are not only costly, with much of the cost paid for by United States of America, that is totally inappropriate and hostile to a country that, as long as Donald Trump has been president, has been unthreatening and respectful. Now, South Korea has been an ally of the United States for 70 years, and the two nations have a mutual defense treaty, primarily designated to protect from North Korea, a burgeoning military power that now poses nuclear warheads and intercontinental ballistic missiles. So let me get this right. We had war in Iran because it's dangerous for them to have a nuclear weapon. But we're going to move military exercise away from North Korea because it's not dangerous for them to have a nuclear weapon. I mean, how do we make that make sense? Oh, I'm talking about President Trump. It doesn't need to make sense. All he has to do is say it, and that he believes, and surprisingly, a lot of his MAGA fellows believe that is true. He's actually standing up at rallies telling people $4 worth of gas to keep the atom bomb out of the hands of the Iranians ain't much, while he's running around cutting all kind of deals, making billions of dollars for his kids. I mean, let's be serious. And I think that it is ludicrous at best and shameful that we're operating at a time that we're so immobile and silent in the face of what is going on. As for me, I'm not going to be silent and I'm not going to be immobile. And that's why I'm doing what I do. Let's get ready to take a break. It is Hot Button Monday. I'm going to the phones. Let's take a break right after.
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0: Reverend Al Sharpton, and we're back. It's Hot Button Monday, whatever's on your mind, whatever's in your heart, from all over the country. And I'm getting on the message board some in Africa that are listening. We are on our way to Washington for the big march, August 28th, but I want to also deal with some of the issues in Washington, and you that listen on WOL in Washington need to be a part of the march, but cognizant of the issues. So I want to bring on our guest line, Councilmember Robert C. White, Jr., Council of the District of Columbia. He's a fifth-generation Washingtonian. Robert C. White, Jr. is in his second term as at-large member of the Council of the District of Columbia, and he chairs the Council's Committee on Housing. Thank you for being with us, Councilman.
1: Well, thank you for having me.
0: As we come into Washington for next Friday, the 28th, and I hope a lot of Washingtonians join us around voting rights and other issues. But what is the issues in the district that you are very concerned about that our national audience and the Washington, D.C. audience need to know about?
1: Yes, indeed. Well, thank you for having me and for all of your support over the years for D.C. and D.C. statehood. You know, right now when we are having a national conversation about voting rights and with the backdrop of this president and Congress redistricting black members out of Congress, seizing control of Congress through a mid-census redistricting in the Supreme Court, gutting the Voting Rights Act, we in Washington, D.C. Remain unrepresented without a vote in Congress. This is more residents than two states, a bigger budget than about a quarter of the states, but this plurality black jurisdiction remains without a voting member of the House of Representatives, without two senators. And so, you know, my message to folks coming to Washington next week and to particularly our Democratic leaders is, you know, look, if D.C. were Republican, they would have made it a state over these past 2 years. And so as we get control of the reins, we've got to make sure D.C. statehood is squarely at the top of our agenda.
0: Yeah, I absolutely agree. I know when we had the primaries in 2004 when I ran, and I put that in the debates, it seems like too many Democrats national are not dealing with it as an issue. And I can't think of a capital anywhere in the world in general, particularly in the Western Hemisphere, that the capital of the country can't vote and everybody else can.
1: That is right. So United States of America is a global pioneer of democracy, but the other democracies that started after us have found a way to give voting rights to the residents of this capital city. And we have to do the same. It is undemocratic. But to your point, when you 20 years ago, and even more recently, Democrats weren't willing to fight for D.C. statehood. And this is a time where the people who elected us are demanding that we fight back, because the folks on the other side are fighting. And in too many cases, we're getting our butts kicked, and we've got to respond. And this time it's not responding by doing something bad. It's responding by doing what's fair, what is hundreds of years overdue, and giving full democracy to the residents of our capital city.
0: Now, you just had election of a new mayor. She's going to be at the march. Explain the politics locally that we're coming into. She's considered progressive. We're hearing a lot of progressive versus establishment around the country. What is the political landscape in Washington, D.C., in your judgment?
1: Yeah, well, my sister, Janice Lewis George, is going to be our next mayor. She's the Democratic nominee. D.C. is overwhelmingly Democratic. She is a progressive, describes herself as a Democratic socialist. I think Democrats have got to remember we are a big tent party, and that means that we're going to have factions. But if we don't figure out how to work together, I tell you, our majorities are not going to last very long. And as I look back into history on the various rises of socialism, it always happens in a time where the average person trying to do everything right is just drowning while a small number of people get rich. And so none of us should be surprised at progressives or socialists getting elected. This is the outcry of the average person saying, I'm just trying to survive. So I think she's going to be successful next year where she moves into the mayor seat. I will move into Congress as our congressional delegate, succeeding my former boss and mentor, the legendary Eleanor Holmes Norton.
0: Well, from all indications of people there in our Washington, D.C. office, there couldn't have been a better person to succeed Eleanor Holmes Norton, a iconic figure in our politics. No one better than you, Councilman White, because I think the things she stood up for and fought for, you will update, bring into this era, and go forward. What are you most looking to bring to Congress?
1: First of all, I'm honored by your remarks. That is an icon that I'm following, and I'm going to try to build on the platform that she's given us. So what I can contribute because of the work that she and others have done is getting us over the line to statehood, is getting a recognition for the real issues in D.C., things like the National Guard overrunning our city, companies like DoorDash stepping on D.C. when it's convenient. I'm going to work to put an end to that and to be a serious voice in a time where racism is happening out in the open, right? The National Guard presence, these white nationalists come mass to our city. I'm going to call these things out because I believe that if we're silent, we're complicit. And I'm not going to normalize this for my daughters or any other kids around this country so that they have to live in a nation that is outright racist. No, we are going to work to move us to a better place.
0: All right. Feel free to stay in touch with us. Council member, soon to be congressional member, Robert C. White Jr. Thank you for being with us. Let's take a break. It's Hot Button Monday. I'm coming to the phones. Keeping it real. Shopton. We'll be right back.
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0: show, Keeping It Real. I'm your host. Reverend Al Sharpton, Hot Button Monday. I'm going to the phone. But I want to stop and do one story that really, when it went across my desk, struck me as something that I definitely wanted to share. I have with us from the Pro-Human Foundation, Darryl Davis. He's an American R&B and blues musician and a civil rights activist, and his efforts to fight racism by engaging members of the Ku Klux Klan have convinced over 200 Klansmen to leave and denounce the KKK. And that's what the Pro-Human Foundation is about. He's on our live line, Darryl Davis. How you doing, Mr. Davis?
1: Good afternoon, Reverend Sharpton. It's a pleasure to be here with you.
0: Now, give me how you came up with this concept, and then what methods do you use to talk to these Klansmen?
1: Well, you know, I've been to 65 countries on 6 continents and all 50 states, and what I have learned is this. Every human being on this planet wants these 5 core values in their lives. One, they want to be loved. 2, they want to be respected. 3, they want to be heard. 4, they want to be treated fairly and truthfully. And 5, they all want the same things for their family as you and I would want for ours. And if we can learn to apply those 5 core values or any of those values when we find ourselves in a situation, adversarial situation, or in a culture or society in which we are uncomfortable or unfamiliar, I'll guarantee you that your navigation of that situation, that culture, that society will be much more smooth, productive, and positive.
0: Now, in talking to Klansmen, do you find is the basis for their being recruited? What attracted them to being Klansmen in the first place?
1: Okay, well, you know, a Klansman or white supremacist is not stamped out of a standard cookie cutter any more so than anybody else is. Some come from dysfunctional families. Some, their family was in the Klan. It's a family tradition passed down. Others, their family abhors the Klan, wants nothing to do with it, and somehow the kid took a wrong turn somewhere. So it all depends upon the individual. But mostly they want to belong to something. They're being convinced that something is being taken away from them by people who are less than they are.
0: Now, they have an imprint in their head that blacks are inferior. Some of that comes from growing up culturally that way with their families and all. And those that reinforce that politically are rewarded with their support and their votes. I mean, they're those
1: precisely,
0: mainstream politics that play right to that feeling, reaffirms that feeling.
1: Exactly. And they've been doing that ever since 1865 at the end of the Civil War.
0: Once you get them to leave the Klan and become spokespeople with the Pro-Human Foundation, what do they say as they begin to see people more equal? What do they say, and what message do they give?
1: Well, they apologize. Some of them even come out with me on my lecture tours and stand on my stage with me, denouncing and renouncing their former organization and ideology. And they work very hard at trying to de-radicalize people who are still in that movement, or speaking to young people in schools to prevent them from going down that rabbit hole. Like, for example, we had a young man. We didn't have him, but you know who I'm talking about. He was being paid to go on college campuses and recruit people into that ideology. And he was assassinated last year.
0: Right.
1: We are the antithesis of that. We're trying to give young people the truth, and so they don't go down that road.
0: Have you had any resistance from pro-Klan people? What has been the backlash?
1: Oh, of course. Yeah, of course I've had resistance because they don't like me because I'm getting their people out.
0: Right. Right.
1: So, yeah, there's always going to be that risk. But I think that risk, the payoff is greater than the risk.
0: For people that want to know more about ProHuman Foundation and the works that you do and have done, how do they look you up or contact the foundation?
1: All one word, ProHumanFoundation.org.
0: All right. I appreciate you coming on, Darrell Davis of ProHuman Foundation, ProHumanFoundation.org. Thank you. Go ahead.
1: One thing they might want to check out on our website is our Renewing the Dream initiative, where we want to renew Martin Luther King's dream and also renew the marker where he stood at the Lincoln Memorial, because 8 million people, according to the National Park Service, visit the Lincoln Memorial every year, and thousands per day step right on that marker, not even knowing it's there. So it has deteriorated, and the ProHuman Foundation is going to revitalize it.
0: And we are going to, during the march on Washington rallies Friday week on the 28th of August, the 63rd anniversary of the march, we're going to pause and have a ceremony with the ProHuman Foundation around that marker. Because it's important. People don't walk over that. You know, the Bible said, remove not the ancient landmarks. That marker is a landmark for voting rights, a landmark for civil rights for everybody. And I respect the ProHuman Foundation for bringing it to the forefront. And it will be certainly a part of our ceremony that day with the King family and members of Congress and others and thousands around the country. So be prepared to stand solemnly for those minutes as they dedicate and raise that marker. Thank you, Darrell Davis.
1: Absolutely. Thank you.
0: All right. Let me get ready to go to the phones. It's Hot Button Monday. Let me get a couple of calls in before I go to break. I think I saw Miss Eunice. Now I don't see her. All right, let me go to Ira. Ira in Washington, D.C. Ira, you're keeping it real with Al Sharpton.
2: Hey, thank you, Al Sharpton. Thanks for taking my call. I got a couple of quick public service. I'd like to do 5 minutes on your show, but I got to do six today. I got something kind of important I need to talk about.
0: Well, I don't know if I have six, so do as much as you can. You can't call and book your own time.
2: I know. I thank you so much for that time. So anyway, this is what I got an article about that kind of puzzled me. It was in reference to, I read an article on ICE people. There's 1,310 cases, rape cases, that was ICE concentration camps. And they said that a guard was indicted. His name was Donald Dunn, and he was guilty of sexually assaulting immigrant women. And there's a federal law that keeps these people from that exact abuse behind bars. And what happened? The Justice Department went and argued that law doesn't apply to these people in these concentration camps. So therefore, that's why they commit all these crimes to these people in these detention camps, because they're not federally regulated and judged by the by law, because it said they should not follow the same law as regular people. So I think that's some article we need to look at in some case. Okay, I'm just saying that. Also, that was made by a person called Nobody Knows Big Ham on IG. Nobody Knows Big Ham on IG. He's the one that brought that article up. And I'd like to just bring one quick thing, because I know I ain't got much time. It's a place called TYT Investigates. If you look at that particular site, which is on Facebook, they had a lot of court trials or hearings dealing with our federal government employees, such as the energy person and some other people. And they really ripped them a new one under those investigations. And I think people should take a look at that and look and see how these people who supposed to be certified to do the work for 47 are really incompetent as a 3-year-old. So I'm just going to stop it at that, because I have to call back tomorrow and finish up. But that's something you need to look at. Thank you so much for taking my call. I hear the music. Thank you so much.
0: All right. Thank you. We got to take a break. Keeping it real. Sharpton. We'll be right back. 1-877-532-5797. Hot Button Monday. We'll be right back.
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3: Keeping it real. I am your host, Reverend Al Sharpton, and we are back. 1-877-532-5797. 1-877-532-5797. And we are taking your calls, Hot Button Monday. 1-877-532-5797. Let me say, in 1887, very same day as today, a child was born in Kingston, Jamaica, named Marcus Mosiah Garvey. And today I join others in celebrating the life and contributions of Marcus Garvey. When I was 10 years old, as a wonder boy preacher, they would call me. I was a boy preacher in Washington Temple, Church of God in Christ, largest Kojic church at that time in the Northeast. And Bishop F.D. Washington, the founder, brought a group of us to tour the Caribbean islands. And my father just left, and I think he wanted to take me to help me feel loved and had a father figure. So he paid my way and had me preaching each of the islands. And when I got to Jamaica, I had read a book in school, because I was reading very young. I was a preacher. I had read about Marcus Garvey, and I found out where his widow lived. I'm 10 years old now, and I'm on the phone and did the directory, and we're staying at the Kingston Sheraton. I'll never forget it. And I got a cab as a kid and went to 12 Mona Road. That's where Garvey's wife lived, Amy Jacques Garvey. And I had called her and said that I was visiting from the States. I'd like to visit her. And she says, fine, I'd love to have you. Who should I say is calling? I told her, Minister Alfred at that time, Sharpton. And when I knocked on her door, she looked out. I was too short. She couldn't see. She went back and said, I knocked again. She came back. Finally, she opened the door the third time and looked down and says, you're Minister Alfred Shaw? I said, yes, I'm a Pentecostal boy preacher. She said, well, come on, have tea. And we developed a relationship, and she and I exchanged letters for many years. And though I grew up in the civil rights movement, and Garvey was more in the nationalist movement, one of the things I learned from her and later from Winnie Mandela and others is those that really believe in what they believe can work with others that may have a different path, but understand we're all on the same highway. And one of the ways you know someone that is really don't believe in what they're doing is they can't be around people that don't believe it exactly their way, because they're insecure about their way. If you're secure about your way, you can work with others and say, okay, if we agree out of 7 out of the 10, let's get those 7 done.

0: An insecure person, my way or the highway, you know, do what I say, do it the way I want it. And they do nothing but exposing themselves. The way that Garvey and others taught in terms of black self-worth and self-pride and owning and operating was right. And at the same time, Adam Clayton Powell, who was a kid, said he was impressed with Garvey. Read Adam's autobiography. But Adam went into politics. And I always tell people that for whatever reason, at that age, I was inspired by Marcus Garvey. Garvey is what made me read Adam Clayton Powell. Adam Clayton Powell said he was influenced by Garvey. That's why I read Garvey. And then Adam Clayton Powell wrote in his book about Breadbasket, where I joined because my mother brought me there. So everything happens for a reason. But I wanted to salute Marcus Garvey. And I wanted to also, and again, I don't come out of that tradition, but I respect it and respect those in that tradition that respect us. And I grew in my later years, the late 20s, 30s, 40s, worked with all kind of groups. And some I agreed with, some I didn't. And if we couldn't go but so far in parted ways, do it with respect. Some of them attacked me. I never responded. I won't now. You get some that now want me, well, what about this and that? I'm not even going to respond to that because there is more. Reverend Dr. William Augustus Jones, Jr., my pastor, Jennifer Jones' father, said that the blood that binds us is thicker than the waters that divide us. I refuse to swim in thin water of saying this guy ain't that, this is that, or why I didn't do this, or why he didn't do that. I let some of them go on, let them rest in peace. They made a contribution. And whatever differences we had, it really don't matter. We are in a time now where they're trying to take away our rights. And they're trying to undo everything that was done. So whether it's King Day or Garvey Day, I'm going to celebrate that. And where there was division or disagreement, I'm going to leave that off the table. We don't have the luxury of continuing to tear each other down. If somebody was committed and gave their time to our liberation, even if they didn't see it the way you did, you ought to give them credit because they helped you, even if it was indirectly, and they helped me. So happy Garvey Day to Garveyites that may be listening. Georgia Daniels saying on the message board, Garvey was a fascinating man. That he was. You should read that book. The first book I read was Black Moses. I remember it. I was 10 years old. And but there have been other books, including his autobiographical stuff. Let me bring in our co-host to start the show with me every Monday. And I'm honored that he does because he is all over the place. I saw him in Atlanta with Hakeem Jeffries, the minority leader. And he's always on the case. You never know where he's going to pop up. But you do know wherever he pops up, it's going to be about something. You know him as the Democratic strategist, founder and CEO of Blueprint Strategy, LLC, Antoine Seawright. How you doing, Antoine?
1: Rev, it's good to be with you. And you are very, very lucky that Leader Jeffries had security detail. I was going to hem you up and take your suit.
0: No, you got a wardrobe, Dottie. You just say that for the audience. You be rocking, as the kids say, you be rocking some real heavy stuff. But let me go to the phone. I see Miss Eunice. I called her earlier, but I had two guests. Let me open up our week with Miss Eunice, and then I'll come right back with you because I got a couple of things to ask you about before we go to the phones. But Miss Eunice, you're keeping it real with Al Sharpton and Antoine Seawright. Good morning. Hello.
2: Good morning, Reverend. How are you today?
0: I'm doing very well. How are you?
2: Well, I'm hanging in here. And I would just like to say thank you, Reverend and Attorney Crump, for being there for the families. You're God sent, and you voiced my sentiments exactly.
0: Thank you.
2: Moving right along, I would like to know how many roads must a man walk down before he calls himself a man? And when will the Republican elected officials stand up and be men and stop rubber stamping what is being done by Donald J. Trump. He is ruining everything he touches, and then had the nerve to put our servicemen in harm's way and say they have not been on the ships long enough. The nerve of him, Mr. Monspur. Can you imagine that?
0: Right.
2: And to think they don't have the essentials that's needed, you go figure that out. And what made the Supreme Court tell Trump he could do what he wanted? He's only one man, and it's caused such a nightmare across the world, and something's got to be done. This man tell one lie after the other, has no respect for anything, and he tries to say something every once in a while about God. I guess he's trying to please his evangelical supporters. So something has got to give, and we've got to vote, and get others to do so. And whatever we can do, how big or how small, we've got to do it. And I plan to do a lot of phone banking. And thank you so much for taking my call.
0: Well, thank you for calling. It's always a blessing when you kick off the week. And a lot going on, Antoine. The Florida, let's start there. The Florida primary is tomorrow. The early voting has ended. I had on the front runner, according to the polls in the Democratic Party, David Jolly. He'll be facing most likely Byron Donalds. How significant is the outcome of the Florida primaries tomorrow? And does the Democrats have a possible way of taking back the governor's seat, in your opinion?
1: Well, Reb, the South will have something to say, as Andre 3000 put in his lyrics. And I think that's an important note, because that's where we've got to start to take our country back. In fact, it's the one place where they're trying to intentionally racially gerrymandered to exterminate black political representation, and in that matter, Democratic representation on the whole. The primary in Florida are important for two reasons. One, we have a number of open seats at the congressional level that we need to fill. One of them will stay in the CVC column. One of them may not. But if it doesn't, I believe Debbie Wasserman Schultz will be a good member of Congress, as she's already is. But the second thing is, the primary for governor is important because David Jolly makes this race competitive, and it puts it on the radar, just like Wisconsin, and just like some, just like Nevada, and just like some other swing states that we see gubernatorial races coming online. And the reason for that, Rev, is because what was once uncertain ground has become fertile ground because of what Ms. Eunice mentioned, with Donald Trump and Pete Hegseth failing our troops, but also the affordability crisis that has wreaked havoc all over the country, including in a place like Florida. And people understand, because they're hurting, they can feel the residue of it.
0: Let's take a break. We'll be right back. It's Hot Button Monday. Shopton, C. Wright, 1-877-532-5797. We'll be right back.
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10: It's Sybil Wilkes with What We Need to Know. A 19-year-old man was arrested as a suspect at the shooting of five people at Virginia State University after he was found hiding in a dormitory. According to police, an investigation identified 19-year-old Cameron Harris as a suspect. He was taken to the county jail where police obtained 8 felony warrants and he's being held without bond. President Trump is directing the Pentagon to scale back joint military exercises with South Korea after their president declined to support U.S. operations against Iran, with President Trump citing high costs and emphasizing his strong relationship now with North Korean leader Kim Jong-un. And severe weather, especially across the Midwest, Indiana is recovering from catastrophic flash flooding that claimed 6 lives, prompting President Trump to approve a formal federal emergency declaration requested by Indiana Governor Mike Braun. I'm Sybil Wilkes, be informed.
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0: back. Antoine Seawright is our co-host. Let me remind you, watch Politics Nation with Al Sharpton live at 5 p.m. Eastern Time on MS Now every Saturday and Sunday. And we had two powerful shows this weekend. I'll know the ratings tomorrow, but I'm sure they are high. We dealt in depth with the whole question of what's going on with the economy. We had Gwen Moore and talking about what's going on in Wisconsin, the shooting as of Colin Ruiz, whose funeral I did, as well as the reason that the black so-called moderate won over the progressives there. David Jolly, who appears to be headed to be Democratic candidate in Florida. I'm going to have on the best people right in the mix. I don't waste your time because I don't want to waste mine. So make sure you watch Politics Nation every Saturday and Sunday at 5 p.m. Eastern Time on MS Now. Also, you that are in the New York, New Jersey, Connecticut area, meet me or beat me to the Saturday Action Rally every Saturday morning at the House of Justice in Harlem, 9 a.m. to 11 a.m. at 6 Hancock Place, which is really 124th Street and Morningside Drive. Morningside Avenue, I'm there every Saturday. I'll be there this Saturday looking for you. You that cannot get to New York, you may live in another state, you can watch it live on Impact Network, on NationalActionNetwork.net, or on YouTube/NAN, or even the AME Zion Church Network, and be a supporter of the network. Let me also say this Saturday I will be there, then I'm going to do Politics Nation, then I'm flying to Washington after Politics Nation. I preach at Howard University this coming Saturday. All of our D.C. listeners, I'll be preaching for Howard on Sunday morning, 11 o'clock. I always do Howard the Sunday before we have the March on Washington. So join us there at Crampton Auditorium on Sunday morning, 11 o'clock. You that have not signed up to get on a bus, deadline is Wednesday because we've got to line up all the buses all over the country. 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NationalActionNetwork.net. I think we'll go back to the phones, but let me ask you this. Because I think it's some confusion that needs to be cleared up. Antoine Seawright, since you work closely with Hakeem, I see one of our people online on the message board said, is it true that Hakeem says he's against Medicare for all? The statement I think that I read him saying is that there is debate back and forth on how that will be legislated and what will be the final way they would finance it before he made a statement. I don't think he came out for or against it. Am I correct?
1: Well, the leader said, Reverend Al, was that we want to work towards universal health care, and that's making health care accessible and affordable. Obviously, we are a very diverse caucus, so that means there's going to be a diversity of thought and opinion about what health care looks like. But what Leader Jeffers has prioritized in the health care debate is we're going to roll back the largest cut to Medicaid in American history and the largest cut to Medicare. We're going to protect Medicare Part D, which is the prescription drug program that keeps the cost of prescription drugs for seniors low. And we're going to implement or pass legislation to implement those Affordable Care Act tax credits that impact 25 million Americans. That include 18.2 million Americans in places that Donald Trump won. Those are the tax credits that help keep your premiums, copays, and deductibles down. Anything after that, we have to focus on strengthening the ACA. I know a lot of folks are up in the tizzy online about the interview yesterday, but be very clear. Leader Jeffries has supported fixing a broken healthcare system since the time he's been in Congress. But in a split government system, Donald Trump is not going to sign any legislation that says Medicare for all. And so we need to be realistic about what we can accomplish in 2 years. And just because something on paper is supported by a majority of Democrats, in order for us to win in November, Reverend Al, we have to win in non-blue, non-progressive, non-democratic states and congressional districts. And once we get to the majority, we have to make certain we keep the majority in order to be able to get things done.
0: And I think that that is what they're there for, is to get things done. Let's go to Andre J. in Atlanta, Georgia. Andre J., you're keeping it real with Al Sharpton and Antoine C. Wright. Is Andre J. there?
2: This is Andre in Atlanta, Ref.
0: Yeah. I thought that's what I said. I'm sorry.
2: Okay. Andre J. is in Chicago, so I'm sorry about that. Rev, I once confessed to you on this very show of how naive I once was regarding how racist this country still is, and that it was the campaign and subsequent election of Barack Obama that really opened my eyes and showed me just how prevalent and deep white racism still is. The fact that the parents of Nolan Wells are receiving death threats, and that you and Attorney Ben Crump are receiving death threats and or being threatened with lawsuits just for seeking truth in the death of their son, is just the latest reminder to me of just how MAGA slimy a huge chunk of white America still is. And as I've also stated on your show before, these people don't live with the belief that black lives matter. They live with the belief that black lives are disposable.
0: Right.
2: And let me guess, I'll bet all of them go to church on Sundays, and I'll bet all of them call themselves Christians, just as white racists in this country have always done. You, Rev, and Ben Crump have this Nolan Wells bull by the horns. Please don't let go of those horns. Regarding the war in Iran, Trump has been trumped by Iran. The big, bad, racist MAGA bully has repeatedly screamed, "I'll huff and I'll puff and I'll blow your house down," to which Iran has responded, "Bring it, B." What an absolute embarrassment and joke this MAGA mafia crime boss and his buffoonish sidekick, Video Game Pete, have been on the world stage. Tell us again, little Peter, how Iran's military has been totally destroyed. Tell us again, Donnie, how the United States has already won this war. Rev, with this being Hot Button Monday, I'm going to end with something that I think the Democrats and the media should have done, but did not, and something I think Democrats and the media should stop doing, but they continue to do. The thing they should have done goes back to the 2024 election. And the only reason I need to comment on what is now ancient history is because that ancient history continues to come up. From Kamala Harris writing a book, to Mrs. Biden making the TV rounds, to Graham Plattner's race in Maine being compared to Joe Biden's race, to now, just last week, we got the news that Joe Biden's health is deteriorating. The status of Joe Biden's health during the 2024 campaign was mishandled by his campaign staff and by Democrats in general and by the media. I had no problem with there being a healthy debate within the Democrat Party as to whether or not Joe Biden should have been the nominee. But once he decided to remain in the race, the misstep that I think his campaign and Democrats in general made was the issue surrounding his health. The Biden campaign in particular and Democrats in general mishandled the Biden health issue and allowed MAGA world to make it an issue when it should not have been an issue. in my opinion, they should have taken what I call a so what position on the Biden health issue. And here's what I mean by that. Does anyone believe that if Donald Trump was hit by a bus today and went into a 100% coma today, does anyone believe that Trump's MAGA agenda would end tomorrow? It would not. So what if Donald Trump goes into a coma? Trump's MAGA agenda would continue because Trump has surrounded himself with other racists and liars and money-grubbing thieves and power-hungry prostitutes just like he is. Likewise, so what if President Biden was reelected, then suffered some type of incapacitation? That's the problem that the Democrats had on the Biden health issue, and they should have turned that around and not let MAGA world make it an issue. Shocker. Keeping it real. Thank you, Reverend.
0: All right, Andre, always good to hear your voice. Let's take a break. Be right back. Keeping it real. Shopton, C-Wright. Be right back.

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0: We're back. 1-877-532-5797. Antoine Seawright is our co-host. Antoine, one of the things we discussed in Atlanta that I said both on the stage and in a private conversation is that one of the issues that can be dealt with in terms of the midterm elections, if the Democrats win the House, is a lot of the things we're concerned about. Cases like Nolan Wells, the DEI that has been shut down by major corporations and some universities and colleges, and other issues. If the Democrats take the majority of the House and Hakeem Jeffries becomes the Speaker, by seniority, they would also be chairman of basic committees. So the chairman of Commerce can call in the banks and say, did you have to end diversity to get certain things through the Trump administration? On record. Under oath, criminal justice cases, the chair of the Judiciary Committee could call in people that were around the Nolan Wells case under congressional subpoena, make them swear in and say, now, where were you that night? What happened? And I don't care what the grand jury said. I think that people need to understand the significant and the many evolving ways Democrats taking the House mean for issues that they're concerned about but don't think it has nothing to do with voting. It has everything to do with voting. In my opinion, the best way for us to fight things like ending DEI is to take back one of the houses in Congress, if not both, so that we can start summoning these CEOs under oath. What deal did you cut? Did you get a merger deal because you agreed to end DEI? Under oath. Your lawyer's sitting right there. If you perjure yourself, you got a problem. If you plead the fifth, then everybody knows that that's what you did. Same thing with these other cases. And I think that's one of the things we're going to do at the march on the 28th is break down why we want to vote and why we think it can make a difference, which is why we have everybody from Hakeem Jeffries there to speak, to AOC's coming and is speaking, and Senator Sanders and Senator Booker. A balance, as well as all the civil rights leaders, head of NAACP, head of Urban League, on and on and on. I find people want to argue and go to their corner and fight my way the highway, rather than find out how we can have common ground and work from that common ground for the good. I see people online, people on the message board today, jumping on, I didn't understand that about Hakeem, because we just rather fight. I got people every day, one or two, every day want to argue with me about something 35, 40 years ago. I won't even, I just take it off the screen because it serves no purpose. We get stuck in our division, which is why they can run a train through us. If we find a way to say, okay, I disagree, but the common ground is this, we have common needs, then we can advance. Everybody in MAGA don't agree, but they ain't digging up 40-year-old beefs to keep themselves out of power. But we have a almost inferiority complex that I got to get stuck and I ain't going to move from there. And that is playing in the hands of our enemy. I can answer a lot of things. I got a lot of microphones, CBN radio. I'm not going to use my microphones to justify or rationalize things that have nothing to do with the advancement of our people. Antoine?
1: Well, the best way to say it is that we have to learn how to yell in the places we agree and whisper in the places we disagree, and we don't want to always have to whisper in public. Some of our whispering can take place behind closed doors. If you have beef with your brother or your sister, pick up the phone and call them. You don't have to tweet at them. You don't have to post at them. You don't have to do all that. Pick up the phone and call them the old traditional way, or go see them.
0: Right.
1: So that's like number one. And number two, I would claim if you subscribe to the Democratic Party as I do, the disagreements we may appear or think we have amongst each other do not compare to the disagreements we have with the people who has made America's high cost of living worse and who's ripping away your health care, killing people in cold blood in the street. You can't eat anything or drink anything but air at this point because of so many recalls. And these people want to punish us, in many cases, for being black. And so the disagreements we have don't compare to the disagreements we have with the other side. And I think that's important. As it relates to the election, let me be very clear about what a winning the Democratic majority will mean. It will mean representation for first and foremost. Akeem Jeffries, Speaker, Joe Neguse, Assistant Speaker, Bennett Thompson, Chair of Homeland Security, Maxine Waters, Chair of Financial Services, Chantel Brown, Chair of the Agriculture Committee. You got Bobby Scott or Johanna Hayes, Chair of Education and Labor, Greg Meeks, Chair of Foreign Affairs. Those are all African Americans who understand our community, who have direct reflection in their life and their lived experiences in our community. So that means representation first and foremost. The second thing it will mean is that accountability will start where it should always be in the legislative branch. We're going to hold these crooks accountable. So the fact that the Trump crime family made $2 billion since Donald Trump has been in office, the fact that Trump appointees have just approved a bank loan illegally for Donald Trump's children to start a bank. All these things will be held accountable if we have the ability to do it through the committee process. And that's what Section 1 of the Constitution is all about, the legislative branch holding the executive branch and its followers accountable. The fact that we have all these recalls happening all around us, but yet no one has reeled in RFK to say, why did you fire all these people? And people can't eat basic things like lettuce and beef and eggs and all these other things. There needs to be some answers to all this. And then you mentioned the DEI and the corporations. Look, one of the things the Congressional Black Caucus has made clear, and Troy Carter will be our next chair, is that we're going to deal with this issue of diversity, equity, and inclusion. Because white women have been the biggest beneficiaries, yet they want to punish black people for being black and want equal opportunity.
0: Absolutely. And that's why I stay on that point. I say sometimes in our messages, and I see his son, Cam, on the board, on our message board, says some angry Florida Republicans are saying that they are never Byron, claiming they will not vote for him in the primary or the general. Some say they'll stay home. Others say they'll vote for Jolly. Yeah, that, I'm beginning to hear that from some of our chapters. We have chapters in Miami and in Jacksonville. And I'm hearing that from both of those chapters, as well as Tallahassee. We have a strong chapter there. And Reverend R.B. Holmes. And we're getting that a lot of places. One of the things that you touched on that I think is important, Antoine, is keep our eye on the prize. They sing that song when I was growing up in the movement. Keep your eyes on the prize and hold on, which is why I don't get distracted by a lot of foolishness. And I see people making comments and all that, and I'm not letting people drag me down there. One of the things that I'll never forget, a wise man once said to me, and I'd say it sometime on my morning thoughts, on that he said, Reverend Al, I said, yeah. He said, do you know why buzzards don't fly with eagles? I said, no. He said, have you ever seen a buzzard fly with eagle? I said, no. He said, eagles fly at an altitude that buzzards cannot get up to. They get up and almost there, and then they start, look, they can't handle it. They can't handle the wind. They can't breathe, and they have to go back down. Eagles can soar almost to the heavens because they built to handle the altitude. He said, I saw you arguing with some of the guys that was saying this, that, and the other about you. He said, don't argue with buzzards. Just rise up above them because you can fly to higher altitude and you can see more the higher you go. So that's why I don't engage. And when I was younger, I used to tit for tat. You call me a name, I'll answer you back. We played a dozen. But I don't do that no more. I see a lot of these old timers on message board on stuff that 40 years old. I'm an eagle now. I don't argue with buzzards. I'm not coming down there and choke to win an argument. I'm going to stay where I'm at and try to win back this country so we can advance our people. Winning an argument with buzzards is not going to do anything. And it's not going to advance our people in any way, shape, or form. Let's take a break. We'll be right back. I hope y'all got that message, boy. We'll be right back. Keeping it real. 1-877.

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2: Keeping it real. 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Our co-host is, of course, the one and only Antoine Seawright. And I thank you for being with us. I think let's go to the phone. 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
5: Hey, Rev. Oh, man. Okay, I couldn't hear you on the hold there. Great to be with you on this manic Hot Button Monday. And kudos, by the way, Rev, to Bernie and AOC for joining the March on Washington. Maybe that's a signal that they're on the road to, I don't know, maybe disavowing some of their racist bigot millionaires that they've been palling around with. Rev, I've been thinking about fathers and daughters and what it means to inherit a moral legacy. I'm thinking about this partly through my own experience as a man who grew up in the South with Gentile white family, and I grew up with role models, male role models, who taught me some really bad lessons about how men treat women, and I've spent most of my adulthood trying to unlearn all that. So increasingly, when somebody presents himself as a great moral male leader, I've learned to ask a different question, which is, what do the women closest to him say about the inheritance he left them? And Rev, part of why I'm thinking about this is actually your own family. Dominique brilliantly hosts this show when you're away. And there's something incredibly beautiful and meaningful about her literally sitting in your chair, having these conversations and carrying your work into another generation. And then you just look at Reverend Jesse Jackson's daughter, Ashley. Just look at what she's done this past week. If you pull up her Instagram, Ashley Laverne Jackson, for anybody who's listening. A week ago, she met with MVP Harris in LA, and then she traveled through Europe as part of the HOPE mission she created to rebuild relationships between Black and Jewish communities. She went to the Anne Frank House, sat down with Holocaust survivors in London, and Ashley wrote that she went there expecting to listen to their stories, but instead, these Holocaust survivors wanted to hear hers. This Black daughter of Reverend Jesse Jackson, who converted to Judaism, and she's talking explicitly about confronting both anti-Semitism and anti-Black racism without

0: pretending that black and Jewish histories are identical. And Rev, she said something I found really beautiful. She said, our wounds weren't meant to become walls. They were meant to become bridges. So here's what I'm thinking about, Rev. Dominique continues your legacy. Ashley Jackson looks at the legacy of her father, a Baptist minister, and somehow that inheritance has helped produce a Jewish woman traveling around the world trying to repair the Black-Jewish alliance. And Rev, then there's another daughter of another enormously influential political man, Alina Fernandez, the daughter of Fidel Castro. And she says the opposite. She fled the country that her father ruled. She became a dissident. She describes her father as cruel. She rejected his political inheritance. And yet over the weekend, Rev, DSA still commemorated Fidel Castro as some sort of anti-imperialist revolutionary. And I used to participate in thinking that myself when I was a leftist. I learned to explain that Castro was good because American imperialism and colonialism was evil. And some of those criticisms of America were absolutely legitimate. But here's what bothers me now, Rev. Why wasn't I ever even presented with his daughter and her perspective, right? If we say we believe women when they tell us about their lived experience with systems of male power, then why wouldn't the testimony of Fidel Castro's own daughter at least matter when American socialists are deciding what her father's legacy means? And I'm not saying daughters automatically get the final word of their fathers. I'm saying listen to the daughters. Listen when Dominique Sharpton says through her actions that I want to continue this. Listen when Ashley Jackson says I want to take what my father taught me and build bridges between blacks and Jewish people. And listen when Alina Fernandez says I lived this inheritance and I reject it. Maybe one of the ways we judge the moral inheritance powerful men leave behind is by asking what the women closest to that power actually chose to do with it. So, Rev, what do you think the daughters can teach us about which parts of our movements deserve to survive their fathers?
1: Well, I think that is a complex question and therefore has a very complex answer. One, there are just as many daughters and sons that disagree with their father and mother and the way they went and went the opposite way. And some of them bitter and were the crusaders against their father or their mother. Then there are those that embellish it and are proud of it and extol it. So I think that what we do is we weigh each one by whether or not what they're saying is consistent with their father or not, and if not, why not? It's just that simple. I don't think you can make a blanket judgment. Obviously, I've known Dominique since she was born. She's my daughter. I've known Ashley Jackson since she was born. I was close to the family, close to Ashley, but all the Reverend Jackson's kids. Reverend Jackson's has one son in Congress, Jonathan. He's carrying on Reverend Jackson's work in that way. Jesse Jr., who was with us in Atlanta, is carrying on his way. His work as a lecturer and a radio personality. Yusef Jackson, who's running Operation Push now, Rainbow Push, as the COO. And Jackie Jackson Jr., the youngest daughter, who's an educator par excellence. I've known Jackie Jr. since she was born, and she has been to more colleges as a student than I can name. And Santita, the oldest child, who I've known the longest, because when I joined Reverend Jackson at 12, she was the kid. She's an accomplished singer, toured with Roberta Flack and others. So he has a bunch of kids. I have Dominique and Ashley, who runs Founded Huddle, our youth department. I'm glad that my young daughters have found they agree and embellish my work and will take it into another realm where it's their work, not just them emulating mine. But again, I don't say that's a rule, because there have been some daughters I know in the movement, in the church, in the mosque, that have rebelled against their fathers. And you've got to get, right, you've got to judge everything based on what they are. It's not an automatic. And just because Castro's daughter denounced her father doesn't make her right either. And just because somebody else praises their father does not make the father right. I think you got to judge everything non-emotionally. In 2000, I went to Cuba. I met with Fidel Castro, just like I went to the Middle East and met in 2001 with Sharon Peres in Israel and with Yasser Arafat. I even had to say, I don't agree with all of any of their policies, but I respected where they were. Fidel Castro was a brilliant man. You couldn't take that from him. To my surprise, he told me through an interpreter, we had lunch for about 2.5 hours, and he told me that there's racism still in Cuba. I told him, under socialism, there's no racism. He said, oh, if I take you down to Santiago, where I'm from, there's still racism with light-skinned people like me. Castro said that to me. And I said, well, what are you doing about it? He really couldn't really give me a description. So, I mean, I've been blessed to talk to everybody from Mandela to Castro to Sharon Peres to Arafat, myself, to and other world leaders. But it's my job to tell my daughters and others in the movement about my experiences and make their own value judgment, because there are few people alive that can say I was sat with all these people. And what difference does it make if I take it to my grave and not let them understand what I've been blessed to be able to be exposed to? But thanks for the call. Let's take our break. We'll be right back. Keeping it real. Hot Button Monday. Shop. See right. Be right back.
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0: Antoine Seawright is our co-host. Antoine, the DNC recently had its meeting, South Carolina and Nevada, at they certified the calendar as we know it. Give us the outtakes from the meeting and what it means in terms of the significance for us in the African American community and the Latino community as a result of now what has been certified as the calendar. I know that former chair of the DNC, Terry McAuliffe, who was chair when I ran for president, made a passionate appeal for unity of the Democrats on all sides. Give us what you know about the DNC meeting.
2: Well, Rep, the DNC confirmed the rules and bylaws recommendations to make South Carolina first in the nation. That means that 60% of the people who cast their vote in the South Carolina primary are African American. Black voices will be centered as priority and to start the presidential primary process, as well as our issues. It also means that rural voters, working class voters, young voters, as well as women who make up a strong part of that primary electorate in South Carolina will have their voices, their issues, their concerns, their aspirations, fears, and hopes on the front line debated and being advocated for. And all this happened because South Carolina has proven her net worth over the years. Every candidate since 1992 who won the South Carolina primary has gone on to be our nominee. One exception, 2004, John Edwards from North Carolina won South Carolina, didn't win the nomination but was on the ticket that year. And as you know, Red, 49% of enslaved Africans who came to this country came through the same place where the African American Museum sits in Charleston today. So that means the bloodline of those who once picked cotton will now have the first say-so in picking the presidential nominee for the party to advocate for black people. And I also want to give you your flowers, Red, because of your advocacy and your keeping black voices and black issues centered. Your press release, your letter, and your advocacy to DNC bylaw rules and bylaws committee members and the DNC on the whole certainly made a difference, as I heard several times over the weekend during the process. And so I think that leaders prioritizing our community, black and white and brown, made a difference in making sure that voices of color are centered, with Nevada being second in the process.
0: Well, I can say, you know, many of us that wrote letters or made statements, and I did an op-ed, was helpful, but we know the Godfather is Jim Clyburn. I mean, flattery is all right, but I know what the deal is. Jim Clyburn is the Godfather. Let's not make no mistake about it. When I ran for president 22 years ago, I had no money. I was running really to keep the debate alive from Reverend Jackson. And when I got to South Carolina, Howard Dean was number one, and then you had General Wesley Clark, and you had Dennis Kucinich, and it was about eight of us. And Jim Clyburn met with me alone, and he says, "Now, you know, I got to go with Kerry because I was committed," he says, "and I think Edwards is way ahead, and I don't know why Carol Moseley Brown's in the race, going to take black voters," he says, "but I'll give you somebody and you'll at least be in the top three." And I did not spend $50,000 in South Carolina, and I came in the top three. So nobody gonna tell me them Jim Clyburn don't have a lot of power down there, influence, because he has earned that from his civil rights days as a young person all the way through Congress.
2: Well, he is certainly a king and queen maker, yeah. And that's been proven time and time again. But I like to joke with Clyburn and tell him, for every good, strong preacher, it don't mean nothing if they ain't got a choir to help them say amen or an audience. And so
0: that's
2: you're
0: true.
2: Part of that choir and the audience. So thank
0: that's
2: you, Rev.
0: True. No, that's true. I say that publicly and privately about Clyburn. When we had the 2024 runoff, and they had the debate there in Charleston, and I had Nash Action Network Ministers Division, had the ministers breakfast the next morning, and everybody was pushing go this way or that way with the primary. Bernie Sanders, Liz Warren, everybody was in. And I never will forget, we were getting ready to take a vote after everybody spoke. And Jim Clyburn came that morning because we gave him the award named after his wife.
2: And he I remember.
0: Yeah, and he pulled me to the side. He said, I want you to know I'm going with this guy, Joe Biden. And Biden was standing there. And I said, you going with Biden? He said, yeah. And I knew some of the civil rights guys were getting ready to go with other people. I said, well, I tell you what, if I can't go with Biden, I won't go against him. I ain't going against you. And I looked at Biden and said, you owe Jim Clyburn. And for about a year, Biden would always say to me, Jim Clyburn did me a favor. He, in fact, he did my show as president, and he says, Jim Clyburn, because we was all getting ready to go another way, but Jim Clyburn, and it's not no bossism. We don't live in South Carolina. I have chapters there, Reverend Nelson Rivers in there. But it was the respect for what Clyburn has meant and what he's done. And his word is good. Very few people that you work with around 30 years that you can say their word is their bond. You can say that about Jim Clyburn. Let's take a break. Be right back. Keeping it real. Shopton. C-Right. Be right back.
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0: Keeping it real, keeping it real. I'm your host, Reverend Al Sharpton, and we're back. Antoine Seawright is our co-host. Let's go to Ray. Ray in Cincinnati, Ohio. Ray, you're keeping it real with Sharpton and Seawright.
1: Yes, sir. Thanks for taking my call, Rev. Rev, a couple things. Kudos to Jenny Jones Austin and your daughter. Did a good job. I had a conversation with both of them.
0: Oh,
1: and
0: thanks.
1: It pretty much centered. What'd you say?
0: I said thank you.
1: Oh, okay, yeah. And it pretty much centered around voting and socialism and capitalism. But, Rev, this is what I want to say, because a lady came on, was talking to Jenny Jones, and then Jihad came on after her. She basically, bottom line is that her candidate didn't win. And she tried to make every point of why she shouldn't vote or anyone else shouldn't vote for that candidate. And my thing is, if you know that Republicans won't hold Trump accountable, and you know the Democrats will, even if your candidate loses, why would you not vote for the other candidate? And why would you vote for Republican? That's what I don't understand, Rev. You know, and then Jihad just came on afterwards, and he just said, why don't you just vote Republican then? Because she's just spent her whole time trying to convince everyone, if your candidate doesn't win, you shouldn't vote. That's dumb, Rev. But when it gets to a point where this is just Americans in general. When it gets to a point where Americans don't help the less fortunate in America, we got a problem. And I don't know if this came before Trump. I know it came afterwards. But it's like you got the less fortunate here in America. And it's almost like the wealthy, the rich, the middle class look down on the poor. When you talk about socialism and helping the needy and, you know, you're on your own, I just don't understand that. You know, America is kind of messed up when it comes to Stephen A. Smith. Now, he actually thinks him and guys like Tim Scott and Byron Donald and Clarence Thomas, they actually think that they made it on their own. Like the civil rights movement and all the marches, Martin Luther King and Jesse Jackson and you didn't matter. Like they just up and got it on their own. You know, I call it ungrateful. Ungratefulness, Rev. And, you know, and I mean, even there's going to come a time where ESPN will have no use for Stephen A. Smith. And they're going to bump him out the door like they've been doing other blacks within the last couple weeks. So he better enjoy his time where he is. Even Michael Wilbon, you know, a Pardon the Interruption, even he gets on his, you know, he stands by black folks. You know, he doesn't mind saying, hey, ESPN and some of the things that they stand for is wrong. He points it out. But Stephen A., you won't hear from it. I'll let somebody get on, Rev. But lastly, here in Cincinnati, over the past couple of days, there was a guy black guy, gotten shot by a few officers. They shot him a couple of times. They said he had a knife, and he went down. Okay, you know, now when you kind of get back up on your knees, they shot him again.
0: Mm.
1: And then he went down again. And then he got back up on his knees to stand up again, and then they shot him again. And at what point do you back up and say, you know, well, how far are we going to take this? And I think that since Trump arrived, you know, the George Floyd stance, it's gone. These cops think that they got their commander in chief, Donald J. Trump, in charge, and they can just do whatever. This is like pre George Floyd. You know, I don't know how you feel about that, but these cops are going butt wild.
0: I think that they feel empowered by this president. And that is why we need to be in Washington on August 28th, because we have not responded nationally since he's been reelected in big numbers there in D.C. And we need to do the voter registration, and I'm going to lay that out at the march. We need to do the local organizing. I'm going through 7-8 state tour in the South, where a lot of it is. But we need to galvanize. You need to galvanize people because you can organize them. There are many people, black women voters, black voters matter, that are doing a lot of good work. But you need the galvanizing at the top that drives numbers to them, and that the numbers that National Action Network would do. We had SNCC and Freedom Summer going on at the same time as Dr. King. We don't need to choose one or the other. We need all of it. And you need the drama to grab their attention. And that's why they do it, because they don't think there is a national threat, because all they see is Trump. And we got to be very visible to put something else out there. I think that is absolutely right. That's why I'm telling people, call that number, 1-877-626-4651, and be on a bus or organize a bus. You have to Wednesday. And make sure you do that. I think, Antoine, you work Washington as much as anybody at the highest level. Tell what, because we see that the King's people, the women, all of that, tell the impact inside of the Capitol, inside of the senators' offices and the congressional offices and even the Supreme Courts when you have masses of people that come. What does it mean inside?
2: Well, Rev, it's just about it's pressure. The old adage, strength in numbers, that old adage is still true in this new age. And the fact of the matter is, people are fearful of numbers. Why do you think Donald Trump is so paranoid and so keen in on how big his rallies are? Because the projection of a big crowd sends a message. There's some sort of movement that has swollen up that's going to pop if you don't do something about it. And so we've always been successful at creating a narrative and creating a drama. What we hadn't been successful at is making sure we support the drama with numbers at the ballot box or leading up to it. And I think no kings is good, no queens is good, and all these other things. But if we don't swell those things up together, the rib and bust this bubble called MAGA, then we're going to have a problem for two or three generations in this country. That's why I appreciate you recentering the black voice, black people, and black issues with this march on Washington in a few weeks, because I think that is going to be the catapult right before Labor Day for us to get ourselves together as we organize going into the last lap of this race. We are past the marathon part of the race. Everything from this point on is a full sprint, and the starting line is going to be at your march in a couple of weeks on Saturday, where everybody's going to line up, and then we're going to start our run.
0: All right, and again, watch Politics Nation with Al Sharpton every Saturday and Sunday at 5 p.m. Eastern on MS Now. They sent me a note. I neglected to announce it again. I have to do the announcements. And, of course, watch it at 5 p.m. on MS Now. And the Saturday Action Rally. And this will be the last rally before the big march this Saturday. I'll be there 9 to 11 at the House of Justice at 6 Hancock Place, which is really 124th Street and Morningside in Harlem. So you need to be there. Let's go to Dave in Maryland. Dave.
3: Yes, uh-huh.
0: Yeah. You're on the air.
3: Yes. Hello, Reverend Charleston. Yeah. Thank you for taking my call.
0: Thank you for calling.
3: Okay, listen, there's one issue that I wanted to bring up, and that's the sports betting. In the past week, I saw two young college students at Howard University lose money, big money, in the sports betting. We cannot allow our children to fall prey to that syndrome, because it wrecked their life at an early age. I pray that we address sports betting in our community. Thank you.
0: Yeah, I saw that article, and I know there's a debate going on all sides of this sports betting debate. Antoine, is this regulated federal or state by state? sports betting.
2: I suspect, I think it's going to be state by state, right?
0: So it will, in some states, differ from one state to another?
2: That's my understanding, but I could be wrong on that.
0: Okay. And I know also there's a lot of debate going on about these centers with AI. And we started a program that we're getting AI folks back, but I'm not dealing with their centers, power centers that they're building. Because some communities want them, most are saying they don't want them because it's costing money and all that. So a lot of that stuff is local. But at the same time, we can't ignore our community needs to be schooled in AI because it ain't going nowhere. It needs to be regulated. And clearly, I'm on the side of that. But it's like I remember when the internet started, people said that ain't going to go nowhere. And look at where we are now. Cable TV wasn't going nowhere. Now you have more viewers on some cable than you do on the regular networks. So we need to not be out there, particularly when they say AI is going to take jobs. That's when I said, wait a minute. We need to have training, and we need to make some of these AI companies pay for the training because they cannot take our jobs saying we're just unqualified if we go through a training process and can establish we are. So we need to keep up with where technology goes. And that is, again, why we must have the right people in Congress and all, because how we regulate it must be based on protecting the citizens, not protecting the zillionaires that own these AI companies. All right, let me get ready to go. I thank you, Antoine Seawright, for being with us as you do kick off the week. Let me thank all of you that called in, listened in, you that called in and couldn't get through, but hung in there anyhow. Remember, whatever you do, wherever you go, however you feel, tell somebody, tell anybody, tell everybody. Reverend Al told you personally, keep it real. Keep it real. Keep it real. Keep it real.

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1: 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Welcome to all those listening on Sirius XM Channel 126 Urban View, where talk empowers and becomes action. I am Dominique Sharpton. I'm Reverend Sharpton's eldest daughter. I'm sitting in for the Rev today. As many of you know, Reverend Sharpton is traveling. He is in Wisconsin today as he is eulogizing Corey Ruiz. And we've been talking a lot about what's happened with Corey Ruiz, and Reverend Sharpton has joined the family of Corey and the attorneys led by attorney Benjamin Crump in Wisconsin, where they are holding the funeral service for Corey Ruiz. Many of you know he was a 38-year-old father who was shot and killed by a Madison, Wisconsin police officer on July 22nd. His funeral being held
2: August 17th. Do you know what time it is? It's L. Sharpton's time. And for the next 3 hours, it's time to put aside all pretenses, deception, denial, or fronting. The time has come to keep it real on Keeping It Real with Reverend Al Sharpton. A very good afternoon to you all across the country. Good morning to our West Coast listeners. Welcome to those listening on Sirius XM, Channel 126, The Urban View, where talk empowers and becomes action. I'm coming to you live from our National Action Network corporate headquarters in New York. And for the next 3 hours, it's Exhale Friday. I missed Exhale Friday. It is Hot Button Monday. And Hot Button Monday, we kick off the week, is when we open up the phones and let you talk about whatever's on your mind, whatever's in your heart. Maybe something happened over the weekend that you want to talk about. All you have to do is call us at 1-877-532-5797. 1-877-532-5797. And, of course, you can also go on the message board at www.nationalactionnetwork.net so you can express yourself. And I see some already on the message board, Georgia Daniel, saying, good afternoon, Reverend Sharpton. The countdown is on. Looking forward to standing for liberty, justice, and equality at the National March in D.C., Keeping It Real in Toledo, Ohio. I'm looking forward to thousands of us coming. I was in Thursday in Atlanta at the National Association of Black Journalists. Many of them are coming. Hakeem Jeffries was there. He's coming. The family,

0: Nolan Wells' mother and father. I spoke there with them and Attorney Ben Crump. All will be there. AOC called and said she's coming and going to speak. Senator Bernie Sanders, most of the Congressional Black Caucus. Because this is not just about a show. This is about having people stand up and saying, we are going to bring back the voting rights bill. If we win enough seats, even if they're Republican, that are committed to the voting rights bill, we can have a new bill in the Congress that the Supreme Court have to go through maturations to have to deal with. We're not giving up our right to vote. We are not giving up our right to affordable health care. We are not giving our right up to dealing with this diversity, equity, and inclusion. And it's time we put it on the national map. So I'm looking forward to everybody meeting us August 28th. I'm glad you kicked off today saying what you're saying. August 28th, if you have not made a reservation on a bus or if you need to organize a bus, you have today. I'm thinking Wednesday we cut it off. You better call in today, 1-877-626-4651, 1-877-626-4651, or go online to nationalactionnetwork.net because these seats from all over the country are going quickly. Deborah Fleming is saying online, hi, Reverend Al Sharpton. I enjoyed Politics Nation on last night. I ended listening to your quest talking about the issues. Well, that's what I do. Let me thank Jennifer Jones Austin Esquire for sitting in for me Thursday and my daughter Dominique Sharpton for sitting in for me on Friday. I usually try not to take off a lot. When I do, I very rarely do 2 days. But it was necessary. I think that it was important I would be in Atlanta with the family of Nolan as they did a fireside chat with me and Attorney Crump at the National Association of Black Journalists, journalists from all over the country. I appreciate that. Then I flew right in from there into Madison, Wisconsin, where I did the eulogy of the service for the funeral services of Ruiz. This young man killed, they say he was homeless and had a knife. Four cops stood around, shot him 3 times. Homeless, knife. I've seen them talk people out of buildings that was holding hostages, talk people out of buildings that had bombs. You telling me four cops could not disarm a man with a knife if that's what he had? So that's where I was and didn't do the show. I was on duty. But I thank my daughter for Dominique for Friday and Attorney Jennifer Jones Austin for Thursday. And I see Shannon saying Jennifer Jones Austin was great, Ramal. Good to hear that. I'm glad. I'll let her know she got great reviews. Joanne Kemp is saying online that with Stephen A. Smith, why does he have to wait to reply to the National Association of Black Journalists? Say what you're going to say. Sounds like he needs time to fabricate things. All right, I assume I've not, when I was there at NABJ, they had not made the announcements yet. And I understand reading online a day or two later that they gave a thumbs down award to Stephen A. Smith. And he says, hold on, I'm coming, or something like that. He's going to answer them. So I guess that's what she's responding to. You know, I'll put it this way. Whatever it is, it is. What the voting rights bill neutered, with health care being Well, I won't even say being stopped. They let it expire with the whole question of diversity, equity, and inclusion causing hundreds of thousands of jobs and contracts. I have 99 problems, Jay-Z used to say. Well, Stephen Smith ain't one of them, so I saw it and I kept moving. I think BWYCHE is saying, hi, Reverend Al, how can people from California support the march? Ella W. Okay, Ella W. Well, Ella, they can support. One, there are people coming from California, many of them flying in. And you can support it if you can't fly in. And it's certainly a long bus ride, even though I know two buses are coming from California. You can call the toll-free number 1-877-626-4651, 1-877-626-4651, and let them know you want to help. How can you help? Maybe you make a contribution to help pay for one of the buses, or to help somebody that may need lunch money, or they may be able to hook you up with a bus near you and you're going to take the time to go. That's the best advice I can give. But get there, or support everybody getting there. This is our national statement, and we must do it. Trump, I'm going to get into that. Trump has announced now that he's moving the vessel from South Korea. From a key, he's reducing the military operations and exercises with a key regional ally, South Korea, just hours before that were due to get underway, citing hours before they were getting ready to start these exercises. And he cited that he has a personal relationship, and very positive one, with North Korean leader Kim Jong-un and Seoul's lack of assistance with Iran. Now, based on good relationship with Kim Jong-un of North Korea, I am not happy with the fact that the United States has long ago agreed to participate in joint military exercises with South Korea, Trump wrote on social media. The exercises are not only costly, with much of the cost paid for by United States of America, that is totally inappropriate and hostile to a country that, as long as Donald Trump has been president, has been unthreatening and respectful. Now, South Korea has been an ally of the United States for 70 years, and the two nations have a mutual defense treaty, primarily designated to protect from North Korea, a burgeoning military power that now poses nuclear warheads and intercontinental ballistic missiles. So let me get this right. We're at war in Iran because it's dangerous for them to have a nuclear weapon. But we're going to move military exercise away from North Korea because it's not dangerous for them to have a nuclear weapon. I mean, how do we make that make sense? Oh, I'm talking about President Trump. It doesn't need to make sense. All he has to do is say it, and that he believes, and surprisingly, a lot of his MAGA fellas believe that is true. He's actually standing up at rallies telling people $4 worth of gas to keep the atom bomb out of the hands of the Iranians ain't much, while he's running around cutting all kind of deals, making billions of dollars for his kids. I mean, let's be serious. And I think that it is ludicrous at best and shameful that we're operating at a time that we're so immobile and silent in the face of what is going on. As for me, I'm not going to be silent, and I'm not going to be immobile. And that's why I'm doing what I do. Let's get ready to take a break. It is Hot Button Monday. I'm going to the phones. Let's take a break right after.
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0: host, Reverend Al Sharpton, and we're back. It's Hot Bud Monday, whatever's on your mind, whatever's in your heart, from all over the country. And I'm getting on the message board some in Africa that are listening. We are on our way to Washington for the big march, August 28th. But I want to also deal with some of the issues in Washington. And you that listen on WOL in Washington need to be a part of the march, but cognizant of the issues. So I want to bring on our guest line, Councilmember Robert C. White, Jr., Council of the District of Columbia. He's a fifth-generation Washingtonian. Robert C. White, Jr. is in his second term as at-large member of the Council of the District of Columbia, and he chairs the Council's Committee on Housing. Thank you for being with us, Councilman.
1: Well, thank you for having me.
0: As we come into Washington for next Friday, the 28th, and I hope a lot of Washingtonians join us around voting rights and other issues. But what is the issues in the district that you are very concerned about that our national audience and the Washington, D.C. audience need to know about?
1: Yes, indeed. Well, thank you for having me and for all of your support over the years for D.C. and D.C. statehood. You know, right now when we are having a national conversation about voting rights and with the backdrop of this president and Congress redistricting black members out of Congress, seizing control of Congress through a mid-census redistricting in the Supreme Court, gutting the Voting Rights Act, that we in Washington, D.C. Remain unrepresented without a vote in Congress. This is more residents than two states, a bigger budget than about a quarter of the states, but this plurality black jurisdiction remains without a voting member of the House of Representatives, without two senators. And so, you know, my message to folks coming to Washington next week and to particularly our Democratic leaders is, you know, look, if D.C. were Republican, they would have made it a state over these past 2 years. And so as we get control of the reins, we've got to make sure D.C. statehood is squarely at the top of our agenda.
0: Yeah, I absolutely agree. I know when we had the primaries in 2004 when I ran and I put that in the debates, it seems like too many Democrats national are not dealing with it as an issue. And I can't think of a capital anywhere in the world in general, particularly in the Western Hemisphere, that the capital of the country can't vote and everybody else can.
1: That is right. So United States of America is a global pioneer of democracy, but the other democracies that started after us have found a way to give voting rights to the residents of this capital city. And we have to do the same. It is undemocratic. But to your point, when you 20 years ago, and even more recently, the Democrats weren't willing to fight for D.C. statehood. And this is a time where the people who elected us are demanding that we fight back, because the folks on the other side are fighting. And in too many cases, we're getting our butts kicked, and we've got to respond. And this time it's not responding by doing something bad. It's responding by doing what's fair, what is hundreds of years overdue, and giving full democracy to the residents of our capital city.
0: Now, you just had election of a new mayor. She's going to be at the march. Explain the politics locally that we're coming into. She's considered progressive. We're hearing a lot of progressive versus establishment around the country. What is the political landscape in Washington, D.C., in your judgment?
1: Yeah, well, my sister, Janice Lewis George, is going to be our next mayor. She's the Democratic nominee. D.C. is overwhelmingly Democratic. She is a progressive, describes herself as a Democratic socialist. I think Democrats have got to remember we are a big tent party, and that means that we're going to have factions. But if we don't figure out how to work together, I tell you, our majorities are not going to last very long. And as I look back into history on the various rises of socialism, it always happens in a time where the average person trying to do everything right is just drowning, while a small number of people get rich. And so none of us should be surprised at progressives or socialists getting elected. This is the outcry of the average person saying, I'm just trying to survive. So I think she's going to be successful next year as she moves into the mayor seat. I will move into Congress as our congressional delegate, succeeding my former boss and mentor, the legendary Eleanor Holmes Norton.
0: Well, from all indications of people there in our Washington, D.C. office, there couldn't have been a better person to succeed Eleanor Holmes Norton, a iconic figure in our politics. No one better than you, Councilman White, because I think the things she stood up for and fought for, you will update, bring into this era, and go forward. What are you most looking to bring to Congress?
1: First of all, I'm honored by your remarks. That is an icon that I'm following, and I'm going to try to build on the platform that she's given us. So what I can contribute because of the work that she and others have done is getting us over the line to statehood, is getting a recognition for the real issues in D.C., things like the National Guard overrunning our city, companies like DoorDash stepping on D.C. when it's convenient. I'm going to work to put an end to that and to be a serious voice in a time where racism is happening out in the open, right? The National Guard presence, these white nationalists come mass to our city. I'm going to call these things out because I believe that if we're silent, we're complicit. And I'm not going to normalize this for my daughters or any other kids around this country, so that they have to live in a nation that is outright racist. No, we are going to work to move us to a better place.
0: All right. Feel free to stay in touch with us. Council member, soon to be congressional member, Robert C. White, Jr. Thank you for being with us. Let's take a break. It's Hot Button Monday. I'm coming to the phone. Keeping it real.
2: Keeping it real.
0: Shopton. We'll be right back.
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4: It's Sybil Wilkes with What We Need to Know. A 19-year-old man was arrested as a suspect at the shooting of five people at Virginia State University after he was found hiding in a dormitory. According to police, an investigation identified 19-year-old Cameron Harris as a suspect. He was taken to the county jail where police obtained eight felony warrants and he's being held without bond. President Trump is directing the Pentagon to scale back joint military exercises with South Korea after their president declined to support U.S. operations against Iran, with President Trump citing high costs and emphasizing his strong relationship now with North Korean leader Kim Jong-un. And severe weather, especially across the Midwest, Indiana is recovering from catastrophic flash flooding that claimed six lives, prompting President Trump to approve a formal federal emergency declaration requested by Indiana Governor Mike Braun. I'm Sybil Wilkes. Be informed, be empowered.
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0: show, Keeping It Real. I'm your host. Keeping It Real. Reverend Al Sharpton, Hot Button Monday. I'm going to the phone. Keeping It Real. I want to stop and do one story that really, when it went across my desk, struck me as something that I definitely wanted to share. I have with us from the Pro-Human Foundation, Daryl Davis. He's an American R&B and blues musician and a civil rights activist. And his efforts to fight racism by engaging members of the Ku Klux Klan have convinced over 200 Klansmen to leave and denounce the KKK. And that's what the Pro-Human Foundation is about. He's on our live line, Daryl Davis. How you doing, Mr. Davis?
1: Good afternoon, Reverend Sharpton. It's a pleasure to be here with you.
0: Now, give me how you came up with this concept, and then what methods do you use to talk to these Klansmen?
1: Well, you know, I've been to 65 countries on 6 continents and all 50 states, and what I have learned is this. Every human being on this planet wants these 5 core values in their lives. 1, they want to be loved. 2, they want to be respected. 3, they want to be heard. 4, they want to be treated fairly and truthfully. And 5, they all want the same things for their family as you and I would want for ours. And if we can learn to apply those 5 core values or any of those values when we find ourselves in an adversarial situation or in a culture or society in which we are uncomfortable or unfamiliar, I'll guarantee you that your navigation of that situation, that culture, that society will be much more smooth, productive, and positive.
0: Now, in talking to Klansmen, do you find is the basis for their being recruited? What attracted them to being Klansmen in the first place?
1: Okay, well, you know, a Klansman or white supremacist is not stamped out of a standard cookie cutter any more so than anybody else is. Some come from dysfunctional families. Some, their family was in the Klan. It's a family tradition passed down. Others, their family abhors the Klan, wants something to do with it, and somehow the kid took a wrong turn somewhere. So it all depends upon the individual. But mostly they want to belong to something. They're being convinced that something is being taken away from them by people who are less than they are.
0: Now, they have an imprint in their head that blacks are inferior. Some of that comes from growing up culturally that way with their families and all. And those that reinforce that politically are rewarded with their support and their votes. I mean, they're those
1: precisely.
0: Mainstream politics that play right to that feeling, reaffirms that feeling.
1: Exactly. And they've been doing that ever since 1865 at the end of the Civil War.
0: Once you get them to leave the Klan and become spokespeople with the Pro-Human Foundation, what do they say as they begin to see people more equal? What do they say, and what message do they give?
1: Well, they apologize. Some of them even come out with me on my lecture tours and stand on my stage with me, denouncing and renouncing their former organization and ideology. And they work very hard at trying to de-radicalize people who are still in that movement, or speaking to young people in schools to prevent them from going down that rabbit hole. Like, for example, we had a young man. We didn't have him, but you know who I'm talking about. He was being paid to go on college campuses and recruit people into that ideology, and he was assassinated last year.
0: Right.
1: We are the antithesis of that. We're trying to give young people the truth, and so they don't go down that road.
0: Have you had any resistance from pro-Klan people? What has been the backlash?
1: Oh, of course. Yeah, of course I've had resistance because they don't like me because I'm getting their people out.
0: Right. Right.
1: So, yeah, there's always going to be that risk. But I think that risk, the payoff is greater than the risk.
0: For people that want to know more about ProHuman Foundation and the works that you do and have done, how do they look you up or contact the foundation?
1: All one word, ProHumanFoundation.org.
0: All right. I appreciate you coming on, Daryl Davis of ProHuman Foundation, ProHumanFoundation.org. Go ahead.
1: One thing they might want to check out on our website is our Renewing the Dream initiative, where we want to renew Martin Luther King's dream and also renew the marker where he stood at the Lincoln Memorial, because 8 million people, according to the National Park Service, visit the Lincoln Memorial every year, and thousands per day step right on that marker, not even knowing it's there. So it has deteriorated, and the ProHuman Foundation is going to revitalize it.
0: And we are going to, during the march on Washington rallies Friday week on the 28th of August, the 63rd anniversary of the march, we're going to pause and have a ceremony with the ProHuman Foundation around that marker. Because
1: yes,
0: it's important people don't walk over that. You know, the Bible said, remove not the ancient landmarks. That marker is a landmark for voting rights, a landmark for civil rights for everybody. And I respect the ProHuman Foundation for bringing it to the forefront. And it will be certainly a part of our ceremony that day with the King family and members of Congress and others and thousands around the country. So be prepared to stand solemnly for those minutes as they dedicate and raise that marker. Thank you, Daryl Davis.
1: Absolutely. Thank you.
0: All right. Let me get ready to go to the phones. It's Hot Button Monday. Let me get a couple of calls in before I go to break. I think I saw Miss Eunice. Now I don't see her. All right, let me go to Ira. Ira in Washington, D.C. Ira, you're keeping it real with Al Sharpton.
2: Hey, thank you, Al Sharpton. Thanks for taking my call. I got a couple of quick public services. I'd like to do 5 minutes on your show, but I got to do six today. I got something kind of important I need to talk about.
0: Well, I don't know if I have six, so do as much as you can. You can't call and book your own time.
2: I know. I thank you so much for that time. So anyway, this is what I got an article about that kind of puzzled me. It was in reference to, I read an article on ICE people. There's 1,310 cases, rape cases, that was ICE concentration camps. And they said that a guard was indicted. His name was Donald Dunn, and he was guilty of sexually assaulting immigrant women. And there's a federal law that keeps these people from that exact abuse behind bars. And what happened, the Justice Department went and argued that law doesn't apply to these people in these concentration camps. So therefore, that's why they commit all these crimes to these people in these detention camps, because they're not federally regulated and judged by the by law, because they said they should not follow the same law as regular people. So I think that's some article we need to look at in some case. Okay, I'm just saying that. Also, that was made by a person called Nobody Knows Big Ham on IG. Nobody Knows Big Ham on IG. He's the one that brought that article up. And I'd like to just bring one quick thing, because I know I ain't got much time. There's a place called TYT Investigates. If you look at that particular site, which is on Facebook, they had a lot of court trials or hearings dealing with our federal government employees, such as the energy person and some other people. And they really ripped them a new one under those investigations. And I think people should take a look at that and look and see how these people who supposed to be certified to do the work for 47 are really incompetent as a 3-year-old. So I'm just going to stop it at that, because I have to call back tomorrow and finish up. But that's something you need to look at. Thank you so much for taking my call. I hear the music. Thank you so much.
0: All right. Thank you. We got to take a break. Keeping it real. Sharpton. We'll be right back. 1-877-532-5797. Hot Button Monday. We'll be right back.
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6: It's Sybil Wilkes with What We Need to Know. A 19-year-old man was arrested as a suspect at the shooting of five people at Virginia State University after he was found hiding in a dormitory. According to police, an investigation identified 19-year-old Cameron Harris as a suspect. He was taken to the county jail where police obtained 8 felony warrants and he's being held without bond. President Trump is directing the Pentagon to scale back joint military exercises with South Korea after their president declined to support U.S. operations against Iran, with President Trump citing high costs and emphasizing his strong relationship now with North Korean leader Kim Jong-un. And severe weather, especially across the Midwest, Indiana is recovering from catastrophic flash flooding that claimed 6 lives, prompting President Trump to approve a formal federal emergency declaration requested by Indiana Governor Mike Braun. I'm Sybil Wilkes. Be informed, be empowered.
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3: Because you're raising things that you haven't thought out. There were slave rebellions that did. All right, then give me the answer. You haven't answered me yet. If you thought it out, give me the answer.
1: Asking the tough questions.
4: Well, see, here's the thing. I call it a statement. Now you.
3: No, but I'm questioning your statement. You can question mine. You can question any statement I make. You can question any statement. Whoa. You can question any statement I make, but you cannot call here and tell me don't question the statement you make, brother.
1: Be a part of the conversation. Just keep it.